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1: Dixon, the self-described... It's almost too easy to make fun of her. The self-described socialist that the Democrats put up against Ashley Moody this fall. Now, one of the things I love about Florida is you have so many people who came to this state, legally, of course, from Latin America. People who know that socialism kills. People who saw it in their friends and their family. Well, ladies and gentlemen, when Angie Nixon calls herself a socialist, I think the right response is to say, then get the hell out of here. You don't belong in America, if those are your views.
2: This Peterbilt worker says that Trump's tariffs have boosted employment at his Texas factory. Number 17.
3: Thank you, Mr. President. Peterbilt is not just a company. It is the foundation of my family and its success. My husband, mom, dad, son, we have a collective 65 years of employment with... with way more to come.
2: And she credits Trump's tariffs. All of this and more. I'm Larry Elder. 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

0: socialism in the Democratic Party. 58% were favorable towards socialism and 50% were unfavorable towards capitalism. 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
5: With way more to come. Mr. President, because of your tariffs, we have been able to hire, increase production, and hire 1,000 employees. And my son was included on that. I can officially say that we are a third generation Peterbilt family. I am so thankful for what not only Peterbilt has done for us, but what also you, Mr. President, has done for our family.
6: Thank you, Sarah. Wow. And she did that with no notes. I like that.
7: 888-971-SAGE. 888-971-7243. Larry Elder, Salem News Channel. We just criticized Charles Barkley for saying that Donald Trump has made it popular to be racist. On the other hand, Charles Barkley often sounds like somebody who's got common sense. Here's an example, number 23.
8: Listen, I'm an independent who's voted Democratic most of the time. You think that I'm going to get on TV and kill my credibility saying every Democratic, like some of these people out here talking about no ICE, no prison, so using words like socialism, like, no, I don't believe in that. Wait, no cops? I think that's some of the stupid I've ever heard. Well, what are we going to do without cops? Mm-hmm. What are we going to do without prisons? Like, I've seen some of these politicians, I'm like, this is the stupidest ever. And all of them have been Democrats. I think that's some of the stupidest I ever heard. Now, ICE has to do a much better job. Much better job. We can't just let people come across the border. We can't do that. But ICE has to do a better job. We need immigrants in this country. They're some of the most amazing, hardworking people in the world. But we need to get rid of the crooked immigrants. I don't even understand. We need, you need to have ID when you go vote. Like, some of this stuff, like, wait, Democrats said, like, no, you, when you go vote, you need ID.
7: Like I said, half moron, half common sense, you tell me. I told you the Supreme Court allowed Donald Trump to resume third country deportations. And the problem is a lot of these countries don't want these thugs back. Here's A.G. Todd Blanche, number 46.
9: we give absolutely appropriate amount of notice and of due process that the law requires. Now, remember, what we're talking about here are individuals and where they're not citizens, they're here illegally, and their own countries say, we do not want them back. Okay, so we have to find somewhere to send them. And that, again, as a nation, as a sovereign nation, the United States has to be able to do that. We cannot be in a position where there's somebody here that their own country doesn't want them back, and there's nothing we can do. And look, the law is clear, and we believe that the Supreme Court that granted the stay so we can continue to do the important work of this administration when it comes to getting out everybody that's here illegally, and we'll see what happens later this year. But this idea that we're violating human rights and that the president and that the United States is doing something to damage and put these people in harm's way is just categorically false.
7: Let's talk a little bit about this notion that after October 7th, somehow, some way, Israel is committing genocide in Gaza. This is a human rights attorney named Brooke Goldstein, talks about how this happened, this radicalization online happened after October 7th, number 56.
10: Now, we are coming up on the anniversary of the horrific attack that took place on October 7th, 2023, the deadliest day for the Jewish people since the Holocaust. And rather than the world coming together in solidarity against the Hamas terrorists, Jews have since felt an alarming rise in anti-Semitism, Brooke, as you're talking about. So where does the blame lie, in your opinion? Is this the mainstream media, foreign actors, or maybe even elected officials who have led us down this path?
11: Well, I think October the 7th was really the straw that broke the camel's back, in the sense that the radicalization, not just of our student population, but also happening online, exploded. You'd think we'd be in an age of moral clarity where there'd be some resounding condemnation. But instead of that, because we have this billions of dollars of foreign funding coming into our campuses, 20 plus years of indoctrination towards Islamist ideas and to legitimize violence, we are seeing the opposite. We are seeing support and justification and legitimization for terrorism. And it's particularly troubling, given that we just marked the 25th anniversary of 9/11, that we have elements right in the United States who are justifying terrorist attacks against civilians.
7: So Donald Trump is blamed for the rape of this woman, assuming it was a rape, and these seven defendants. Donald Trump is blamed for that because he has a swagger. Do you blame Donald Trump for the rise in anti-Semitism? Do you blame Donald Trump for the growing number of Democrats who believe that Israel is committing a genocide? Do you blame Donald Trump for the growing number of Democrats who support the Palestinians over the Israelis? Whose fault is that? Who do you blame for that? Donald Trump is sounding the alarm. What will happen if the Dems take control of Congress, number 21?
10: Will the Democrats be true?
6: I think if the Democrats get in, we will end up in a financial depression. We will go into a depression the likes of which we've never seen before. It'll be 1929. That's my opinion. They're grossly incompetent. They have no idea what they're doing. Thank you very much, everybody.
7: Now, picture a for sale sign in your front yard. Not for the house, for you. Your name, home address, phone number, your kids, even your politics and your religion, all for sale. 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
17: Ronald Reagan believed freedom was more than a political system or a set of laws. In 1988, he said, "Freedom describes the God-given condition of the human soul." For Reagan, liberty was not something government created. It was something government was called to respect and to protect. That idea sits at the heart of the American experiment. Our rights do not come from rulers, institutions, or political majorities. They belong to us by nature and by God. And when we understand freedom that way, our responsibility becomes clearer. Government may protect liberty. Laws may preserve it, but neither can give us what was never theirs to grant. Freedom begins with the recognition that human dignity and liberty come before government, not from it.
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7: SAGE 888-971-7243. I am Larry Elder. We are Salem News Channel. What would happen if the Democrats took control of Congress? This is Senator Ron Johnson of Wisconsin, number 24.
19: But we need to stop allowing the Democrats in the minority to run the Senate, to destroy this country. And that's why I reluctantly have called to end the filibuster. The Senate is broken. There's not much left the filibuster anyway. A lot of my Republican colleagues just refuse to vote to give Democrats the tool that they're going to take anyway. I mean, that's the reality of the situation. When they have the power, they'll end the filibuster. They'll complete their goal of turning America into one-party nation, Puerto Rico, D.C. into states, this packed Supreme Court, nationalize their elections. So that's the path we're on. I want to prevent that by passing good legislation to secure election. That means we have to end the filibuster. We don't have the votes right now in the Republican conference to do that, though.
7: Troy Jackson is the main candidate for Senate against Susan Collins. Guess what he calls America? Number 29.
20: I think that having oversight over agencies, having, being able to vet candidates, being able to vet Supreme Court justices, judges, things like that. I mean, I don't feel that that's happening now.
7: Uh-huh.
20: And I do think that that's a big part of Congress's role or a legislative role. It's not supposed to be a dictatorship, and that's what we, in my opinion, have right now.
7: We have a dictatorship right now. Every time Donald Trump coughs up a furball, he gets sued. Has he refused to abide by any case that's come down? He's appealed the ones he thinks are wrong, but has he refused to abide by a ruling? America is a dictatorship right now. Why are you running to be a senator in a country that's a dictatorship? Scott Jennings was asked about Ken Paxton, the candidate for Texas against James Tallarico, number 34.
0: I mean, two things can be true. You could think Ken Paxton has made, bad personal decisions, but at the same time, I don't want to put my face in a wood chipper and elect Democrats to run the country. I mean, they've gone plumb crazy right now with all the socialism and the abolish ICE and the abolish prisons and the abolish borders, et cetera, et cetera. Just because I have some a quibble with Ken Paxton's personal life doesn't mean I have to turn the country over to people who hate it.
7: Even Chuck Todd called out Abdul El-Sayed for being a hypocrite, number 19.
21: I think we as a party need to get right about saying this amount of money, these special interests, these corporations should not be able to operate in our primaries.
22: You're benefiting from some super PACs, whether you love it or not. I know the argument.
21: But you think
22: I can't run this race with one arm tied.
21: No. Do you think I would not sign on tomorrow?
7: I see. So I'm not going to unilaterally disarm, but I don't want PAC money, but I take PAC money. Let's do this again tomorrow, guys. I'm Larry Elder. God bless.
23: What can I say? Mamba out.
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28: Breaking news this hour from Town Hall. I'm Ken Lorman in Washington. President Donald Trump in Nebraska tonight for a high-profile midterm election campaign rally. He told the crowd their high gas and diesel prices are coming down soon.
29: Last week, at my request, European nations agreed to release massive amounts of diesel fuel from their reserves. They have tremendous diesel fuel. Diesel's a big thing over there. We have a good relationship, and they're releasing it as we speak. Prices are all going down. Prices are all going way down, but they really are going to plummet as soon as that war ends.
28: President stumping tonight for Senator Pete Ricketts and other Republicans in the state. He warned about turning power over to Democrats, saying, again, this is one of the most important midterm elections ever. The midterms, less than 30 days away. The U.S. has removed all of its B-1 bombers from an air base in the United Kingdom following security concerns over a suspected terror plot. Pentagon says they've returned to the U.S., but they're ready for combat missions if needed. Following a record overseas deployment, the USS Abraham Lincoln is expected to arrive home Thursday.
30: There are about 5,000 sailors on board. The Navy says the crew played a critical role during its deployment in the Middle East, which lasted more than 286 days without a port stop. There are rumors that President Trump will be in San Diego for the return of the vessel, but that is not yet confirmed by the White House. About 40 of the helicopter strike squadron departed the ship and returned to San Diego last Friday. Rich Thomason reporting.
28: Wall Street closed higher to begin the week today. It was stocks led by a rally in tech shares as the NASDAQ hit a new record despite rising Treasury yields, the NASDAQ climbing 286 points. More on these stories at townhall.com.
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3: Our charming small Texas towns, surrounded by beautiful expansive open land, is falling victim to these water-hungry facilities.
2: A new report shows that data center companies in Texas alone have donated or invested more than $343 million across the state. I'm Jennifer Kuiper.
28: President Trump says AI data centers can bring jobs and investment while helping America compete with China. He says developers, not households, should pay for the power and grid upgrades that are needed. Major League Baseball, the White Sox beat Cleveland 4-3 to take a 2-0 lead in the ALDS. The Yankees and Rays are playing Tampa Bay, leads that series 1-0. News and analysis at townhall.com. A new CDC-led study shows most people with the flu are isolating, but not, they're still isolating, but they still may be contagious when they get around people again.
4: The study says most people with the flu end their isolation 4 days after symptoms begin when they still are at their most viral. Researchers stress the importance of post-isolation precautions like hand washing, improving indoor air quality, and cleaning high-touch surfaces. CDC guidelines say people can end isolation when their symptoms have been improving for 24 hours without fever-reducing medication. I'm Lisa Carton.
28: Supreme Court Justice Samuel Alito says he thinks he knows who may have leaked the draft opinion of justices overturning Roe v. Wade in 2022. Made his comments on Fox News Sunday. He didn't give the name, but he just says he knows who may have leaked the info. More on these stories at townhall.com.
5: 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We'll start it off with former Senator Tim Hutchinson here on the Dave Ellswick Show. He'll join us by phone talking about his new book about his career in politics and in the state of Arkansas and, of course, on the Senate team as well. We'll talk to him about that. And Dennis Hassert has died. We'll talk about him as well.
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8: Welcome back, America. I'm Jim Hewitt. Just wrapped up Martha McCollum on Fox News talking with Abdul El-Sayed. Now, number one, I think Abdul El-Sayed is in deep trouble if he's appearing on Fox with Martha. Two, he picked, again, the wrong person. Martha knows what she's doing and gets him because he doesn't know much. And three, I'll quote Matt Whitlock. Abdul doesn't get any credit for going on Fox if he just tries to filibuster. Good on Martha McCollum for not letting him just run out the clock. And she didn't. So let's just play my five clips. Again, cut 22. This is El-Sayed's word salad on terrorism.
9: It's not... The victim is never at fault, and terrorism is wrong, no matter who perpetrates the terrorism, who it's perpetrated against. Mm-hmm. Terrorism is wrong, and we need to root it out. I think the big question we have to ask is, when we engage in the world, are we creating a safer world or a less safe world? Mm-hmm. And, you know, you think about the choices that get made by people at the very top, get made too often with the interests of corporations or governments at heart. Who is affected by that? And how do we make sure that, A, we're keeping people safe from the things that they might do, but also how do we think about moving in a way where we want to limit, reduce the violence in the world? And I'll just say, war is a system of violence. When you think about a war that we shouldn't be fighting, like the war in Iran right now, why are we fighting this war? To what end? Who benefits from it? Why did we do this?
8: Okay, four questions, each one of which is easily answered if you pay attention to the news. He apparently doesn't. Cut number 22, talking about how President Obama, of all people, did great with Iran and the pallets of cash. Cut number 23.
0: Iran created a huge threat to the neighborhood.
9: Well,
0: they killed thousands of American citizens.
9: Martha, you know, you and I
0: both
9: know.
0: Go back to the Beirut bombing at the Marine barracks in the early 1980s.
9: But the threat had been contained, the big threat, the nuclear threat. Mm-hmm. So the challenge is this.
0: Well, I don't know about that. They have been breaking the JCPOA, by many estimations. They had been breaking
9: by estimations that people like to cherry pick, sure. But we had contained that threat when President Obama was president. And then Donald Trump came and tore that agreement up. And then in his second administration created a war that people in the state of Michigan are now paying for at the grocery checkout counter, at the pump for gas, in our tax dollars. Mm-hmm. And then you ask yourself, does more war make us actually safer? And I think the argument that we continue to need to learn is that less war in the world is usually safer.
0: Well, obviously,
9: and
0: all these times.
9: I just want to go back to the issue. Martha, I hadn't finished my point. I just want to finish what I was saying. We're in a situation right now where we could have chosen peace. And instead, we chose war. And now you've got a situation at the Strait of Hormuz where we can't move oil and gas. The price of energy has gone way up.
0: I got to jump in there. That's not true. What we're actually seeing now, the Wall Street Journal put out a piece the other day that said we're almost to the level of getting oil out of the strait and the region.
9: So why are our gas prices so high?
0: That we were at right before the war started. And I think you are going to start to see them come down. That's what we're seeing from economists who are reporting in the
9: Wall Street
0: Journal.
9: That's not what Michiganders are experiencing at the pump.
0: Well, it might take a little while. But the fact is, we were in a situation of peace. I'm not so sure about that.
8: He just simply stated in his truth that oil and gas isn't coming out of the Gulf. Martha corrects him, and he gets defensive and angry. This guy's an angry fellow, but here's his lengthy stemwinder of a filibuster. Cut 24.
9: Well, I just want to say there was no war, and then there was a war. And more war has made us less safe. It has increased our prices. It has made it so that we don't know where the prices are going to go tomorrow.
0: Let me ask you about
9: something. I just want to say that the average Michigander is looking at this.
0: I
9: spent a lot of time on Michigander.
0: You said that they're upset about gas prices.
9: And it's not just gas prices. It's also grocery prices.
0: Okay.
9: It's also the 18 service members who lost their lives. It's also the fact that you have service members who got deployed and were stuck out at sea without the resources or the rations that they needed.
0: If you know, as I do,
9: I don't think this is making us safer.
0: I'm going to jump in now because I can't let you filibuster. So, first of all, our service members are incredible, and they are heroes, and they serve our country. And what they're doing over there is protecting us from threats. One of the other things that we are cognizant of is that some of these threats that we're seeing, and we see what happened in the U.K., this threat to the airbase in the U.K., we have threats all over the Middle East, and they've been going on since before the war, and that's one of the reasons for the war. But we have, the United States has terror designations on Muslim Brotherhood organizations in Lebanon, Egypt, and Jordan. So if you become a U.S. senator, will you support those terrorist designations of those groups in order to support U.S. national security?
9: I think terrorism is the act of political violence. So I will support a terror designation for any organization that is engaged in or committed to political violence.
0: Do you support the designations of the Muslim Brotherhood in those countries?
9: I want to understand.
0: Egypt?
9: Show me that they're engaged. Any organization is engaged in political violence, I will back a terrorist.
0: So on October 7th, the Egyptian chapter of the Muslim Brotherhood called for violent attacks against the United States, its partners and interests. The Jordanian Muslim Brotherhood supported Hamas.
9: So I understand.
0: And they threatened Americans living in the region and our partners. So do you stand by those designations?
9: As I said, any organization engaged in political violence or calling for political violence is engaged in terrorism, and I would support those designations. That being said, I think there is this argument that you try to make often, which is that the best way to take this problem on is just more war. And how has that worked out for us?
0: So what's are better?
9: We spent trillions of dollars. Trillions of dollars.
0: Security.
9: No, the war in Iraq.
10: Maddening.
9: Right? Which on this channel they spent years and years.
0: How would you have responded?
9: Pressing.
0: So the war in Iraq.
9: Can you answer my question? I just want to understand. Has that made us safer? Are we more safe because of the war in Iraq? Are we more safe because of the war in Iran? And I think the argument here is always more war. You got folks like Mike Rogers, who I'm running against. His argument is always there's a war for that. And you know what we end up paying for that? Trillions of dollars. Thousands of lives of our servicemen and women. Lives that were lost on the battlefield. Lives that are being destroyed because they're defunding the VA as we speak. And we're paying more for all of this in energy costs, more at the grocery store. So do
0: well,
9: we really
0: you know,
9: think that
0: we all know that the reason
9: war?
0: That we went.
8: Okay. Martha's doing a good job here trying to stop the filibuster, but he just rolls on. Cut 25.
0: Or in Afghanistan in particular was because we had thousands of Americans who were slaughtered just
9: understood.
0: A few blocks
9: and I,
0: from here.
9: And I understand that.
0: Would
9: but
0: you have not done that? You wouldn't have responded?
9: No, my point is about the war in Iraq. And the war in Iraq was one of those wars that because we had a war in Afghanistan and Iraq was like next door within the same region, we're like, why don't we just go to war there too?
0: So you supported the effort
9: and folks,
0: in Afghanistan.
9: Folks sitting in these chairs were justifying that. And now we have the war in Iran. And they
0: the
9: told us
0: war
9: it was
0: is always controversial. I hear
9: no,
0: what you're saying.
9: No, but my point is, it's not that it's just always controversial. It's that you're trying to make the argument that somehow more war is exactly what we need right now. And I'm just saying that more war is not what Michiganders need.
0: I'm not arguing
9: we're paying
0: that we
9: more
0: need more
9: for
0: war.
9: War.
0: I'm arguing that you have to defend America.
8: She didn't say anything like that. He's inventing things. He's got voices in his head. And his filibuster strikes me as so disingenuous. Let me get in the last clip. Hassan Piker clip, obligatory, cut number 26.
0: I want to ask you this question about Hassan Piker because he just did an interview with New York Magazine. And I actually wasn't going to ask you anything about him because I've looked at a lot of interviews that you did, and I know you've commented on it quite a bit. But he's piping up again. So I don't know if he's doing you a favor or not. But this is new, and this is from New York Magazine. And the headline, Hassan Piker is now the most volatile force in American politics. And he was asked whether he felt abandoned by you. And he said, it doesn't matter because he's effing moving the needle. He will push the boundaries on what is permissible on Israel, and I trust him to do that. I think he will do his very best to hold Israel accountable as a senator, so I don't give an F that he's trying to move away from this conversation because, as I've said over and over, it's a mine and he's trapped. What do you say to that?
9: Look, this campaign was never about a streamer in California. This campaign was always about the price of gas and groceries. Whether or not you could see a doctor when you get sick in the United States. I know every time I have a conversation here that he's going to come up. And the question is not about a relationship I got with a streamer in California. There's not a relationship. The reason I have a conversation with him is the same reason I have a conversation with you. Because I want to talk to the folks out here who I want to have a conversation with. Do you think that you're better off now after 2 years of Donald Trump? Do you think that your gas is going to get any less expensive? Do you think that this war is justifiable or the tariffs in Canada? So I'm going to have that conversation with all kinds of folks. It's the reason that I had a conversation with your colleague, Jesse, a month ago. Mm-hmm. The reason I'm sitting down here with you. It's the reason that I had a conversation with Hassan Piker. It's the reason that we do all of these interviews if you're running for office, because you want to move your message to as many different people as possible. So it's less about the person you're talking to. No offense, Martha. This is a lovely conversation.
0: I hear ya.
9: But it's
0: so
9: about the audience that you're speaking to.
8: That, he's a liar. All right, he's a liar. He had Hassan Piker carry him over the finish line in Michigan at the pool party and campaigning with him. That is not the same as appearing with Martha McCollum or Jesse on Fox News. He's more than welcome to come here, but we'll give him as much time as he wants. I don't have to interrupt him when you do an interview on radio. We got a lot more time than they do on television. He'll never show up here, though he is welcome to. Mr. Dr. El Sayed, you are welcome here for as long as you would like, but we'll go and we'll patiently go through your filibuster. And yes, I'll stop when occasionally you go off on this sequence of four or five or six questions, which are rhetorical, lettuce wrap, fast food of the American political moment. It doesn't work. It's low calorie. They're cheap calories. He doesn't know what he's talking about. He doesn't know much. Michigan, don't send that guy for 6 long years to the Senate. Stay tuned.
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0: Millions will vote soon. But do they really know the issues? Now, Rob Schmidt is on Newsmax tonight talking about the war for America's future. Rob Schmidt reveals that many Americans are embracing socialism, especially young people. Rob exposes the hidden dangers of socialism and its war on our freedom. 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A secure border, biggest tax cuts in history, inflation under control, lowest drug prices, largest crime drop ever, and so much more. 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
6: Sharia finance. 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
7: Bill Pulte, who is President Trump's head of home finance, a regulatory agency, they oversee Fannie Mae and Freddie Mac, the big mortgage guarantors. I've read some things that are in conflict there, so this week I'm going to check in with him. I mean, he says publicly that they don't support in any way, shape, or form, you know, something unusual for Sharia law. And then in other places, they say they support various secondary market activities for other sort of unusual faith-related things as it relates to, finance, where a Muslim, as you know, is not supposed to pay interest. I'll be prepared to report back to you after I check into what the issue is there. I've actually, in all my years of mortgage finance for decades, I've never heard one comment about that ever before, so eager to get the facts behind it.
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0: Welcome back, America. I'm Hugh Hewitt. Minutes ago, President Trump departed the White House for Air Force One. Before he took off in Marine One, though, he did a gaggle on the lawn, and we got a few clips from that. Here he is talking about the Saudi-Yemeni-Pakistan counteroffensive, because Pakistan is now getting into the war on Saudi Arabia's side, on the side of the UN-backed Yemen government against the Houthis, cut number 27.
1: What's your view about the Saudis and Yemenis counterattack and offensive against the Houthis?
2: It'll all work out very well. It's going to work out very well.
0: It will work out pretty well. If you are in the dark about what's going on in Yemen, I would suggest you go over to X, to Radio Blogger, which is Dwayne's account. Dwayne has made it his subspecialty in recent weeks to dig deep into Yemen. Not a lot of people know much about Yemen or the accounts to follow, and he is summarizing and putting it over at Hot Air and Town Hall and also making it available to you. I always retweet it, so you can follow me at Hugh Hewitt. You can follow Dwayne at Radio Blogger and catch up on that. Now, what about the fact that we pulled our B-1s out? Were we worried about a distributed drone attack of the sort that the Ukrainians pulled off against the long-range bombers that the Russian fleet were destroyed last year, cut 28?
3: Do you think there's a risk that Iran has brought combat drones into the UK? Is that why you have removed the bombers?
4: I can't tell you that, but if they did, they'll suffer greatly.
0: So I can't tell you whether or not they've brought Shahed drones into the UK, but if they did, they'll suffer greatly. I take him at his word on that. Gas prices came up. Cut 29.
5: Russian oil refineries. Have you talked to them?
4: We've talked about it. We have, and I think they're slowing it down. But they are causing a lot of problems. The lack of refineries is the problem. We have tremendous amounts of oil coming out of the Hormuz Strait. We have that so good. But we have a lack of refineries because of the war, having to do mostly with diesel.
0: Okay, he's right about that. It's the Russian diesel capacity that's gone down. But we need more refineries in the United States. We have closed two in the last 2 years in California because of Gavin Newsom, who, of course, does not want you to know that. Gas, by the way, no matter what it costs wherever you are, if you're not in California, it's a lot cheaper. It's $2 higher a gallon in California. Do the math. That's why people are leaving California. Cut number 30, President Trump, on whether or not United States troops are safe in the United Kingdom.
6: Is the UK still a safe space for U.S. forces?
4: I think it is, and I have a very good relationship with your new prime minister, who's very good. He's liberal, very liberal, but I hear he's going to open up North Sea oil. If he does that in Aberdeen, if he does that, you're going to have a rich country. If he does it, you're going to have a bankrupt country.
0: I like the fact he always narrows his focus immediately to the key issue confronting the foreign leader. Are you going to drill or are you not going to drill, Mr. Burnham? Cut number 31 on the bombers getting pulled from the United Kingdom. Last one from Donald Trump.
7: Looking for a specific threat that led you to pull those bombers back from the UK?
4: Yeah, I think we can say that. I mean, they didn't fly out by accident. But there were some threats. And rather than tempting the enemy, we'll capture the enemy and beat the enemy. But why should we leave them there? So we moved them around a little bit, not very far.
0: A little bit. We're just not going to let a sitting duck. Remember that attack in Russia by the Ukrainian drones that have been smuggled in on trucks? We're watching. We're aware. The NSA is good at what it does. I guess the Five Eyes is still working. I may ask Ambassador Robert O'Brien that on Wednesday. Now I want to go back to James Tallarico, the RNC, doing its job, uncovering old Tallarico tape. Here is cut number 19 of the Democratic nominee for Senate in Texas, James Tallarico, 19.
8: Oftentimes, and I'll say this as a white progressives tend to be in politics for our own personal and intellectual needs, right? Sometimes we are provocative just to be provocative, right, to fulfill something within ourselves. Most of the folks on the call who come from an endangered community know that this is a matter of life and death, and not getting something done means people will die.
0: An endangered community. I have no idea what he's talking about. I suppose he means people in areas of high crime, but he could just simply say a high crime area. But it's that, again, he's frozen in time. He's like the dinosaur mosquito from Jurassic Park. He's stuck in 2020. One more cut of Tallarico, cut number 20.
8: And so, you know, for instance, you know, a hashtag like defund the police is getting people all riled up in my community. But when I start talking about, you know, should we have armed officers showing up when there's a fender bender on the highway for insurance purposes? Most people think, yeah, that doesn't really make sense. You know, should we have armed officers show up when there's a mental health situation? Most people kind of understand that that's not what we should be using police officers for. And, you know, we always expect protesters to be nonviolent. You know, what happens if we expect our government to be nonviolent? You know, what does that question open up in terms of possibility? And I think, you know, the voices in the street, particularly Black and brown voices, as they have throughout our history, are pushing us to expand our moral imagination. They're pushing us to live up to our stated ideals. And that's uncomfortable for folks who are in power or who are part of a group that has power. But that doesn't mean that that uncomfortable conversation doesn't need to happen and that those questions can be exciting.
0: Boy, is the Senate going to be intellectual mush if you send Tallarico, Peggy Flanagan, Chris Pappas, and, of course, Abdul El-Sayed there. Sherrod Brown, at least, he's so infirm, he's not going to say much and embarrass people in Ohio. And you know that. If you've been watching him, he's gone down the Joe Biden road, and it's sad and it's too bad, but that's Father Time. He didn't have a job for 50 years. He didn't stay in particularly good shape. He's a whack job, but we know that he's a whack job of the old sort. You send Tallarico and Chris Pappas, and by the way, Troy Jackson is now 5 points down to Susan Collins, and Janet Mills, the governor of Maine, has declined to endorse Troy Jackson. She's the Democratic governor of Maine, and she has declined to endorse the Democratic Senate nominee because he is DSA or Troy Jackson, and he is never going to win the spelling bee. That one's off the board, all right? And I actually feel better about the Republicans in the Senate than I have at any time because it's been a full week now that the Strait of Hormuz is open. Oil is at $89.41 and falling. It fell 1.87% today. This is all good news across all of the boards. I got to talk to Aisha about this on Saturday. I'll play that for you when I come back. But the bottom line is the turn is happening. And unlike elections past, when people made up their minds in June, sometimes July, I think they're really holding on to see what's going on in Iran. And is, in fact, the oil going to continue to plummet? And do we expect, because now it'll backfire, if Iran goes with the big pop and tries the Battle of the Bulge thing, in an effort to influence our election and send oil up, I think the American electorate will react very poorly to that. But I don't know. It could happen. I'm sure we are on our guard, which is why we're moving the B-1 bombers. Don't go anywhere. I'll come back. We'll catch up on what I had to say on Saturday. And remember, at 5 o'clock, I'm still here, but you may not send me any messages in the universe. You may not text me. You may not tell me anything about the Guardians White Sox game. Even Scott Bertram, my buddy up in Hillsdale, he's a Chi Sox fan. He knows he won't be doing spoilers for me. Don't go anywhere, America. I'm Hugh Hewitt. Stay tuned.
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0: With SRN News, I'm Ken Lorman in Washington. President Trump in Grand Island, Nebraska tonight rallying for Senator Pete Ricketts and other Republicans. He warned against giving Democrats control, calling the midterms, less than 30 days away, among the most important ever. President Trump is offering to help Russia after a lab worker died after possible exposure to plague. Russian officials said at first a woman at an anti-plague research institute died from an unspecified form of the disease, later saying she died from pneumonia. Before exiting the White House for the rally in Nebraska, Mr. Trump told reporters, "We're looking at it very strongly." It was a good day on Wall Street. All green, the NASDAQ set a new record for the day, up over 286 points. This is SRN News.
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10: 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Get started now. Don't get caught in the rush. You got all of October to file your paperwork with John and his team. Have them make the choice. You don't have to worry about a thing. January 1 comes along, you've got your new plan. So I was on with Aisha on Saturday. Let's go to that cut number 21.
4: For more, let's bring in Fox News contributor Hugh Hewitt. Hugh, this story just gets more and more crazy. So let me first just get your reaction to this breaking news today that this guy, this pilot, was banned from his home country of Oman for having extremist views and somehow got a job flying somewhere else.
10: You are startled by the same thing I am, Aisha, and good afternoon to you. I read that story this morning that we now have four governments, Oman, UAE, Israel, and the United States, saying he's a terrorist and probably got ties to Iran. So I sent a note off, I haven't heard back yet, to one of my AI buddies. Don't we have a system that connects the dots among at least all air pilots so that their background checks are connected up? Because that does seem to me to be a gaping hole. If you've been DQ'd for radicalization in Oman, you

0: We see what happened in the UK, this threat to the airbase in the UK. We have threats all over the Middle East, and they've been going on since before the war. And that's one of the reasons for the war. But we have, the United States has terror designations on Muslim Brotherhood organizations in Lebanon, Egypt, and Jordan. So if you become a U.S. senator, will you support those terrorist designations of those groups in order to support U.S. national security?
1: I think terrorism is the act of political violence. So I will support a terror designation.
2: How hard is it to say yes? The Muslim Brotherhood is a terrorist organization. And there are some parts of it that are not terrorist, but it is founded by Qutb and before that Banna. And read what he can't say it. Just like he couldn't bring himself to condemn Ayatollah Khamenei, even though Khamenei had ordered the murder of 30 to 50,000 Iranians in January. He cannot ever say anything bad about Islamist terror. It's impossible for him. Mishkin, I think he's in big trouble. That's why he's appearing on Fox. But bury him. Just put him 30 points down to send a message. Stay tuned. Selena Zito is next.
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6: Ronald Reagan believed freedom was more than a political system or a set of laws. In 1988, he said, "Freedom describes the God-given condition of the human soul." For Reagan, liberty was not something government created. It was something government was called to respect and to protect. That idea sits at the heart of the American experiment. Our rights do not come from rulers, institutions, or political majorities. They belong to us by nature and by God. And when we understand freedom that way, our responsibility becomes clearer. Government may protect liberty. Laws may preserve it, but neither can give us what was never theirs to grant. Freedom begins with the recognition that human dignity and liberty come before government, not from it.
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4: Welcome back, America. Headline in the Mercury News. Troy Jackson is scrambling to defeat Maine Senator Susan Collins. Time is not on his side. I bring that up because my guest, Selena Zito, is following the Senate races very, very closely. Selena, if you're a month out and your own governor hasn't endorsed you and you're being overwhelmed by spending and you wear black socks and shorts everywhere, what do you think are Troy Jackson's chances?
5: I think of all the really contested races right now, Troy Jackson is the one that Democrats' biggest problem. Susan Collins doesn't really and hasn't really ever shown strength in polls, but she does so show strength when it comes to voters turning out and voters believing that she has their best interest. And voters are always looking for someone who is just like them. Black socks and shorts, not just like them.
4: Not just like them. How about next, quick around the horn, you're next door to Ohio. John Husted is running against an obviously infirm Sherrod Brown. How do you feel about that race?
5: Well, up until about 2 weeks ago, I didn't feel really good for the Republicans. But I spent the day in Warren. And in throughout the Mahoning Valley, this is the key area that that Republicans Husted really needs to get that voter that changed from Democrat voting straight up and down Democrat for 100 years. But that all began to change in 2016, 2018 became very significant. And 2020, what the change was complete. 2022 and 2024 look very, very good for anyone that was a Republican. These voters are a little bit sitting on their hands, but I also think that they are probably going to come around to Republicans, but I'm not ready to say that entirely.
4: I know how you feel, but I feel better than you feel about Ohio, and I'm very confident about Iowa. I'm even wondering, last political question, I'm wondering if Flanagan's in trouble in Minnesota because people have just had it with, I'll put on a burqa to identify with the Somali community, no matter how nice you might think about the Somali community. And I'm tired of the fraud, and she had the right hand of Governor Walz. So do you think she's in trouble? Because I think maybe Michelle Tafoya has her on the run.
5: I think in Minnesota, this is a state where Democrats are definitely in trouble. And I don't think Republicans should think that the people of Minnesota love them. However, they have an opportunity to take advantage of that thing that happens in midterms where voters say, I'm not really this party or I'm not really that party, but this other party is maybe so mad and disappointed me so much that I'm voting for the opposition party. Republicans saw that happen to them in droves in 2006, and that could very much possibly be what is happening in Minnesota right now.
4: All right, now I'm going to switch completely.
5: Favoring Republicans.
4: I'm going to talk next hour with James Lilakes and with probably Bethany Mandel about the Cornell story. And I want to approach the Cornell story paired. You covered Chautauqua this summer. I went back and grabbed your piece. Chautauqua, you went up and did the Conservatives for Balance at Chautauqua, something I've done before. Chautauqua left the rails. It lost its way. It stopped being a neutral organization. It stopped being about faith and following people. It became a left-wing place. And now the Conservatives have to bring in people like Selena and Hugh on the side. Now Cornell is off the rails completely with this terrible escapade, horrible situation in the fraternity house 2 years ago. When an institution, these are both in New York, Chautauqua's at one end of the state, Cornell's in the middle. When they lose their way this badly, can they get back on the tracks?
5: Well, I think it always takes something very shocking to put something back on its tracks. And even then, it's a slow slog to getting back just to the middle, right? Just to a place of neutrality. But I think Cornell is forced to become that because of the just the whole way that this whole thing has been handled. And what Cornell had become ahead of this incident happening is just a perfect example of the way that academia has gotten off the rails, has become completely a political wing of a party as opposed to an institution of higher learning where you're supposed to be challenged on your thoughts and you're supposed to be challenged on ideas on both sides. And instead, it's indoctrinating young people. And I think that's what we've seen with Cornell as well.
4: Do you think Chautauqua can make it back to the middle? I'm not talking about becoming conservative bastions. I just mean, like, maybe invite Sebastian Lee to talk about his dad. Maybe do something that simple at the main stage. Do you think they'll ever get back to being normal?
5: There really was an earnest push by the members of Chautauqua for that to happen. There were hundreds of people that came to see me that are not to the right, not even center right, but were really interested in understanding all of the sentiments that are throughout the country. Chautauqua's in the middle of Appalachia, right? I mean, it's not like it's in New York City, right? And yet it puts itself within this bubble that even the people that are center left are really disappointed because they have this expectation of robust discussions, even with people that they disagree with, so that they understand and maybe learn something new about people who see the world differently.
4: You know, we've always said culture is upstream from politics. Boy, yeah. Is it true in New York. It's true at the Cornell campus. It's true at the Chautauqua campus. And you got to change the culture of a place. They really need to go out and hire some football coaches who can turn this around. Last quick exit question. Would you close the fraternities at Cornell?
5: I never believe in taking extreme measures for one bad actor.
4: There were seven.
5: There were seven. It never turns out right when we just close things down rather than approach it with reform.
4: All right. I'm looking forward to your visit to the campus of Cornell, Selena Zito. Follow her on X at Zito Selena. Read everything she writes by signing up for it at selenazito.com. Stay tuned. I'll be right back, America. It's the Hugh Hewitt Show.
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7: 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CNN's Scott Jennings, Mike Gallagher, and Larry Elder, bringing you sharp insight, lively debate, and the perspective you've been looking for. 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

0: Welcome back, America. I'm Hugh Hewitt. I'm making sure that everybody in every hour sees this if you're watching the Salem News Channel, or I can narrate it for you as well. This is Steve Hilton, Republican nominee for governor of California, campaigning at Huntington Beach on Saturday. Cut number one, roll it. He's got a Sierra show. And he's got a Tom Cruise look-alike and a Goose look-alike. And they're rocking Huntington Beach. And it's the greatest bit of earned media I've seen yet thus far. It costs nothing to produce. I don't know what you pay a Tom Cruise look-alike for the day. You get a permit from Huntington Beach to go up and down the boardwalk. And you get that kind of carry. My hat is off to you. Also want to play for you a little bit of Mark Kelly on Face the Nation yesterday, another one of the Democrats who want to be president. Cut number 10.
1: Well, we're going to lower costs for the American people.
2: How?
1: We've got to win the House and or the Senate. Well, how will we do this? I have legislation with Chris Van Hollen. We've got to get Republicans on board. It raises taxes for people who make over $1 million a year in income, and it provides tax cuts for people, individuals, and even couples up to who make up to about $160,000 a year. That's some relief.
0: Yeah, I will never stop being amazed by any politician who believes there are any votes to be gained by talking about raising taxes, because it's sort of like the teacher in Charlie Brown. Every politician is wah, wah, wah, wah, wah, unless you say raise taxes, in which case everybody hears raise taxes and they don't hear the qualifier. They just hear you're a tax hiker. 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Now stay tuned. I've got Lilacs and Bethany Mandel coming up. Got to talk about the Cornell case. I've been avoiding it as much as I can, but I got at least I am aware of it. I'm disgusted by it. I'm repulsed by it. So if you've got Smalls in the back of the car, maybe it's now a good time to say to them, we're going to listen to Rafi for a while and Baby Beluga. But if not, I'll be back to talk about it right after this. Stay tuned.
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8: Breaking news this hour from Town Hall. I'm Ken Lorman in Washington.
2: President Trump visits Deep Red, Nebraska for another rally ahead of the November elections.
8: But with your support, just 29 days from now, Nebraska is going to defeat the radical left Democrats once again. And on November 3rd, we're going to send Pete Ricketts back to the United States Senate.
2: President Trump speaking to supporters in Grand Island, Nebraska. He warned against giving Democrats control, calling the midterms, less than 30 days away, among the most important elections ever. President Trump says his super PAC will start paying for pro-Trump TV ads instead of the government. He's been criticized for the government-funded ads that have been running in the lead-up to the midterms. But on Truth Social Monday night, Mr. Trump dismissed the criticism, saying they were a positive promotion for the great USA and a rather standard thing to do. Conservatives say President Trump was right, and the media are doing an about-face on the Strait of Hormuz.
9: They argue that media outlets initially portrayed Iran as gaining control over the Strait of Hormuz during the ongoing war, criticizing President Trump's strategy, but recent reports show oil exports from the Persian Gulf have rebounded to pre-war levels, while Iran's exports have plummeted to zero due to U.S. blockades. This shift validates the commander-in-chief's approach, crippling Iran's economy and leverage, prompting a quiet media reversal without direct credit to the president. Ron Taylor reporting.
2: President Trump says the U.S. is ready to help Russia after a worker and an anti-plague institute died. Russian officials first cited a possible plague infection, then said she died from pneumonia. Reports of nearly 200 people being quarantined. Townhall.com.
10: Millions will vote soon, but do they really know the issues? Now, Rob Schmidt is on Newsmax tonight talking about the war for America's future. Rob Schmidt reveals that many Americans are embracing socialism, especially young people. 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A secure border, biggest tax cuts in history, inflation under control, lowest drug prices, largest crime drop ever, and so much more. 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
11: Gas prices are topping $4 a gallon. That's sending more Americans toward hybrid cars.
12: Hyundai's hybrid sales jumped 39% in the third quarter, while Kia's surged 152%, with Toyota and Honda also reporting strong gains. The shift comes as electric vehicle sales decline, and Detroit automakers offer far fewer hybrid options than their Asian competitors. Hyundai and Kia nearly overtook Ford in U.S. sales last quarter, as Asian automakers captured more than half of the new car market.
11: That's Jennifer Kuiper reporting. More than 122,000 cases of Gatorade have been recalled over undeclared food dyes, according to the FDA. The recalled Gatorade Lemon Lime, Gatorade Lemon Lime Zero, Orange, and Gatorade Orange Zero distributed in 37 states. A booming session on Wall Street today at the closing bell. The Dow was up 91 points, and NASDAQ gained 286. For the Wall Street Business Report, I'm Bob Agnew.
2: And this is townhall.com. The Fly Dubai co-pilot accused of stabbing his captain was reportedly planning to crash the passenger jet at Tel Aviv's main airport. Reports say the co-pilot told UAE investigators that after he subdued the pilot, he intended to hit the airport. UAE authorities say the co-pilot acted alone when he attacked the captain with a crash axe in an attempted terrorist attack aboard the Israeli-bound plane. Fall, allergies, cold season, they're upon us. Health experts say it could be hard to tell the difference. Dr. Sandra Hong, an allergist at Cleveland Clinic, says if you usually sneeze and have a runny nose and itchy eyes in the fall, it's probably allergies. Hong says a cold means symptoms usually last only about a week or two. More on these stories and details available at townhall.com.
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15: 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We'll start it off with former Senator Tim Hutchinson here on the Dave Elswick Show. He'll join us by phone talking about his new book about his career in politics and in the state of Arkansas and, of course, on the Senate team as well. We'll talk to him about that. And Dennis Hassard has died. We'll talk about him as well.
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0: Morning glory and evening grace, America. I'm Hugh Hewitt. I'm starting off the hour with Lilacs, as in James Lilacs, as in jameslilacs.substack.com, National Review writer. He's also got lilacs.com, his website, which is epical. It's grown so big, it's like a jungle in the Amazon. But, James, I'm going to give you the hardest question of the week. I'll ask Bethany Mandel later. I've been waiting to ask you. Would you please tell me what you know about the Cornell story and what it says to you and why it's everywhere?
17: What I know about the Cornell story is that, A, people have completely just made up their minds on what happened. What people believe happened was that a woman was abused and assaulted and taken advantage of by some men in a dorm, that the dorm itself indicates the prevalence of toxic masculinity and patriarchy on the campus, that the woman is blameless in all of this, and that finally this has to be surfaced again in order so we can have a national conversation about sexual abuse on campus. That's what most people seem to be thinking and saying, and that's what the New York courts seem to have decided in advance. I think it's a little bit more complex than that. I think there are many interesting racial and socioeconomic angles that are at play here, and I believe that there's also a question that we should have about hookup culture and willingness of some people to just spend a night willingly doing some things that are probably not of the moral and ethical sort that you would want your daughter to do. This is not to blame the victim. It's just to say that we have human beings, sexuality, and youth, and hormones involved, which means there's a whole stew of things here that doesn't come down to a tidy narrative. So I'm going to wait and see exactly what comes out of this, but I think we're going to have that national conversation again, aren't we? Oh, also, this is being laid at the front at the feet of Trump, apparently, who has caused this coarsening of the national discourse and behavior, even though this happened during the Biden administration. And
0: did you ever meet Tom Wolf?
17: Yes, I did. As a matter of fact, I interviewed him before a show that he did here. He was wearing his white coat. He was the most civilized, intelligent, kind man that it's ever been my pleasure to do. And I think he may have been touring behind the Charlotte book. I'm not sure.
0: Well, he wrote a book about hookup culture, maybe his last novel. I never read it. Did you read his last novel?
17: No.
0: And so
17: I think Back to Blood was the last one. But anyway, go on.
0: So has that culture gotten worse or has it just stayed the same? Because this is correct me if my memory is fading here. This is the first one of these that we've seen since Duke Lacrosse, right?
17: Right. Right. Has the culture changed? No. There has been no reason for the culture to change because there doesn't seem to be any opprobrium levied at people who behave in this fashion. It becomes a national cause celeb for a while, and then people just go back to acting like stupid children. Part of it is the college's disinclination to be in loco parentis, it seems. Part of it is a culture that sort of values these shallow hookups and valorizes them as a form of empowerment, I guess. I mean, it's been literally a half a century since I've walked into a college door. But it was not that different when I first went to college, in as much as you throw a bunch of utes together and you're going to get some things happening in the dorms and the frat rooms. So what maybe has changed is the idea that there is something empowering about going to this if you really want to. What's maybe changed is the idea of shame is no longer as prevalent as it was, although I can't say anybody in 1976 particularly believed in shame, when there'd be a fire alarm at the girls' dormitory, and the girls' only dorm, by the way, was named Comstock, which is just hilarious. You might find a couple of guys standing out there at 2 or 3 in the morning, but that was generally frowned upon. It wasn't the norm, and they looked abashed, as well they should. So how much has changed? I don't know.
0: Is it more of a problem now from your perception? We're both the same age, so we're a long way away from college.
17: Right.
0: Is it different now than it was 20 years ago when Tom Wolfe wrote that novel and 40 years ago when we may have last graced any campus whatsoever?
17: It may be worse in the sense that I don't remember ketamine or any other industrial tranquilizers being on the scene. It probably is worse in as much as a half century or 40 years or 20 years of casual degradation of what were regarded as the old standards. And even if the standards were not adhered to, at least there was the hypocritic bowing and paying obeisance to the old standards. 20 years of erosion of that, of course, is going to create a situation that is worse. Unless you go to Hillsdale.
0: Unless you go to or you happen to be in Paris. Did you note the Pope's reception in Paris? It just seems to me that these two stories are so jaggedly incongruous. A million people, many of them are young, showing up for the Pope in Paris, and then decadence and depravity at Cornell.
17: Right. And you'll have decadence and depravity in France as well, and you will have a resurgence of traditional Catholic beliefs among the youth here in America as well. It's a bifurcation that the West has been going through for some time that seems to be accelerating now. Now, we think it's accelerating because we're all hooked into X, because the news is coming at us like a fire hose. And in likelihood, I don't think it's going to accelerate into anything that is cathartic, that all of a sudden changes the tenor of our times. Unfortunately, I think we're going to muddle along in the same way we have for a few years. But for Kant, for France, you know, which is culturally Catholic, but has a strong, long anti-clerical tradition that goes back to their horrible revolution, to see this sort of resurgence in the youth is great. And you have to ask, well, what caused it? It's because they feel that the culture that they were coasting on and the culture that they had just sort of sneeringly, amusingly degraded and derided because it's the West and the West is lame, all of a sudden seems to be a little bit more precious to them when they see that there are alternatives to the culture that are gaining strength, and they don't like it, and they feel they're losing their country. And so what do they do?
0: So joining those two storylines together again, is there any world religion or any denomination within Christianity that would not look askance at what happened at Cornell and condemn it as sin?
17: No, absolutely would. And I tend to believe that your branches of Islam would not be happy with it either. So it's out of touch with the stated morality, the culture, the Christian culture of the country. But this is not to say that there hasn't always been something that goes against that strength. The question is, you know, as I said before, you know, hypocrisy is what, the vice pays to virtue, or the other way around, something like that. The idea that we no longer have a strong culture that would disabuse people of the wisdom of participating in these things, that has accelerated. And I don't think you have to sound like an old fuddy-duddy to say,
0: I agree with you, and I'm not spending too much time on this because I am the old fuddy-duddy, but I do think secondary schools and junior highs have a lot to do with moral formation of the individuals who then go off to college, and that they've abdicated. They just abdicated. They're out of the business. Did you get anyone giving morality 101? You're a public school kid.
17: No, we didn't get it because we didn't have to get it for two reasons. One, most everybody went to church. And again, even if your parents weren't particularly devout, you sat there, you got the lessons. And secondly, it was just part of the water in which we swam. It was the culture of the 60s and 70s, less so in the 70s. But it was part of the general culture. The morals came to you not by having them drilled into you, but by encountering them in church and encountering them in public discourse. And just sort of that was the general glue that seemed to hold everything together. The ideas that everybody seemed to believe in, more or less. and not particularly profoundly, perhaps, and not to the sense where they could articulate the reasons for them as civilizational pillars, but that was just the way the culture was. And so nobody had to drill it into me. But at the same time, today, in secondary and high school classes, when you have more of an emphasis on identity, in particular on sexual identity, you bring in a whole different cast of, a sort of conversation that we never used to have in schools. The idea of talking about identities of these such sexualizes a young education in a way that was completely absent when I was a kid.
0: And so the last question, the idea, and again, parents, if you've got kids in the back of the car, I'm giving you another 5-second warning. James, I don't think threesomes, foursomes, whatever they want to call it, I don't think that happened in the 70s or the 80s with any kind of regularity. Do you?
17: Well, judging from my own experience and those of my peers and what I heard, no.
0: No.
17: But at the same time, but you also didn't have an epidemic of choking your sexual partners, which is also something that's quite prevalent. And where does this stuff come from? It comes from the pornification of daily life and the injection of what used to be sort of ultra ideas out there that you had to brown bag it and go to a place in Times Square and sit next to Travis Bickle to watch, to the point where it's now on your phone, it's anywhere, and it's accessible by anybody. So I'm not saying that these ideas never occurred to anybody. But the idea of threesomes, foursomes, and choking, the rest of it has been normalized, and exposure to it has numbed people to the fact that they are still ultra ideas when compared to the normal, culture that we had before.
0: I'm about to talk with Spencer Klavan about East of Eden, so I'm going to go from low culture to high culture. 10 seconds.
17: Yes.
0: Any chance the culture
17: right.
0: swing? What?
17: Well, yes, Eat Your Beat, which is making us sympathize with the evil character Kathy in the thing.
0: Yes! I mean,
17: that's just a sign. It's going to take an awful lot to move the culture back. Whether or not it's a cataclysmic event that does it or a general agreement on people that has to be done, we will see. We'll muddle through.
0: I can't even believe you knew where we're going with the next segment. Yes, Kathy is the victim now. It's unbelievable. James Lilics, as in jameslilics.substack.com. Thank you. I'll be right back. America, stay tuned.
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0: Welcome back, America. I'm Jim Hewitt. A new regular guest on the program, Spencer Klavan, joins me. Spencer's with the Claremont Institute. He's the host of the Young Heretics podcast. He's also teaching this semester at the University of Austin. And he's writing this week about East of Eden. And Spencer, that caught my eye. I'm glad you're here. First off, what do you make of Steinbeck generally before we get to the new Netflix series?
1: Well, it's great to be back, Hugh. Good to see you. I have to say, I love East of Eden with a deep love. I think it's in the running to be the great American novel. And it's interesting because, in general, I'm not the biggest Steinbeck fan. I don't hate him or have anything negative to say about him, really. But The Grapes of Wrath, which is the book we all kind of read in school, didn't really capture me in the same way. East of Eden, I think, is a profound biblical allegory and really deserves a place up there among the greats. I don't know about you.
0: Well, I didn't actually ever read it. I listened to it during COVID when the Fetching Mrs. Hewitt and I would each pick long books that we would walk together and listen to and talk to about. I found East of Eden to be a fabulous listen. And I imagine if it's a fabulous listen, it's a great. Lee is one of the remarkable characters. I still don't know. What do you put him down to? What's his job?
1: I think the summary I've typically seen is manservant, which makes it sound a little more abased, low down than it actually is. He really becomes a surrogate father to the two boys at the center of the story. I would say that he's almost like, if you've ever read the Jeeves books, the P.G. Yes. Woodhouse stories about the butler Jeeves, where technically Jeeves is the servant, but in many ways he's kind of running life over there at the estate. And I kind of feel the same way about Lee. He's obviously the wise man of the family.
0: There are very few people to admire in East of Eden. And he is one of them,
1: right,
0: about whom there is no qualification. So tell me how you think this will play out in a Netflix series, which I think debuts this month.
1: That's right. It debuted at the beginning of October. I think October 1st is when it came out. And it's written by Zoe Kazan, starring Florence Pugh, a terrific actress, in my opinion. But both she and Kazan have been doing these interviews where they complain about the portrayal of the character Kathy Ames, who's at the center of the adaptation. And she's one of Steinbeck's immortal creations. The
0: haunting.
1: Really, everyone who comes away from this book, absolutely. It's a good word for it. Terrifying, powerful, transfixing, and evil. This is sort of the essence of her role in the story. Steinbeck's actually saying some profound things about what we might call sociopathy, you know, the idea that somebody could be born lacking a moral core or deformed in some moral way. And for Zoe Kazan and Florence Pugh, this is too simplistic. It's maybe a little bit misogynist. They think that Steinbeck is playing, Kazan said, with tropes of the evil woman. And there's, if you squint, there's a way in which that's true. And in the sense that Steinbeck is dealing with biblical allegories, and Kathy is clearly a kind of Eve figure. She's the source of a lot of the novel's trouble, morally speaking. And I'm putting that nicely. I mean, this is somebody who commits murders, who lies remorselessly. You're looking
0: runs
1: really
0: a house of ill repute.
1: Black heart.
0: Yeah,
1: that's right. That's right.
0: She's without redeeming quality. But let me go back further a little bit. The very first character we meet is the dad, who's the original stolen valor guy, right? He was at every battle in the Civil War, except he wasn't at any of them, except one where he got wounded by accident. And I thought when I was listening to this, he's sort of an archetype for so many people in modern media claiming to be what they are not and making a living off of it. Does that ever strike that
1: that's
0: he's really the most modern of these characters?
1: Yeah, Steinbeck's definitely seeing something, foreseeing something there. And it's a good reminder, too, that although there is corrupted femininity in Kathy at the heart of the novel, there's also corrupted masculinity, and they take different forms. But for Adam, there's a kind of passivity there, the dad of the two boys, right? He's so broken by Kathy's betrayal that he basically nopes out, as the kids say, right? He just removes himself. And that's why Lee has to step in to the center of the family. And he kind of becomes a little bit like the virtuous servant who's really the man of the house, you know, like Eumaeus in the Odyssey, somebody that steps into a void while the father is away. And so, yeah, a kind of passivity and a failure to take responsibility as the man of the house is also part of what these two boys have to surmount and go beyond, which of course is what Steinbeck's all about, is can you rise above your circumstances and still choose virtue?
0: When you decided to tackle writing about the adaptation, why did that attract you? I mean, you're not going to do The Young Heretics on East of Eden, or maybe you are. Are you going to do The Young Heretics on East of Eden?
1: Someday, I hope so, but not immediately, because as you know, we're in the middle of Dante. So, yeah.
0: Right. Dante's going on for a while, and that's okay by me.
1: Oh, yeah.
0: I'm just curious, why did it what drew your attention to it? Why did you decide to write about it?
1: You know, it's part of a trend that I've been writing about for a while, which I think of as the misunderstood villain trope, or if I'm being a little bit snarkier, it's the Wicked fallacy, because this is the musical Wicked, right, that based on a novel how the Wicked Witch of the West in Wizard of Oz is really just misunderstood. And we've basically gotten addicted to this idea, I think, in the culture. It's become a really repetitive and I think kind of boring but fake way to be edgy and daring. Is if you contemplate, there's one on Netflix coming out about how the evil stepsister in Cinderella isn't really evil. And there's Wicked, of course. Now there's this one. We've seen a bunch of these. And for me, they're actually not all that clever, because they take out from these stories the idea that there are moral actions that are good and evil. And once you take that away, there's really nothing left to storytelling at all. So you have to invent some other villain, or you have to come up with the, you know, poor, unfortunate circumstances in which these nice, kind witches and orcs and demons grew up, right? There's an ancient version of this called Gnosticism, in which, you know, God is just a mean, bad father figure, and the rebel angels are really the good guys. And I think that at the heart of it is this impulse to kind of wish away the existence of evil. I wish it were true that people.
0: I think
1: you're, don't
0: the
1: do
0: victim
1: evil,
0: is villain. The villain is
1: That's
0: a victim,
1: right.
0: And I'm tired of that. I gotta get a quick exit question. Yeah. It was announced recently that Meryl Streep will be the voice of Aslan in The Magician's Nephew. Your reaction to that,
1: yes.
0: Spencer? We got a minute.
1: I wrote about this too. I think it's setting up Meryl Streep for failure, which is very hard to do because Streep's a terrific actress. But this Greta Gerwig decision fundamentally misunderstands how the character Aslan operates. C.S. Lewis was really clear about this. This is a God figure. And for him, of course, God is above male and female in some essential way, but in the world of Narnia and in our world of the Bible, he is male. And I think this is going to really cause problems for, unless Gerwig's got something up her sleeve that I can't imagine is going to really cause problems for that adaptation.
0: I agree with you on both counts. Spencer, good to talk to you. Follow Spencer Klavan at The Young Heretics. That is his weekly podcast. They are deep into Divine Comedy right now, but he also has covered many other things. And read about him at his Substack. Go Google Spencer Klavan and Substack. You'll find it. Spencer, thank you. I'll be right back, America. Stay tuned.
2: With SRN News, I'm John Scott. On the road, President Trump visiting Deep Red, Nebraska for another rally ahead of the midterms. He's speaking to supporters in Grand Island in support of Senator Pete Ricketts and other Republicans running in the state, the midterms less than 30 days away. Pennsylvania's measles outbreak surpassing 1,000 cases on Monday. State health officials say there have been 1,004 measles cases so far this year. It's the largest measles outbreak in the U.S. in nearly three decades. In consumer news, if you recently bought an iPhone 18 Pro Max, you may want to hold on to the box. Forbes reports some devices are experiencing connectivity problems on AT&T, which can cause users to lose cellular service. Apple says some affected phones may need to be replaced. If your phone is working normally, Apple recommends installing the latest software to help prevent any issues. This is SRN News.
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8: Bill Pulte, who is President Trump's head of home finance, a regulatory agency, they oversee Fannie Mae and Freddie Mac, the big mortgage guarantors. I've read some things that are in conflict there, so this week I'm going to check in with him. I mean, he says publicly that they don't support in any way, shape, or form, you know, something unusual for Sharia law, and then in other places they say they support various secondary market activities for other sort of unusual faith-related things as it relates to, finance, where a Muslim, as you know, is not supposed to pay interest. I'll be prepared to report back to you after I check into what the issue is there. I've actually, in all my years of mortgage finance for decades, I've never heard one comment about that ever before, so eager to get the facts behind it.
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0: Welcome back, America. I'm Hugh Hewitt. Coming up after the break, Bethany Mandel. Got to talk about Cornell with someone, no one better than Bethany. President Trump was in Ohio on Saturday night, so I save that because when he goes to Ohio, of course, we want to play that. Cut number 6 to kick it off.
1: I just say a very special hello, Dayton, and hello, Ohio. And congratulations, by the way, just found out, the Ohio State, who won 31-14 today. It's a very good team.
0: You see, I like it when a speaker is prepared to go into the hometown. I mean, Dayton isn't Columbus, but it's close enough, and give the props to the Buckeyes. He also had this to say, cut number 7 in Dayton.
1: They've tried to smear us, slander us, persecute us, demoralize us. They've attacked me. They've impeached me. They've arrested me. And they even tried to kill me, I guess. But with you at my side, we have always prevailed, and prevailed by a lot, and got record-setting votes and record-setting victory. We've won every battle. We've defeated every hoax. We've overcome every threat, and now we are on the cusp of beating the communists, socialists, radicalized lunatics, and villains. Once and for all, we're going to put them down once and for all. Because the United States of America will never be a communist country.
0: He's right about that. We got one more cut of the president from Ohio, cut number 8 on Saturday night.
1: Last time, the radical Democrats had power. They gave us the worst inflation in American history, the highest energy prices in American history, the worst trade deficit in American history. They allowed 25 million people to pour across our borders from all over the world, from prisons, from mental institutions, drug dealers. And if they win the midterms, they will do it again. They're going to do it all again. The proud people of Ohio will not let that happen.
0: That means vote for John Houston. All right, Ohio, I'm on right now in every major market in Ohio. Remember to vote for John Houston. Come between now and November 3rd. 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

0: And Huntington Beach is like the most conservative little red dot in the sea of blue that is the greater L.A. area. And they love Steve Hilton there, and I love Huntington Beach. When I get back to California in January, I'm teaching again this semester. I'll be spending every Saturday morning there. But I just think it's a bit of marketing genius for Steve Hilton to have done this. Double digits down right now. But Javier Becerra is so dumb. We'll see. Stay tuned. Every day there's another headline about artificial intelligence. It's advancing faster than anyone imagined. And it raises an important question. Where is this all headed? That's one reason I think you'll find Carbon Zero so interesting. The latest novel from AI pioneer Craig W. Stanfill, someone who spent years working in AI, understands both its incredible potential and its very real risk. In Carbon Zero, one seemingly harmless request to an experimental AI sets off a chain of events that no one saw coming. It's a fast-paced thriller, but what makes it especially compelling is how believable it feels. If you enjoy stories that make you think as much as they entertain, I think you'll want to read this one. Should we be concerned about AI? This book paints a fascinating picture. Carbon Zero is available now. Go to Amazon and search for Carbon Zero by Craig W. Stanfill. That's Carbon Zero by Craig W. Stanfill. Get your copy today and start reading. Once again, that's Carbon Zero by Craig Stanfill. You will thank me because every day brings another AI headline that could have been ripped right from the pages of Carbon Zero.
1: Millions will vote soon. But do they really know the issues? Now, Rob Schmidt is on Newsmax tonight talking about the war for America's future. Rob Schmidt reveals that many Americans are embracing socialism, especially young people. 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A secure border, biggest tax cuts in history, inflation under control, lowest drug prices, largest crime drop ever, and so much more. Rob has the whole story on Trump and the media. So watch Newsmax on cable tonight. 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
11: 0753.
0: Welcome back, America. I have been talking about it today off and on, only because I thought I would do it all in one day and do it with some smart people like Lilacs and my next guest, Bethany Mandel, because I find the subject

0: so distasteful, I'm going to punt it to Bethany. Bethany, any idea what I'm going to punt to you?
1: Cornell?
0: Cornell! You got it! Cornell.
1: Okay. What
0: first
1: do I
0: of all,
1: win?
0: Assume that nobody knows what we're talking about, all right? And they've just tuned in and they just heard Cornell. Tell them what we're talking about and tell them what you think about it.
1: Okay. So there in 2024, there was an incident on campus where there was an encounter of a certain nature. I did that for all of you parents who are driving your children home from school right now. You're welcome. Between seven young men who were students at Cornell and one young woman. The woman initially said it was consensual at the time, and then later on changed her mind. There was a lengthy investigation done by Cornell and by the district attorney where Cornell is in New York State. They decided not to prosecute this as a forcible interaction. But now sort of politics have gotten in the way of that. And it looks like there's going to be Letitia James, who's the attorney general in New York, will be taking over for the local prosecutor. And there may be charges filed.
0: And what is your reaction to the coverage of the story, beginning with Sonny Hostin on The View right up through this weekend? It's now launched 1,000 ships. This case has launched 1,000 ships. And it was dead and buried until last week.
1: So this is not a sentence I typically utter, but Sonny on The View did an excellent job breaking down the case. Because there's two questions here. Was this legal and was it moral? And on the legal front, I think that it was. It was yucky. The reason I say it like that, because it was a yucky, terrible, immoral thing that happened. Everyone involved behaved immorally. The young men texted each other at the time, like, there's something available in this room if anyone wants to come in and just take a run for it. Like, it was extremely disturbing whether it was legal or not. I have a piece that's coming out probably in tomorrow's New York Post about the fact that this is fueled by the availability of really violent content that has proliferated online when it comes to the interactions between men and women online. And it is, you know, legal or not, this is a warning cry that I think parents need to be paying attention to, that the content that both young men and young women are consuming online about the interactions between them is diseased and broken. And it's changed the way that they think about the interpersonal relationships that that happen between men and women.
0: Now, I'm so far removed from college campus. Right. I stepped on a college campus in 1974 and I left in 1983 when I left law school. None of this would have been remotely possible, in my view, at either institution that I attended. But that's 45 years ago. When you went to school at Rutgers, was this something that could remotely happen?
1: I think so, but I had a personal policy that I didn't, first of all, I've never done drugs, but I had a policy that I would never become too inebriated at a college party. I never went to a frat party because I don't trust college men. I didn't trust them when I was a college age student. And so what I think is interesting about the lawsuit, the civil lawsuit that Jane Doe has filed, is that she's blaming everyone but herself. She's even blaming the bar for over-serving her on beverages that she ordered herself. So there's a real lack of personal responsibility being taken here. You shouldn't snort ketamine off of someone else's body. I didn't think that that was something that needed to be taught at Cornell, but apparently it is.
0: Well, this is what comes down to the big question. Have universities completely abdicated the idea of being the parent in place at the time? Have they just given up on that?
1: I don't think that that's their role, actually, but I think that universities have abdicated their responsibility of being places of higher learning and achievement. And so it's just viewed as a party place for 4 years. And it's a very expensive party at that. It's, you know, I think Cornell is like, what, $35,000, $40,000 a year? Wow, that's a very expensive party. So I think that schools have abdicated their responsibility as providing, a place of rigor and learning. And I think parents have abdicated their responsibility in teaching their kids, you know, very basic morality and not letting, you know, pornography basically provide sexual education for their children.
0: How about secondary schools, both public and private, have they collapsed? Because, you know, I went to Catholic schools. You had an hour of religion a day. The natural law was not exactly a surprise to anyone who comes out of 12 years of Catholic education. You know what's right and you know what's wrong. And I'm guessing these boys knew it was wrong and this girl knew it was wrong, but they did it anyway. Do you think secondary schools have just fumbled?
1: I guess, but I blame that on the parents much more so than the schools. I think schools have responsibility to teach the basics of sexual education. A lot of schools have replaced, you know, the sex ed that I think is helpful to get when you just, you know, you're learning the biology of this is how babies are made and this is how it works. They've replaced that with, like, consent is the most important thing and nothing else matters. If that's the case, then, like, you wouldn't walk out of this encounter feeling disgusting afterwards, which I think Jane Doe did feel. I think, you know, schools have an opportunity to teach, you know, more than consent, but I put this on parents. Parents really need to be the ones that are raising their children morally and ethically. And I think that at least seven parents at Cornell did not do so.
0: And so your piece in the Post tomorrow, are you laying the blame on everybody or nobody or one person or institution in particular?
1: So I talk a lot about the influence of pornography in sort of how this came to be. I just read a fantastic book called Boys Adrift by Dr. Leonard Sachs. He's fantastic. And he actually re-released Boys Adrift. He published it, I think, 20 years ago, and he re-released it because there was just so much out there when it comes to the impact of pornography and AI on young men that he felt like he needed to re-release an entire book to cover that. And his findings were really shocking. The number of young men who need to partake in Viagra in order to feel stimulated because they've set the bar so high on stimulation because of pornography.
0: So we will look for that, Boys Adrift, and we will look for Bethany Mandel's column tomorrow in the New York Post. Follow on at Bethany Shondark. Bethany, thank you for handling the curveball. I always throw them at you and Lilacs when I have nobody else to talk to about these things. Thank you, Bethany Mandel. Don't go anywhere, America. I'm Hugh Hewitt.
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0: Welcome back, America. I'm Hugh Hewitt. Thank you for listening today. If you missed it earlier, Ambassador Rahm Emanuel, former ambassador to Japan, former mayor of Chicago, former chief of staff in the White House of President Obama, former number two in the House Democratic Caucus. Brilliant guy, very smart guy, a lot of fun to be around. He rarely gets tongue-tied. He got tongue-tied when he got asked by Kristen Welker, would he just flat-out endorse Abdul el-Sayed? And, of course, Rahm Emanuel knows the guy is a menace and an Islamist apologist at best. Here's what Rahm had to say, cut number nine from the ambassador.
10: Will you endorse Abdul
11: el-Sayed? Yeah, it's a complex issue.
10: Will you endorse Abdul al-Sayed?
11: Look,
10: I'll be going to support him, given that position.
11: Yeah. We have massive disagreements. I support the Democratic Party. I support the Democratic candidate. I'll be going to Michigan again. I've been there repeatedly to help the gubernatorial candidate. I support the Democratic Party position because it happens to come up, as Supreme Court Justice Alito said. He's thinking about retiring. And I'm not playing around anymore with what they did under President Obama on the Supreme Court, or what this Supreme Court did giving President Trump a get-out-of-jail card as it relates to all the corruption, which is why you're seeing this.
10: But just to be clear,
11: so the Supreme Court, I just said it.
10: Do you support Abdul al-Sayed?
11: My support's not important. I said yes. My support's not important. It's the Michigan voters' support that's important.
0: So how can you have it all ways? I mean, there's a square there, four sides. Who are you talking about? Not my dog. It didn't bite you. Besides, you kicked him first. It was a classic four-part denial without being in denial. Sort of, maybe, but he doesn't want to say it out loud, and he doesn't want Abdul el-Sayed to come out of his mouth. That should tell you everything you need to know about Michigan. I'm in the Relief Factor studio. I want to close the show by reminding you, if you got your miles in this morning, or if you're going to get them in today when you get home from work, make sure you take your Relief Factor either before or after. Take it every day. Leave it in your kitchen. Leave it in your bathroom. Leave it in your car if you're commuting right now, and a lot of you are. You've got the tail end of the commute out of D.C., or you got the tail end of the commute out of New York headed north, or you're just leaving the very early commute from L.A. to go out to the Inland Empire because you got there at 4 o'clock this morning, and those are the numbers you work. 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Thank you, Harley. Thank you, Adam. Thank you, Generalissima. Thanks all of you for watching and listening today. I'll be back tomorrow. Actually, Kurt Schlichter in for me tomorrow. I'll be back on Wednesday on the next Studio It Show.
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12: Breaking news this hour from Town Hall. I'm Ken Lorman in Washington. President Trump visits Deep Red, Nebraska for another rally ahead of the November elections.
13: But with your support, just 29 days from now, Nebraska is going to defeat the radical left Democrats once again. And on November 3rd, we're going to send Pete Ricketts back to the United States Senate.
12: President Trump speaking to supporters in Grand Island, Nebraska. He warned against giving Democrats control, calling the midterms, less than 30 days away, among the most important elections ever. President Trump says his super PAC will start paying for pro-Trump TV ads instead of the government. He's been criticized for the government-funded ads that have been running in the lead-up to the midterms. But on Truth Social Monday night, Mr. Trump dismissed the criticism, saying they were a positive promotion for the great USA and a rather standard thing to do. Conservatives say President Trump was right, and the media are doing an about-face on the Strait of Hormuz.
14: They argue that media outlets initially portrayed Iran as gaining control over the Strait of Hormuz during the ongoing war, criticizing President Trump's strategy, but recent reports show oil exports from the Persian Gulf have rebounded to pre-war levels, while Iran's exports have plummeted to zero due to U.S. blockades. This shift validates the commander-in-chief's approach, crippling Iran's economy and leverage, prompting a quiet media reversal without direct credit to the president. Ron Taylor reporting.
12: President Trump says the U.S. is ready to help Russia after a worker and an anti-plague institute died. Russian officials first cited a possible plague infection, then said she died from pneumonia. Reports of nearly 200 people being quarantined. Townhall.com.
15: Millions will vote soon, but do they really know the issues? Now, Rob Schmidt is on Newsmax tonight talking about the war for America's future. Rob Schmidt reveals that many Americans are embracing socialism, especially young people. Rob exposes the hidden dangers of socialism and its war on our freedom. 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A secure border, biggest tax cuts in history, inflation under control, lowest drug prices, largest crime drop ever, and so much more. Rob has the whole story on Trump and the media. So watch Newsmax on cable tonight. 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
12: Here's the Town Hall Business Report.
16: Gas prices are topping $4 a gallon. That's sending more Americans toward hybrid cars.
17: Hyundai's hybrid sales jumped 39% in the third quarter, while Kia surged 152%, with Toyota and Honda also reporting strong gains. The shift comes as electric vehicle sales decline and Detroit automakers offer far fewer hybrid options than their Asian competitors. Hyundai and Kia nearly overtook Ford in U.S. sales last quarter as Asian automakers captured more than half of the new car market.
16: That's Jennifer Kuiper reporting. More than 122,000 cases of Gatorade have been recalled over undeclared food dyes, according to the FDA. The recalled Gatorade Lemon Lime, Gatorade Lemon Lime Zero, Orange, and Gatorade Orange Zero distributed in 37 states. A booming session on Wall Street today at the closing bell. The Dow was up 91 points. The NASDAQ gained 286. For the Wall Street Business Report, I'm Bob Agnew.
12: And this is townhall.com. The Fly Dubai co-pilot accused of stabbing his captain was reportedly planning to crash the passenger jet at Tel Aviv's main airport. Reports say the co-pilot told UAE investigators that after he subdued the pilot, he intended to hit the airport. UAE authorities say the co-pilot acted alone when he attacked the captain with a crash axe in an attempted terrorist attack aboard the Israeli-bound plane. Fall allergies, cold season, they're upon us. Health experts say it could be hard to tell the difference. Dr. Sandra Hong, an allergist at Cleveland Clinic, says if you usually sneeze and have a runny nose and itchy eyes in the fall, it's probably allergies. Hong says a cold means symptoms usually last only about a week or two. More on these stories and details available at townhall.com.
18: Foundations of Freedom, a look at America's founding principles and the leaders who shaped our nation.
19: Ronald Reagan believed freedom was more than a political system or a set of laws. In 1988, he said, "Freedom describes the God-given condition of the human soul." For Reagan, liberty was not something government created. It was something government was called to respect and to protect. That idea sits at the heart of the American experiment. Our rights do not come from rulers, institutions, or political majorities. They belong to us by nature and by God. And when we understand freedom that way, our responsibility becomes clearer. Government may protect liberty. Laws may preserve it, but neither can give us what was never theirs to grant. Freedom begins with the recognition that human dignity and liberty come before government, not from it.
20: And good old regular life. It's Kevin McCullough, Monday through Friday, on That Kevin Show. And now, from the Connors and Sullivan Broadcast Studios, the man who is not what he wants to be, but is way grateful that he's not who he used to be.
21: Monday, and on the American Western calendar, it's October the 5th. But if you are in Israel today, on the Hebrew calendar, it is the commemoration of the anniversary of October 7th. And it's hard to believe that it has been 3 years since those horrific events. What started out as a weekend of celebration for kids that were at a concert in southern Israel ended up having many of their lives lost, many of their friends taken captive. And there is still a quaking in our world today because of the events of that day. And it happens to be not probably by coincidence at all, probably by very much intention, a day in which terrorists intended for there to be additional mourning in Israel today. Whoever put up the hijacker on the Air Dubai plane last Friday to carry out what they wanted to carry out, they did so with the intention of knowing that they were in this window leading up to October 7th. And as we've now seen that, you know, they used what is an emergency axe that is stored in the captain's cabin as the tool to injure his pilot. He was the co-pilot. We are continuing to see that the terrorists play the long game and are being proactively strategic about what they want to accomplish, while many of us in the West are still sitting somewhat gullible and vulnerable in the process of all of it. And it just struck me that we are seeing a bunch of things in the U.S. right now that are also, I would say, equally disturbing. Did you catch some of this over the weekend?
1: So much, Siad. Thank you for your leadership, for your many years of service to this community. Oh, thank you. Okay, very good. And I have three things to say. Danta, Dalka, and Dadka.
21: Now, you may not know that voice, but she ran for president in two cycles ago. That's Senator Amy Klobuchar in the heartland of America, in Minnesota. That's about as middle of the continent as you get. And she is speaking Somali to gathered Somalians who don't consider themselves Somali Americans. They consider themselves Somalians, that happen to have a large portion of the population that are all in this gathering waving Somalian flags. And someone walks up to her as she's giving this speech, as she's running for governor in Minnesota, and hands her a flag. And it's an upside-down American flag. It's an upside-down American flag on a post that is posted upside down. That is the signal that America is in distress, or they're in trouble, or they're going down. And then she speaks to them, not in English, not in the language of the country that she is running to earn the votes for. She speaks to them in their Somali tongue. And she makes promises in the course of this speech that it will be easier for them to send money back to Somalia once she's elected as governor. Friends, what are we doing? The Somali community in Minnesota is packed full of terrorist cells. It is the community where Ilhan Omar came from when she decided to run for Congress, having married her brother to get him into the country. And who knows what else. They are expecting some things in return for the people that they are getting elected. And if I was to explain it to you, if you're in the state of Texas, you understand this. James Tallarico, who is running for election for that Senate seat, is running around stating things. He's stating things that are just blatantly against the Christian faith. Things that, like, Jesus was a non-binary. No, Jesus was the Son of God. He was a man in his human form. There is nothing the least bit speculative about that. But James Tallarico was telling people that Jesus wasn't male or female. He was distinctively male. He is the Son of the Father. He is not the daughter of the mother, or the confused of the nonspecific. Why he chose sex and gender to be what it is in his creation, that's for him to answer for. But nevertheless, it's just not true. And Tallarico is saying, well, we have to keep abortion legal in Texas because it's what Jesus would do. And he defends that by saying Jesus never talked about abortion. James, he talked about what happens to people who harm children. And he didn't say pre-birth or after-birth. He just said, woe to those who would harm even a single hair of a child. that it is better for them to have a 2,000-pound stone placed on their neck and thrown to the bottom of the ocean than they would do that. We have a lot of people, friends, asking for your vote over the next several weeks, and early voting is going to start any time now. And I'm going to ask every person listening to That Kevin Show, please commit to you, to yourself, to your friends, to your family, to your God, that you will vote according to your biblical sense. If Christians who believe sincerely in the Word of God, in God's reality, in His presence in their life, and in the way He works in lives, in millions of lives around the world, if those Christians who believe those things would exercise discernment in their vote and vote in November, these crazy people will not be put in charge. But there's a woman running for governor in Minnesota who wants to have the opportunity to play footsies with terrorists. And there's a man running for the U.S. Senate in Texas who believes that God can be mocked. And by the way, Hassan Piker, who doesn't agree with James Tallarico conceivably on religious issues, has said that Tallarico's backside is owned by Hassan Parker and the radical Islamics. And he says Allah be praised in the same breath as he says that. Allah be praised. Tallarico is owned by us. Friends, we need to think. We need to pray. We need to be discerning. November is closer than I want it to be. And I pray that we will be wise in those choices. Kevin McCullough, Big Money Monday, coming up. Hi, Kevin McCullough. 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Hi, it's Kevin McCullough. 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Here's his cell number, 817-449-5557. If you're a Christian, you know the story of the crucifixion, but have you ever really considered what Jesus physically endured? The Suffering of the Lamb examines the historical and archaeological evidence surrounding Christ's passion, drawing from ancient sources and archaeological discoveries. Detailed illustrations help you visualize what actually happened, while the book also explores the deeper question of why Christ suffered in this particular way. Deepen your understanding of Christ's sacrifice. Go to Amazon today, search The Suffering of the Lamb, and order your copy.
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1: All right, welcome in. It's a Monday, brand new edition of That Kevin Show. Everything online at thatkevinshow.com, of course. We never put anything behind a paywall because we want you to have access to it always. And here at this part of the show every day, we take a little bit of time to ask the question. Now, you know, if you've listened to the show for any length of time, I complain most of the time that we don't ask the big questions in our culture anymore. We don't ask the classic questions of who am I and why was I made and what am I here for and what do we do? So we're asking that question in this segment every single day right here at the top of the show. How do we live? How do we live in a culture that may be very opposed to God, may be very opposed to anything relating to the Bible or the Word of God? And how do we live in a culture that may look at us with great suspicion if we, in fact, live that way? Here to help me break this down this week is Pastor Bill Bailey, senior pastor at Journey by Grace Church. And he might someday figure out what he wants to do with his life. He's been pastoring for 52 years, and the bulk of that in one location with one congregation, helping them grow every single week. And Bill, it is wonderful to have you on the show. Congratulations on such a milestone, but thank you for your faithfulness and your persistence. I know, because I have so many pastors on the show and I'm friends with so many, that longevity is not something that every pastor has enjoyed. And so the fact that you've been able, and you've gone through, what, three different names of the same church, several different locations. I mean, you've done it all. You've really been there start to finish, so to speak.
2: Yeah. We've been at three different locations over a 52-year period. We began in a little church that was called Sunnyside Church, and then we moved from there as we began to grow into the city of Monongahela, PA, the home of Joe Montana. And from there, we ended up in a much larger facility in this community called Ross Straber, Pennsylvania, a little south of Pittsburgh. And we started a radio program about 24 years ago.
1: Wow.
2: 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And we named the radio program Journey by Grace. So we thought it would be appropriate to name the church the same. So
1: oh, very nice.
2: Here we are, Journey by Grace Church.
1: Well, and here you are this week on 400 radio stations, not just The Word in Pittsburgh, but some other great ones as well. You have chosen for us to look at this week Matthew chapter 11. And we're doing this in light of the question that we always ask, how should we as Christians be living out our lives in order to make that difference in the world around us? What does Matthew 11, why did you pick that passage for us this week?
2: Well, I thought the question being, how do Christians live out their life in a culture that is becoming increasingly more hostile, you might say, to the Christian message? I think first, if we're going to make a healthy impact, believers need to get grounded in an authentic spiritual life. And by spiritual life, I mean the new life that we receive that comes into our life when we receive Christ. Theologians call that regeneration. Jesus would refer to it as the new birth. At any rate, it's about being made alive to God. Our human spirit coming alive and making this connection with God. The reason I thought Matthew 11, 28 through 30 would be helpful to consider is because it gives us a kind of a brief summary of of what the Christian life looks like.
1: Hmm.
2: It's kind of a nutshell perspective, you might say, of the authentic Christian life.
1: A roadmap, so, if you will.
2: Yeah,
1: in
2: there
1: some
2: you
1: ways.
2: Go. Yeah,
1: yeah,
2: something like that. Yeah. For example, Jesus says in Matthew 11:28, "Come unto me, all you that labor and are heavy laden, and I will give you rest." It seems to me in verse 28, this is one of the great invitations of Scripture. And it's an appeal to two categories of humanity. And I would suggest we all probably fit in one of these two categories. He says, "Come to me, all you that labor and are heavy laden." Those who labor, perhaps these are the people who are the religious type, people who are trying to perfect their life. They're on the treadmill of self-help, you might say, and it's very difficult to stay on that treadmill.
1: Hmm.
2: It has a tendency to burn you out, and you never quite get where you want to go.
1: Hmm.
2: Over time, that can really beat you down. And there are a lot of people in that category, in my view. Perfectionistic type folks, perhaps. The other category, those who are heavy laden, I'm suggesting this refers to men and women who are just weighted down with guilt, with a sense of shame, with a weakened sense of self-worth. A lot of people are in that category as well. And Jesus says, by promise, if you will come to me, I will give you rest. I would suggest the rest that he's talking about here is a spiritual rest. The rest that you experience when you know it's good now between you and God. Paul would refer to this as the having peace with God in Scripture. After getting yourself established in a relationship with God, being made alive to God, now having that unique connection, spirit to spirit, Jesus said in verse 29 of Matthew 11, he said, "Take my yoke upon you and learn of me." This is the call to discipleship, in my view. Take my yoke upon you, i.e., come under my rule, come under my authority, hook up with me, let me guide you, lead you, direct you. Let me be your eyes, and let me be the one who is able to direct you through life. And then he says, learn of me. In my view, and you probably would agree with this, I think, at any rate, one of the great weaknesses of Christianity in America today is the unfortunate ignorance that is so prevalent in God's people. You know, the ignorance of, and I don't mean that in a cold fashion. I just mean in a harsh fashion. I just mean people are not growing in the Word of God. We don't learn of Christ. And this is an appeal here to learn of him, to learn who he is, learn what he's like, learn what he accomplished in our behalf in the cross of Christ. This is an appeal to a whole life of continuously learning Scripture and learning how to think biblically.
1: Hmm. Well, and
2: go ahead.
1: The truth is, Pastor Bill, there's so much more that I want to ask you about just in verses 28 and 29. So we're off and running for a great week already. I think that the idea of rest is really key to what Jesus is underscoring here, and it is tied directly into what you're referring to, that yoke. We don't think of yoke and rest being compatible. We don't think of being able to rest while we may be heavy laden, but there are things here that we want to unlock this week, and I'm grateful for that. Pastor Bill Bailey, the Journey by Grace Church in Rostaver, Pennsylvania. We'll talk more about how you can join him, perhaps, if you're in that area this coming Sunday as we go through. But, Bill, thank you for getting us started today. We appreciate it.
2: Sure.
1: All right.
2: You bet.
1: Kevin McCullough coming back. We've got a big...
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3: With SRN News, I'm John Scott. One person is dead after possible exposure to plague in Russia. Russian officials say the woman was an employee of an anti-plague research institute in Irkutsk. Some reports said nearly 200 people had been quarantined due to possible exposure. New Jersey health officials saying someone in the state has died from West Nile virus, but are not saying who the person is, how old they were, or where they lived. New Jersey had 41 reported human cases of West Nile virus in 2024. The Trump administration announcing new additions to hospital price transparency regulations enacted during President Trump's first term. They're aimed at making pricing data more accessible for patients. It builds on a federal rule requiring hospitals to publish their prices in a file so patients can find and compare the cost of services beforehand. White House officials announcing plans to reveal pricing on prescription drugs also. This is SRN News.
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0: 1.1, The Answer, where Little Rock comes to talk.
1: Happened very significantly in the bond market. Billionaire Jeffrey Gundlach, known as the Bond King, since he knows more about U.S. Treasuries than just about anybody else and trades more U.S. bonds than anybody else, just put up a warning of a default in the U.S. bond market. what is he saying? Why is he saying it? And what does it actually mean?
8: Yeah, this is just huge. I've never thought I would ever hear such a thing like this. The significance could be a catastrophic change of a, what we, I would classify as wealth transfer. Those that don't prepare for this could lose significantly. Those that prepare could benefit significantly. But for him to make this statement, here's what he said. Quote, it looks like we're on a collision course or something, end quote. Then he goes on and says this. He warned that there's a default going to start coming in fast and furious if rates continue to climb, as outlined in a scenario where long-term treasury yields would rise above 6%, end quote. So long-term treasury yields, substantially, they're the lowest the bond market has been in values in reference to yields going all the way back to 2002. We are in a bear market in bonds, according to many people. One is saying, who's a very well-respected gentleman, he is Christopher Wood. He's a head of global equities. He's a stock guy, in other words. And he said that all the seven nations, the G7 nations, we're talking U.S., Japan, Germany, France, Canada, Italy, United Kingdom, they all are in what you call a structural bear market. We've had a bull market for 39 years. Now we're in a bear market, he's saying. So let's tie in the significance of this. Hedge funds, pensions, they hold a record number of U.S. treasuries, $30 trillion. Our national debt's $40 trillion. So think about that. Most of our debt is held by hedge funds and pensions. And now, according to mainstream media, Kevin, CNBC, there is a shift that has happened. Pension funds are now selling treasuries. They're not buying them like they used to. Hedge funds are doing the same. And there's a quote that this is a structural change, according to the OECD, which is, stands for Organization for Economic Cooperation Development. It's an international global organizational group that provides economic data to governments and funds. So this is not a conspiracy thing. This is not fake news. This is mainstream news saying we have a severe financial problem. And Bank of the International Settlements went even further, said that hedge funds are all about performance. There is already signs that hedge funds are becoming more selective as the treasury bond market sell-off intensifies. So Bank of America is chiming in on this. Lots of people are saying this. This is a global thing. All the news came out in Italy, China, Japan, Germany, France. They're all saying they have the same problem that the United States is having, which is a massive sell-off in the treasury market. And it doesn't look like it's going to get any better. It looks like it's going to get worse. In fact, this is the core of the whole financial system. And I said on your program over 5 years ago, I think in the future, we will have a problem with the core of the financial system. There will be a sell-off in the dollar, treasuries, and a run to gold. And we're in the midst of that. You know, there's billionaires coming out and saying these things like Jeffrey Gundlach. We're talking about Leon Cooperman, Jim Rogers, Stanley Druckenmiller, and many more. Even people that predicted the 2007 really Rubini and Michael Burry are also chiming in. The list is intense. I don't want to beat this horse to death, but how this could affect us, it's all about the dollar, and the dollar has fallen out of fashion. That's why gold has fallen into fashion, and that's why we're in a major bull market of gold, and that's why the world now has more money in gold in central banks than they do treasuries, and that trend is going to escalate, I think.

0: go on vacation. But you don't get to decide what is true. That's one of the great confusions of our time. Truth is discovered, not decided. It doesn't change to fit our preferences. A sailor doesn't vote on north. A compass doesn't ask which direction you prefer. North was there before you arrived, and it'll still be there when you're gone. The psalmist prayed, "Show me your ways, Lord. Teach me your paths. Guide me in your truth." Be a champion of truth. Stop asking, what do I want to be true? Start asking, what is true? What has God said? Just like north is north, truth is truth.
1: For more information and a free chapter of the book True North, go to kevingerald.com/free.
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1: To start selling off the things that may or may not impact the future of your children and your family and your well-being. I feel like I owe it to you to tell you that David is the place that I go to and I trust when it comes to precious metals. Dave, I want to ask you also that President Trump said last week that certain levels of inflation will also pay off the debt very rapidly. Now, this is kind of a weird statement for him to make, at least in my way of thinking, because I don't think of inflation as doing something like paying off debt. What was the context of what he said? Why did he say it? And what does it really mean to us?
2: Well, when countries historically, Kevin, get into trouble, they have to, you know, either cut back spending or they have to raise revenue. But if those two things can't happen, then they have to devalue their currency or seize their citizens' asset called a bail-in. So historically, there's been many countries that have used inflation to pay down their debt. And that's what I think President Trump is referring to. He said this, you know, inflation, certain levels of inflation will also pay off that debt very rapidly, very rapidly. And then he was asked, like, what did he mean by that? And then he said, I have a plan, but I'm not willing to share it right now. So let's put those pieces together. He's either alluding to one or two things. His plan, inflation, means we're at that place, and the world has been saying this, evidenced by not wanting to buy treasuries and wanting to buy gold. We're at the place where the government mathematically cannot pay off our debt. We have to do something different. So inflation is the tool. And the Fed can't get inflation under control. So instead of fight it, use inflation as a tool to get your debt paid down and under control. Well, the problem with that is it affects the American people, and President Trump has a big heart for Americans. He doesn't want to do that, but he might be forced to do that. What would that entail? High interest rates. Think of the 70s. We're talking double digits. We're at, you know, 4%, 3.5% to 4% right now. We're talking 15, 16, 18%. 19% is where it was in the late 70s, early 80s. That tamed inflation. That got the debt under control. And that's how we dealt with the debt way back after World War II. So this could be the play. I don't know if President Trump wants to unravel that right now, but if we can't get inflation under control, it's like if you can't get them on the horse, throw them over the horse type of deal. So that's kind of what we're talking about here. We might see inflation as the weapon, the tool to get our debt down. But if that happens, you got to have something to protect your money from inflation. And the only asset that's been around for 6,000 years that's been the number one way of doing that is gold and right. Also silver. So inflation, if it comes, that's going to be the key. Maybe the other thing, and I'll just comment quickly on this, is maybe his other plan is backing the currency by gold, because he's alluded to that. Either way, whatever the government does, and inflation or backing the currency by gold, you're going to want to have some gold and silver in your portfolio, because the markets will rally significantly in either of those environments, a win-win situation.
1: What is the general rule of thumb for the percentage of what the total value of your investment is that you should move at minimum into metals to get the kind of hedged protection that you're looking for?
2: Well, Jeffrey Gundlach, I think we should go to him. Previously, he was a 10 to 20% guy. Now he's a 30% before he made this statement. If we hear him come out, I wouldn't be surprised. He might say it's a higher level than that. But here's the fact. If the world central banks are saying we don't want paper and we want more gold, they're more than 50% in gold than they are in paper. So this is not a get-rich-quick scheme, but Scripture says there could be a portion to seven, a portion to eight, because you do not know what tragedy may befall you. We might have a financial tragedy coming, and you wish you would have had a significant amount of money in gold and silver and more than paper. So it's a balanced portfolio is the decision of the person that calls our company. It's not our decision, but we have a lot of people calling our company saying that number is greater than 50%, but have something rather than nothing, because it's going to rain a financial flood, it looks like, if these people who are billionaires are accurate. You're going to want to have at least 20 to 30% in gold.
1: All right. So that at least gives you some goalposts, friends, to aim for. But your general principle, David, is some is better than none. And you're not an advocate for 100% of everything being moved over. You're saying there's a sweet spot that at that point you tend to have the protection that you're looking for, because you're not a gold only guy either. You don't have anything against stocks. You think stocks can be a good thing. So this is we're talking about balance. We're talking about doing what is wise.
2: Absolutely. Yeah, I own stocks myself. I have more money in metals than stocks because I see what I think is going to happen. But we never tell anybody ever. Have I ever said to anybody, never in 32 years put all your money in gold and silver? That's not a good, wise plan.
1: Yeah. All right. So here's the thing. You want to have some in metals. You want to have an honest, high integrity source to get your metals from. 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
5: With SRN News, I'm Bai Nguyen in Washington, with a month to go until the midterms. President Trump hitting the campaign trail today with multiple stops across the country.
6: This week, the president will be campaigning for Republican candidates across the country. President Trump scheduled to visit the Nebraska State Fairgrounds in Grand Island, Nebraska today for a rally for Senator Pete Ricketts. On Wednesday, the president is scheduled to return to Texas to campaign again for Ken Paxton for Senate, this stop in San Antonio. The president also scheduled to return to Alabama for the SEC game Saturday night in Tuscaloosa against the Georgia Bulldogs. Laura Winters reporting.
5: The Supreme Court is poised to hear what some are calling the most important case of the Trump presidency.
7: The justices are set to review a pivotal immigration case challenging the Trump administration's policy of mandatory detention without bond hearings for illegal immigrants during deportation proceedings.
5: This is SRN News.
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3: 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It's that Kevin Show.
1: All right, coming right back. It's Kevin McCullough. Glad to have you with us. We are so glad to be with you. And on Mondays, we are really glad to be able to offer you help with your money, help with... if you're a small business owner, Tony Bode's back in the next hour. He's going to give us some tips on how to make small businesses more profitable. And, of course, we just heard from David Fisher, and a little bit later on we'll hear from Hillary Kramer. And Lou Bassanese, by the way, is on a little bit of a sabbatical from our show for a very good reason. He is about to be named a co-host of a major Fox Business show every day in the middays, and looking forward to his being named on that. They did let out a little press release this last weekend. But there's a period of time that he's not allowed to do other media in order for that to get launched successfully. So we're in kind of a holding pattern with Lou for now. But I know that he would appreciate it if you would go to thebigskinny.com and check out everything he's got going on there. That is going to continue. He's not giving up the Big Skinny in any way. So I'm looking forward to being able to tell you more about that in the days to come. I also want to say thank you to Mach Funding and Tony Bode. They specialize, if you've not heard me talking about them, they specialize really in being able to help small businesses find solutions. Small businesses make up 2 out of every 3 new jobs that are created on this planet, in this country in particular. Come from small businesses. Small businesses employ, you know, sometimes just a handful of people. Sometimes they employ maybe a few hundred people, but they're by definition not one of these big behemoth mammoth companies. And the challenges that small businesses face while they're creating all of those jobs that are helping to solve the economic problems in the country are significant. Everything from a billing cycle being out of whack, where they have receivables coming in, but payables aren't going to, you know, the receivables aren't going to be in for like 90 days, but they've got payables that need to go out now. How do you survive in a very tight economy, sometimes when margins are very thin, on making that cycle happen and work? That's what Tony and his team help people with. And I was just speaking with him earlier today, and he said that they've had several of you call already that are either, you know, the concept of either starting a small business or maybe having some of those common small business problems. And his team, I say this all the time, they are the high integrity business solutions provider. A lot of companies that say that they're a business solutions provider are not, they don't have integrity. Tony's team does. And what the way you know that is he takes the time to measure out and to do what is necessary to get to know the company well while you're having the conversation about the amount of money you might need to get started or what the payment structure looks like or any number of other things. They really, and sometimes they make suggestions that don't include any additional funding. They help businesses find ways to solve that problem without that. I'm just going to tell you, you're going to love getting to know Tony and the team at Mach Funding. Mach Funding is spelled M-A-C-H, like the speed, like Mach speed, not Mach like M-O-C-K. Now,
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5: News this hour from Town Hall. I'm John Scott. In the Cornhusker State, President Trump had this important reminder.
12: But early voting is underway right now. And early voting or on Election Day, November 3rd, you go out and vote. You got to go out and vote.
5: In Grand Island, Nebraska, President Trump on the road for a midterm election campaign rally. He was there to support Senator Pete Ricketts and other Republicans running in the state. The president said the U.S. is ready to help Russia after a laboratory worker died amid concerns about possible plague exposure. Russian officials say the woman died of pneumonia, not confirmed plague. Nearly 200 people reportedly quarantined. Tankers are moving again through a waterway Iran tried to close.
13: Exports out of the Persian Gulf topped 14 million barrels a day last week, up more than 200% from the March lows. A Swiss energy analyst says Iran's regime has lost control of the strait, and the only tankers still not getting through are Iranian. Tehran is still threatening traffic, but the oil is moving. Willie Nelson, Washington.
5: More than 122,000 cases of Gatorade are recalled over undeclared food dyes.
14: According to the FDA, the recalled Gatorade Lemon Lime, Gatorade Lemon Lime Zero, Gatorade Orange, and Gatorade Orange Zero were distributed in 37 states. Side effects of these dyes could include a mild rash or allergic-type asthma, although the FDA says that's uncommon in the general population and more frequently seen among people who have allergic reactions to aspirin. It's a Class 2 recall, meaning consuming the drinks may cause temporary or medically reversible adverse health consequences, or where the probability of serious adverse health consequences is remote. I'm Jennifer Kuiper.
5: Secretary of War Pete Hegseth recommending and President Trump approved death by U.S. Army firing squad for convicted terrorist Nidal Hassan. He's the jihadist who opened fire on unarmed American soldiers at Fort Hood in 2009. He killed 12 U.S. service members. More at townhall.com.
15: Millions will vote soon. But do they really know the issues? Now, Rob Schmidt is on Newsmax tonight talking about the war for America's future. Rob Schmidt reveals that many Americans are embracing socialism, especially young people. Rob exposes the hidden dangers of socialism and its war on our freedom. 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A secure border, biggest tax cuts in history, inflation under control, lowest drug prices, largest crime drop ever, and so much more. Rob has the whole story on Trump and the media. So watch Newsmax on cable tonight. 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
5: Worldwide life expectancy almost back to pre-COVID pandemic levels.
16: The World Health Organization releasing a report on global health estimates, and it shows the average person lived to 73.3 years in 2023. Life expectancy had been 73.4 years just prior to the pandemic in 2019. Non-communicable diseases accounted for about three-quarters of deaths in 2023, much higher than the 58% in the year 2000. Cardiovascular disease remains the leading cause of death. Bob Agner reporting.
7: Housing costs are forcing people around the world to cut back on basic necessities, according to a new report from Habitat for Humanity International. The survey of 30,000 people across 22 countries found 75% cut at least one expense to afford housing. One-third spent less on food, 32% dipped into savings, 13% delayed or avoided medical care. News at townhall.com. Washington Governor Bob Ferguson has released his school's cell phone ban legislation.
17: Governor Bob Ferguson went to Spokane's Lewis and Clark High School to make the announcement on Friday. The Phone Free Schools Act has a policy of away for the day. Students wouldn't have access to cell phones or smartwatches during class, between classes, or during lunch. Ferguson says studies show students do better in school without cell phones. School districts would decide how the phones are stored. The legislature would need to pass the bill. I'm Brad Ford.
7: In California, around 70 Hospice East Bay workers beginning a 7-day strike. They're fighting for a new contract. The caregivers say they're wanting to bring attention to the staffing problem at the nonprofit, which provides end-of-life care for patients in the East Bay. Their union says the new Florida-based owner of HEB has stalled the negotiations for what would be the union's first contract. More on these stories at townhall.com.
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19: 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The news never stops, and neither does your schedule. That's why we're here, keeping you up to date with all the biggest stories of the day. We're 101.1, The Answer, where Little Rock comes to talk.
21: In good old regular life, it's Kevin McCullough, Monday through Friday, on That Kevin Show. And now, from the Connors and Sullivan Broadcast Studios, the man who is not what he wants to be, but is way grateful that he's not who he used to be, here's Bud Kevin!
22: All right, welcome in. Kicking off the second hour of the week here at That Kevin Show. We've always got such a busy news forecast of what's going on. And when we get into the election cycle, it gets busier. You can understand that, of course, because there are those of you that you start paying attention to elections as we get closer into the actual time where, you know, the voting's going to start and it's all going to matter and it's going to make sense and so forth. Very glad to have you with us. Thank you for being here and thank you for being a big part of what we do. I want to get into something that happened over the weekend. You know very well that we have had a ton of people wandering around using the word genocide to describe Israel's activity in Gaza since the beginning of the war. And they've tried to convince the international bodies that they've been committing genocide. They try to convince, people that don't know any better. And they've been using the word genocide, genocide, genocide. Chief among them, Tucker Carlson, formerly of CNN, formerly of Fox News, now has his own podcast and seems cranky about it a lot of the time. Didn't know it was going to be so much work to have his own platform. But I wrote a letter to him at townhall.com this weekend. And the letter went like this. Dear Tucker, as men with public platforms and visibility, our responsibility is to tell the truth. Whether one may or may not receive payment from Middle Eastern anti-Semitic propagandists is beside the point. The standard applies to me. It applies to you too, Mr. Carlson. For months, you and others have used the word genocide to describe what's happened in Gaza, not as a legal conclusion reached through evidence and process, but as
1: somehow, in your omni-knowledgeable presence, as settled fact. And you've repeated it with total confidence to millions of listeners and viewers. This week, specifically on Friday, the Gaza Health Ministry itself, I'm sorry, this was Saturday, the Gaza Health Ministry, the same Hamas-run body that has supplied you the death toll numbers that you have used in your narratives, released something it had not released before. On Saturday, the health ministry in Gaza released numbers that showed the mortality breakdown of 2025, and they separated out what they called violent or war deaths from natural deaths for the first time since the war had begun. Let's look at what was actually in the report. Of the 24,650 total deaths recorded in Gaza in all of 2025. What? Wait a minute. We were told that 80 and 90 and 100,000 and 200,000 people had been killed by Israel and died in Gaza. We were told these outlandish numbers that there were tens and tens and tens and tens and tens of thousands of innocent Palestinians, civilians, were not related to the war effort that had been targeted and killed in Gaza. But the total death toll in Gaza in 2025 was under 25,000 people. Now, two things can't simultaneously be true. You can't have 200,000 deaths being committed by genocidal maniacs from Israel and only have 24,650 people dead. In 2025, 5,700 of them were nonviolent. That's almost exactly the same nonviolent death rate Gaza saw before the war even started, back in 2022. So in 2022, before October 7th in 2022, Gaza had a little more than 5,000 people that died from nonviolence. Heart attacks, cancer, old age, whatever. 5,000 nonviolent deaths in 2022, 5,700 in 2025. So the remainder of those 24,650 deaths, which is less than 20,000 now, now we're talking about 19,000 and something, died because of war-related activities. They were violent deaths. They were uniquely war-fighting age. The majority of those 19,000 deaths were age 19 to 35, and by 75 to 80%, they were male. Friends, that's not what a population collapse looks like, and that's not what genocide looks like. Similarly, don't make up your mind yet, friends. Similarly, births in Gaza are now running about 6,000 a month, which means you're going to have about 12 times the number of births than your nonviolent deaths, and you're going to have about three times the number of births as your total numbers of death. That is not a genocide either. A genocide is something that is uniquely dedicated to wiping out an entire people group. So the Robert De Niro's and the AOC's and everybody else that's out there saying genocide, genocide, genocide, the Tucker Carlson's, there is no genocide being committed in Gaza. This new breakdown, with the age skewing towards combat-aged men and a birth rate outpacing deaths, 12 to 1, etc., this is precisely the kind of evidence that should have made you pause before you said genocide. But it didn't stop you, even though it should have. President Trump and Ambassador Huckabee have spent this war being mocked in some of the same circles you run in for refusing to adopt the genocide framing and for insisting Israel's campaign was aimed at Hamas, not at Gaza's population as a whole. If these numbers hold up to scrutiny, and they deserve real scrutiny from real journalists, not just true believers, then Trump and Huckabee not only don't owe anyone else apology, you owe them an apology for calling them liars and declining to tell the story accurately. First among the offenders is you. I'm not asking you, Tucker, to cheerlead a war that you don't want to see fought. I'm not asking you to take a side on the Gazan population, Hamas ruled or not. That's not where this discussion is, and it shouldn't be. I'm asking you to apply the same skepticism to your own narrative that you demand literally of anyone from the State Department or the Pentagon if they told you to take something on faith. You built a career on refusing to accept the establishment's word for things. This time, the establishment narrative was genocide, repeated so often it became unquestionable in certain corners of the right as much as the left. And you helped make it that way. You did everything you could to ensure it became that way. Well, now the data showed up. It's sitting right there, released by the very source that's been feeding the narrative for you the last 2 years. The least you owe your audience now is an honest second look, out loud and on the record. Here's what you should say, but probably won't. To be clear, no genocide has occurred in Gaza, and anyone who continues to say so after these reports is just lying. Dear Tucker, please don't let that be you. Kevin McCullough, coming right back.
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4: Ronald Reagan believed freedom was more than a political system or a set of laws. In 1988, he said, "Freedom describes the God-given condition of the human soul." For Reagan, liberty was not something government created. 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That idea sits at the heart of the American experiment. Our rights do not come from rulers, institutions, or political majorities. 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And when we understand freedom that way, our responsibility becomes clearer. Government may protect liberty, laws may preserve it, but neither can give us what was never theirs to grant. Freedom begins with the recognition that human dignity and liberty come before government, not from it.
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0: says from New York, that Kevin McCullough.
1: Welcome back. It's Monday. That means it's time to talk about money. And one of the reasons that we do this, and I've held this as a long-standing conviction, is because it's not just important for me to tell you about the news and politics of what's going on day to day. I also want to give you skills to help make your life better. And money is one of the most important areas that we need discipline, that we need help, that we need motivation sometimes to plan better, strategically grow better, et cetera, et cetera. It's one of the reasons why I have experts on like David and Tony Bode and Hillary Kramer and others that come on. You see them on news channels and everywhere else, but they come here to help you specifically. And Tony Bode is back with us from Mach Funding, M-A-C-H, machfunding.com is where I want you to go. They are a purveyor of business solutions for businesses of all size, and all types of walk, farming, restaurateurs, factories, all kinds of things. And Tony, it's good to see you back again. You talk to 97% of your day, maybe 99% of your day is spent talking to small business owners, helping them think through different challenges that they have. We've talked about the funding gap cycle where they have revenues coming in later, but they have bills that are due now. We've talked about how to know how much inventory you're supposed to have on hand for, you know, the flow of your business. And you gave us some really great insights last week. But there are, you and I were talking off air, and I'm kind of one of these guys. I think that I know a number of things that may make my business more productive. But I am hesitant to pull the trigger, and I'll sometimes think, well, I can just work my way to the point where I can get certain systems in place or certain things done. Sometimes you need to buy a piece of equipment. Sometimes you need to hire somebody. Sometimes you need to get a piece of software that will advance your system in a way that allows you to be more productive. But people like me are kind of numbskulls, and we drag our feet and we go, no, I don't want it, because we're thinking I can just make up for it in time instead of spending the cash. Sometimes spending the cash is actually the right move. Explain to us how to grow our business.
2: 100%. Yeah, great to be here. So there's really the number one goal of any entrepreneur is to make more money. And in order to do so, you got to either optimize what you're already doing, which means maybe hiring more people, fixing up your systems, being more organized, increasing productivity. Sometimes it also takes investing in more inventory. Equipment is a big one for us. And so when we speak to these clients, the first thing we like to do is understand their situation. What is your credit situation? What is your business? What is it? What does your cash flow look like? Do you have any collateral? Have you done any business financing in the past? So all of these questions, we narrow down the solutions that best fit their case. And I see this happen way too often where, you know, as human beings, I'm guilty of this myself. We tend to make decisions based on emotion, right? Mm-hmm. We buy things that we don't need oftentimes just because we see it and we want it at the moment and end up not using it.
1: Or our kid sees it and then they want it and they ask us for it.
2: Absolutely. I can't say no to my daughter. So that's one. And then the other thing is sometimes we end up neglecting those things that we do need. That's because we either don't want to be bothered by it, we don't want to, you know, spend the time, or simply it's just uncomfortable in many cases to do these things. So when I have a conversation with business owners and I say, you know, based on your situation, here's what we can do. Oftentimes we have clients that say, well, I'm actually looking more for something like a traditional loan. And when we talk them through it, we say, well, you know, right now you don't qualify for a traditional loan because of your credit situation or because of your taxes not being strong enough. But the idea here is to figure out something that you can afford, right? Where, you know, it may not be what you want right now, but your business definitely needs it. And if your business can't afford it, then it's probably a decision that you need to make at some point or another. The example I want to give is a company that I helped recently. They're a very successful machine shop. They do welding and metal fabrication. And the client initially came to us because they wanted to actually pay off credit card debt. They wanted us to consolidate debt. So I talked him through the process, and I saw that the money that he was ultimately going to save by paying off the credit card debt was going to be very, very, you know, minuscule in terms of what the value he would have ended up getting for that same amount of money had he invested it in maybe another piece of equipment. So I told him, I said, is there anything in your business right now that maybe you can improve, that this money can help you? And he said, well, as a matter of fact, I have a plasma cutter that I've been saving up for. I'm actually outsourcing the jobs that require a plasma cutter to another shop. but they're taking 30% of the profit. And so we said, okay, great. That's a great use of this money. Let's talk about that. And when we figured out what his options were, he was at first, he was a little bit, you know, kind of taken aback because he was looking for something longer term, perhaps maybe a lower cost financing initially. But when we ran through the numbers and I said, look, you're making more money in 1 month of using this plasma cutter than the monthly total monthly expense of doing this financing. So although it may not be what you want, it's definitely what your business needs. And so ultimately, we ended up getting that transaction done for him, and he's been very happy. He's actually trying to get another plasma cutter. So we're talking him through that as well.
3: Well, and that's the thing. Like, and this is why, friends, I tell you every week, Tony and his company, Mock Funding, there are lots of people that promote themselves as business solutions. 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Generally speaking, they're not interested in the long-term health of your company, of the growing of your business. Tony's whole game plan is to help the company grow and to help you be more successful as a result of that. 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But that's why, friend, I want you to, take the effort and to be part of Mock Funding for your business solutions. 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How do you know which financing option is the best? How do you know which one is the one that you need to be getting? 888-462-9442, 888-462-9442. One more time, 888-462-9442. Or you can look them up online, mockfunding.com. I want to add one other thing here. If you go online and you see their website, mockfunding.com, and you're saying this looks really good, but you want to know what people's actual experiences are, click the Trustpilot button at the top of the website and then go through and read the testimonials of the people that have been actual clients and partners with Mock Funding over time. You're going to see that they have just helped dozens and dozens, hundreds of people, and they have helped secure literally billions of dollars worth of funding. And they've helped. Tony, what I love about it is you guys are so high integrity that when you help someone, they tell friends, but then they come back. The next time they have that irregular cycle or whatever, they come back to you. They wouldn't do that if they weren't having the type of interaction that I'm describing. So thank you for treating every single one that comes through your door that way.
2: Absolutely. We love it. We always say we're not in the money lending business. We're in a relationship making business, right? We want that interaction, and we love it when clients are happy to work with us, and we strive for that every single day.
3: No, it's obvious in how you conduct it. 888-462-9442, 888-462-9442. You can also just get online at mockfunding.com. Now, if you go to the Instagram, Tony, I want to highlight this for a second before we run out of time. You guys have some fun with this. You're actually on a regular basis providing business tips and insights and time savers and all kinds of things. Why are you so proactively desiring to? Because it's kind of the secret sauce for you, right? You're like, you're giving your secrets away. But people are benefiting, and I'm telling you, friends, go follow his Instagram because you will get these tips. But why is it so important to you?
2: So I wasn't really a social media guy for a long time, and I found myself, when I was talking to my clients, having these discussions, you know, looking at their business, advising them on what I thought made sense. Obviously, you know, I've been in finance for basically 20 years now, and I've seen a lot of different businesses, so eventually there's a lot of overlap. And so oftentimes I learn from my most successful clients, and I'm a very curious guy. So I ask questions like, what's actually working for you right now? And how did you get here? And I love hearing their story because it's part of that relationship building. And so oftentimes I realize that when I'm talking to another client of the same industry, you know, I find myself just, you know, talking through what I've seen in the past from other people, other competitors of theirs, perhaps. And I realize there's real value there that we weren't really providing. We wanted to open up the channels and even people that are not in business right now, but maybe are aspiring business owners.
3: Right.
2: We can provide that free value to, you know, what some of these experiences may look like. You know, then it's something that we've come to realize and that it's really helpful to a lot of people. And I've come to personally enjoy as well. So
3: helping people is the most underrated skill in life. And I think it's the most important one. But people skills and handling people and helping people is really, really important. And you'll see that replicated in the values of Mach Funding. 888-462-9442. Tony, always good to chat with you. We'll see you again next Monday.
2: Yes, sir. See you Monday.
3: Kevin McCullough coming right back. More money.
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5: With SRN News, I'm John Scott. Secretary of War Pete Hegseth recommending and President Trump approved death by U.S. Army firing squad for convicted terrorist Nadal Hassan, the jihadist who opened fire on unarmed American soldiers at Fort Hood in 2009, killing 12 U.S. service members, one civilian, and wounding 32 others. Following a lengthy deployment overseas, Nimitz-class aircraft carrier USS Abraham Lincoln on its way home to San Diego. It's expected to arrive on Thursday. The ship played a critical role in supporting U.S. military operations in the Middle East. The co-pilot who attacked the captain on a fly-to-buy flight from Dubai to Tel Aviv, admitting he planned to crash the plane into a target in Israel. Investigators say he told them he meant to keep flying as normal, then hit Ben Gurion Airport or a building in Tel Aviv. This is SRN News.
6: Millions will vote soon, but do they really know the issues? Now, Rob Schmidt is on Newsmax tonight talking about the war for America's future. Rob Schmidt reveals that many Americans are embracing socialism, especially young people. 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A secure border, biggest tax cuts in history, inflation under control, lowest drug prices, largest crime drop ever, and so much more. 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
3: 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Go to thatkevinshow.com. You'll see it. It's right there. My guys at the Salem Web Network do a great job keeping my site in pristine condition. Just go and click it. And you can get it. You can download it right from my website. It's absolutely free. There's no cost to it. We are not making a dime off this song. There's not 1 cent of profit that we're going to keep, income or revenue that we're going to keep from anything related to this song. This is God's song. He's doing something amazing with it. We just want to be part of that. All right. You've heard me again and again and again tell you about the incredible work Vic Pritchard and DFW Direct Insurance. And we are heading into this period where if you have an Affordable Care Act plan, you're being told, you know, all the windows going to open and you're going to have to sign up and you're going to have to pick your new plan and make sure that it's the right cost and all the rest of that. And by the way, they're about to throw off about 380,000 people nationwide off of Obamacare because there are people that shouldn't be getting the subsidies towards their Obamacare coverage that have been defrauding the government. So there's going to be a lot of people that are going to be needing to make a change in their health care plan. Maybe you're someone who needs a different setup for health care, but you're worried that, you know, you got to wait until the window to do it, et cetera, et cetera. You know what? If you call Vic Pritchard today, you don't have to wait until the enrollment window to get better health insurance for your family. How do I know it's better? First of all, my own story, I've told it in a microcosm, but I just want you to know it. We were not able to afford traditional health insurance a number of years ago, and we got on one of those medical caring plans where they say that they're going to share your costs with all the members. But what we found is after about 6 years that our costs really, really went up. They weren't covering very much. I had a family of five. We were paying more and more out of pocket. It was really starting to bite into, you know, our ability to provide it. And that was when Vic Pritchard crossed my path, and I called him and he said, "Kevin, tell me what what you need. How old are you? The parents in your household, the kids in your household, what's everybody's ages based on what you need? Let's see what we can do." He came back with a plan that was more than $400 less a month. A month. $400 less a month than what I was paying. You add that up times 12 months, that's $5,000 that he helped me save, just under that, $4,800. And we got into a plan that was no out-of-pocket cost. We got into a plan that has zero deductible. So we are covered from the get-go. It's a really good plan. And so good that, and they do what's called a fixed benefit. So when my daughter had to go to the doctor pre school this year, before the school started, she needed to do a physical and get a vaccine or two, and there was just some things she needed to do for school. The bill for the doctor's office was about $900 in the cost that they broke down. When I got done looking at what DFW Direct Insurance and the insurance company they had pointed me to were paying, I ended up getting a rebate check with no out-of-pocket cost. So I didn't pay the $900. All I had paid was what my monthly premiums were. And I got a rebate check on her doctor's visit of $11. Last week, my son, my middle son, who has asthmatic situations, had to get his prescription refilled. We got $42 back on his prescription through the cost benefit. 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Now, still to come, Hillary Kramer is going to be here. She's got a look at what's going on with stocks today. It is Money Monday. We will continue that conversation coming up next. And again, if you want the podcast, anything related to what we've talked about today, it's always available at that.

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9: Temporary distraction in the market, but maybe that's an opportunity for us. What say you?
10: Right. The opportunity is to invest in these consumer companies that have been left for dead. All the money is going into every kind of AI imaginable business that there is.

0: as well as cybersecurity. So, you know, whether it's actually building the sensors themselves, or whether it's investing in the companies that are going to keep them cool, or it's just the chips. Everyone is crazy about that one industry. And they have deserted incredible companies like Nike, for example.
1: All right. Tell us why Nike is on your radar.
0: Okay. Yep. That was your cue to tell me why not. Why not on Nike? Okay. I'm glad that you have that right there in front of you. Actually, you know what? Let me start with one that's even more hurt than that. Let's look at Deckers, which has Hoka's and Uggs. Okay. This is the best example of a company that's just hurt because it's in the wrong sector. $80 stock trades at 11 times management's guidance because it's a company that still makes $1 billion every quarter with its revenue. It's got $1.6 billion in cash, right? And the brand has growth. There's international expansion. There's buybacks. And yet the company, okay, Deckers, D-E-C-K, continues to see its stock plummeting. And if you take a look, you can see year-to-date Deckers is down 24%. In the last 12 months, down 24%. No question about it. Let's look at one that, you know, is just such a great stalwart of consumers. That's Texas Roadhouse, TXRH. You all know I've been talking about Texas Roadhouse for how many years with you have I been talking about
1: it? I think from the very first time we ever spoke.
0: We talked about how they go local, right? They get a local baker, they get a local baker, a local butcher. You know, they do line dancing, the pricing is right there. It's kind of your combination of a kind of easygoing steakhouse to your ground round. So, you know, you have the same, I have the same observation here. The stock lost 18% in 1 month on Texas Roadhouse. You know, and the full year decline is smaller, but it trades, you know, it's trading at $158.
1: Mm-hmm.
0: And a $3 annual dividend is 2%, it has a 2% dividend. And 11% revenue growth is amazing. But what's the problem here? Investors aren't buying restaurants. There's just no belief around the Chipotle story.
1: I want to pause here, Hillary, because I know sometimes people have short attention spans. The reason, and you keep saying, you know, they're off by this amount this year. The reason you're recommending them is because the amount that they're off is not an indication of their earnings or their potential. You actually see earnings and potential as being enormously sound. And these are almost inexplicably low prices, thus giving us the opportunity to take advantage of that.
0: Absolutely. You have to realize that Wall Street is full of a bunch of scaredy cats that just invest in what they think is the hot place to invest. And that's where they put their money. So they don't care that Chipotle has these convenient pickup lines called Chipotlanes now.
1: Yep.
0: They don't care about new store sales. It is all about improving traffic. You know, all they care about is, you know, investing in anything that means artificial intelligence.
1: That is the big 800-pound gorilla in the room these days.
0: And that's why, look, there's some companies I could have given you that have reason for their stock to be down, but I've tried to go here and find for you companies that's just simply that it's just not in style. Now, Kimberly-Clark, KMB, is down 3%, but since year to date, but it's down almost 20% for the year. And there's no reason for that one as well.
1: What does Kimberly-Clark do? What do they do?
0: Oh, they make a lot of diapers. Kimberly-Clark has diapers.
1: Okay.
0: Kimberly-Clark has consumer products and personal care products, basically, households. The dividend yield is 5.4%.
1: Whoa, that's a huge dividend.
0: Right. And you can't go wrong with buying into Kimberly-Clark, KMB.
1: Okay, one more. We got time for one more.
0: Okay, only one more. Let's do Lululemon. This is a deeply discounted recovery candidate, if there's ever been one. It's trading really cheap. It has Lululemon has $1.4 billion in cash. It did a repurchase of $330 million of shares. And yes, now management does expect revenue to fall 10%. So there is a bet that's going on here. But Lululemon has always been a company that has stood for quality, has been ahead of the curve, whether it's getting early on. Like, for example, a great one would be, yes, people think of Lululemon and yoga clothing. I'll tell you, one of the best golf clothing companies out there is Lululemon. And the stock is down 55% year to date.
1: Yeah. I carry one of their little fanny packs with all of my passport and everything in it whenever I need to be on a plane. It's such high quality stuff. All right, real quickly, let me recount for those of you that joined us. We started with Deckers. We talked about Texas Roadhouse. We mentioned Chipotle. We mentioned Kimberly-Clark. And we mentioned Lululemon. And those are consumer-based stocks that Hillary is saying, take a look at them. They're just a little unloved right now, but they're doing good business and should be good investments. Hillary, always appreciate it.
0: Oh, love to be on. And everybody go out there and make some money.
1: All right.
0: And being on going for the road less traveled.
1: There you go. Kevin McCullough coming right back. Don't go away.

0: world has never had more information, and somehow we've never been more confused. Everybody has an opinion about how you should live, how to build a marriage, how to raise a family, how to think about money, sex, identity, truth, purpose, even God. But imagine walking into a kitchen, throwing away the recipe, and then wondering why the meal doesn't taste right. That's exactly what we've done with life. We've rejected God's recipe, substituted our own ingredients, and then wondered why so much of our culture feels broken. Hey, I'm Jason Warman, and I wrote God's cookbook, Recovering the Flavor of Faith in a Saltless Age, because the answers we're looking for aren't new, they're ancient, and God has already given us the recipe. And right now, I want to give you chapter one absolutely free. 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That's Jason, W-A-R-M-A-N, jasonwarman.com. The recipe hasn't changed. It's time to recover the flavor.
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0: With SRN News, I'm John Scott. President Trump visited Deep Red, Nebraska for another rally ahead of the midterm elections. The midterm's less than 30 days away. President Trump touting about Senator Pete Ricketts.
1: He's a great man. He's respected by everybody. There's no games. He's respected by everybody down there.
0: And the president told the crowd their high gas and diesel prices will come down very soon.
1: Last week, at my request, European nations agreed to release massive amounts of diesel fuel from their reserves. They have tremendous diesel fuel. Diesel's a big thing over there. We have a good relationship, and they're releasing it as we speak. Prices are all going down. Prices are all going way down, but they really are going to plummet as soon as that war ends.
0: President Trump speaking in Grand Island. Following a record overseas deployment, the USS Abraham Lincoln expected to arrive home on Thursday.
2: There are about 5,000 sailors on board. The Navy says the crew played a critical role during its deployment in the Middle East, which lasted more than 286 days without a port stop. There are rumors that President Trump will be in San Diego for the return of the vessel, but that is not yet confirmed by the White House.
0: That is Rich Thomason. The Trump administration announcing new additions to hospital price transparency regulations enacted during President Trump's first term. They're aimed at making pricing data more accessible to patients. It builds on a federal rule requiring hospitals to publish their prices so patients can find and compare the cost of services beforehand. White House officials also announced plans to reveal a pricing framework for prescription drugs. An area of low pressure in the Gulf has a 70% chance for tropical development. A tropical storm could rise toward the end of the week and bring heavy rain to Louisiana, Mississippi, Alabama, and Florida. This is SRN News. This past week, a top legal official in Louisiana, Arkansas, and Alabama filing a federal lawsuit against three other states, charging they are illegally breaking pro-life laws in the southern states by allowing mail-order shipments of abortion pills to originate within the defendant's borders. One of the plaintiffs is Liz Merle, the Attorney General of Louisiana.
3: This is an original action filed against Massachusetts, California, and New York, challenging their shield laws because those laws are intended to nullify our laws in our state and facilitate illegal abortion pill trafficking. And they are doing it for a political purpose. They are doing it because they disapprove of the laws that our state has passed, and so they want to flood our state with those pills illegally.
0: The Louisiana Attorney General adds it will now be up to the Supreme Court to rein in the illegal abortion pill pipeline into her state. This is SRN News. Data center developers are on a PR offensive in Texas.
4: The public relations pushback does not appear to be swaying their opponents, who put a spotlight on their use of natural resources. Jet Parker with the group Save Rural Texas.
5: Our charming small Texas towns, surrounded by beautiful, expansive open land, is falling victim to these water-hungry facilities.
4: A new report shows that data center companies in Texas alone have donated or invested more than $343 million across the state. I'm Jennifer Kuiper.
0: President Trump says AI data centers can bring jobs and investment while helping America compete with China. He says developers, not households, should pay for the power and grid upgrades they need. Former American Idol contestant Caleb Flynn sentenced for killing his wife, Ashley Flynn. Flynn was sentenced to life in prison without the possibility of parole after a jury convicted him of aggravated murder and other charges. More details at srnnews.com.

0: This is 101.1, The Answer, where Little Rock comes to talk. Start your morning with a voice you know and trust. Dave Elswick, bringing you the issues that matter to Arkansas, the news behind the headlines, and conversations you won't hear anywhere else. Then, in the afternoon, stay informed and fired up with Doc Washburn, breaking down the biggest stories of the day and what they mean for you. And all day long, hear from some of the biggest voices in talk radio. CNN's Scott Jennings, Mike Gallagher, and Larry Elder, bringing you sharp insight, lively debate, and the perspective you've been looking for. News, opinion, insight, and the conversations shaping our community. From Little Rock to the natural state and beyond. This is 101.1, The Answer. 101.1, The Answer, where Little Rock comes to talk.
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3: Oh, yes, it is. Here we are, my friends. What is up? Welcome into it. It is a Monday, the greatest day of the entire week, man. We are ready. We are going to set that tone. We're going to carpe diem all over this place. That's what we do on the first day of the week. And there is a lot to talk about. Campaign trail. We are officially now, if you have not heard over the weekend, we are officially now 30 days away from the midterm election day. Are you ready to go and vote? Early voting ballots going out in by mail. Many places around the country even opening up early voting locations because, well, apparently we have to have a month to do so. Why? Because we are the procrastinators of the world. As procrastinators unite, tomorrow. That's what we do. Welcome into it. Great to have you here. Broadcasting out of the heart of the nation in Wichita, Kansas, on our flagship radio station. And we are all over the nation on great radio affiliates, doing our thing,
4: doing live
3: like we do every single day on the show. Which, speaking of, by the way, we have some exciting news. I have been bottling this up for a very long time, and if you listen to this program in any fashion for any amount of time, you know I am terrible at keeping secrets. My wife knows when I am hiding something from her, if I'm trying to get her even like a birthday gift or a Christmas gift and I'm super excited about it. She knows something's up. She knows that I can't keep a secret because I just apparently act different and I can't contain it. So I have had a very, very difficult time holding on to this one. But today is the day where I think now we have sent out the official press release to different places. We are now making the announcement. So as we go to our, do we have it here? Oh, come on. Here we go. All right.
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3: That's right. Really exciting for you. And for a listener, not a lot changing really for you as the consumer and the connoisseur, although I think it's going to open up some opportunity for more listening opportunities around the country with more affiliates, which are already sounding like they're jumping on board, which is exciting. But we have two bits of news. 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We appreciate Talk Media Network. We love them to death. We have now, starting in November, 1 month away, we are going to be moving the show to our other partners with the Salem Media Network, the same network that syndicates shows like the Dennis Prager program and Hugh Hewitt and Mike Gallagher and Scott Jennings, and formerly with Charlie Kirk when he had his program, that our show for the weekdays now will be on with the Salem Media Network for the weekday program. Really exciting. Now, what does that mean? That, again, for you as the listener, that doesn't really mean much for you. You're still going to get it the same way. You're going to still get it on your local radio station, as far as I'm aware. And I'll be talking to all of my affiliates individually that, you know, no one's planning on dropping the show because of that move. But we're excited for that. But it does give opportunity because for our weekend program, our 2-hour weekend program, we're already working with Salem. So affiliates that have jumped on the weekend program now will have an easier access to gain the show for the weekday program as well, giving us opportunity for the weekday and the 1-hour show during the Monday through Friday to have better access across the country and for more affiliates to jump on board. That's announcement number one. Again, doesn't really change you as a listener, but from the behind the scenes, it does give us better access to really grow at a very rapid rate, and we're super excited about that with the third largest nationally syndicated company for radio in the entire country. That's awesome. Number two, which is exciting, and it does affect you, is that the two-hour weekend program that we have through Salem Media right now will be staying with Salem, but we will be extending that program to now 3 hours of programming.
1: Say what?
3: I know, which means, what does that mean? That means I now get to do five hours of talk radio on Saturdays, because I already do the 2 hours with our local program here in the Kansas and Wichita market, where I talk Kansas issues, and then we get to do now 3 hours of our weekend big monster broadcast on Saturday afternoons. That will be from 5 to 8 p.m. Eastern time. That is live, and we have more affiliates growing across the country. Here's the crazy part. And this is coming from someone who's been a program director and an operations manager for the past 11 plus years with the company that I work for here during the weekdays, is that it's honestly easier to schedule a program on our stations in a 3 hour block period as it is opposed to a 2 hour block period. So our hope is that as we extend out to 3 hours, which most talk programs are, that it's going to be easier for more affiliates to pick us up on the weekends as well. So the 1 hour show, the now 3 hour show on the weekends, all with our partners with the Salem Media Network. Super excited about it. And we are ready to just blow this thing up to an entirely different level across the country with more affiliates, more listeners. 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Subscribe to it, and we cannot wait for more information. All right, that being said, let's shift gears to what's trending today, because there is a lot going on.
2: What's trending today?
3: And we're starting finally to get the trickling in of what the platform for the Democrats are for the midterm season. Now, it's only taken us up until the month before the election to know that they're essentially doing the same as they've always done. There's no change in platform. There's no change in idea. There's no change in like some grand way of, hey, we're going to do something different to win people back. They're not doing it at all. Like, in any way. And in fact, they're setting up the tone that if they lose, which I'm starting to think they're losing momentum. I believe we talked about it last week, is that, look, they had a lot of really big hoorah rallying. They had a lot of momentum at the beginning of the year. Midterm season obviously panders to and does well for a minority party, which is the Democrats right now. So we still have to fight like hell to try and keep our majorities in Congress and keep our majorities in our state legislatures. But that being said, I think they're losing momentum because they haven't presented anything new. They haven't presented anything worthwhile for their voters to be like, oh, that's a great idea. We should probably try that. Their ideas are still Donald Trump evil, raise taxes, hate on rich people, consolidate power in the federal government. That's all they talk about. And for their listeners and for their supporters, I guess that makes sense. And they're going to like that. But it's nothing new. But in fact, they've now transitioned themselves, pun intended, to transition themselves to say that if we do end up losing because we have nothing new and unique to offer as a party, then it's not because our ideas are bad and that people aren't ready for something like socialism. No, we lost, according to them, because Donald Trump rigged the election. Kamala Harris, as you know, has been on the campaign trail saying that we need to make it too big to rig, stealing the talking points from Donald Trump in the past couple elections of the too big to rig movement. And now they held a rally that pretty much said, Donald Trump, keep off of our vote. Keep your hands off our vote, because if we lose, it's your fault for suppressing voting opportunities and voter suppression in the nation to disallow their constituents, I guess illegal aliens or non-citizens or something, because we're allowed to actually show voter ID at the polls, that if we allow this to happen, then that's voter suppression and that costs them the election. To the point, man, these guys are getting very angry. Now, I want to preface this because I had to bleep a lot of stuff out, and I don't like usually playing clips of very angry bleepity bleep type of audio clips, man. But this shows the state that they're in right now. And if that's the state you're in, I can smell your desperation, right?
4: We got to run to January. We got to make sure our people get seated. They're going to try and stop them. They're going to try and stop us. They're going to try and stop us from taking our country back, and we're not going to let them. Trump, we're not letting you. Hands off. Hands off! Hands off! Hands off our vote!
3: Oh, come on, man. Come on.
4: Now, the last... I'm going to Hulk out. You won't like me when I'm angry. Hey, I'm still here. They thought I was out for the count. I'm still here. I'm still playing the Hulk.
3: All right, so that was, what's his name, Mark Ruffalo, the guy that plays the Hulk in the Hollywood movies. Yeah, so yelling and screaming at this rally, blankety-blank, hands off our vote, because apparently by ensuring that you are who you are, by showing an ID to register to vote, to show an ID when you go to actually vote, that's voter suppression, and therefore we're putting our hands on the voting process, which to them, that's very bad for them.
1: We're all going to die because of you!
3: I guess that's where we're at right now. It goes further. Again, I think I got all of them, so be prepared here, but I think we got all these. Robert De Niro, we're not going to play this whole thing because he's very angry, man. We don't need to go too crazy, but this guy, office...
4: With masked and armed ice thugs stalk our polling places.
3: Hold on, first he's like slurring. Apparently he's going after ICE and saying that ICE is going to be monitoring polling places. Again, like... You got nothing to hide there. If you're a citizen, then why would you be worried about that? And if you're not a citizen, why would you be at a polling place in the first place? Simple question.
4: Places, what do we say to them? Keep your hands off our vote.
3: Come on, man.
4: And when that coward, that piece, Donald Trump, tries to take our voice and power away, what do we tell him? Your hands off our vote.
3: Golly, man. Like, they're angry. When you get emotional, and this should be a wise word for all of us because you can tell too with people that have fights and for children that react, that when you get emotional, that means you're scared. Because when you're emotional, you feel vulnerable and therefore you have to lash out. You're not thinking logically. You're not thinking cognitively. Now, I know that for the most part, this is a generalization here, but for the most part, that progressives are more emotionally based and conservatives are more logically based. That's not always the case. We get very emotional on our side too. They don't have the IQ level to be able to think things through logically and cognitively, but we'll just for the argument here, we'll say that there's a little bit on both sides that bleeds through. And of course, we're very emotional. Wave the American flag and play a patriotic song for me, dude. I'm done. I'll start sobbing like a baby. Have Justin Gaethje walk out of the White House ready for UFC Freedom 250 and play the American anthem and have the flags all over the place and him walking out with the flag. I'm going to crawl and cry like a baby. That's just what I do. Why? Because we're very patriotic and we love our country. They do it for the opposite. They cry because they hate everything the nation stands for. So if we try to make sure that the right people are actually voting, they get very angry about it because their vulnerability is out there. Their fear is out, and they're afraid of what's going to happen, and they're going to claim that it's voter fraud. I had the honor to MC a rally last night, actually, one of our small towns around here in Kansas, and our candidate for Secretary of State, he's been all over the election issues here in Kansas. He made a really important distinction because many progressives and Democrats like to make the argument that non-citizens, permanent residents that are here legally, that have a green card, that are maybe a work visa or permanent visa or whatever here, that are here legally, just not a U.S. citizen, should have the right to vote. They contribute to taxes, they start businesses, they contribute to the economy, they have themselves invested in the United States, which is all true. And the argument that they make is that they should have the right to vote. But there's a distinction, right? There's a difference between being a permanent resident and being a U.S. citizen. Big difference there. Because being a permanent resident, yeah, you're here, you're starting your business, you're living the American dream that we offer you, that the American system gives the opportunity for you to do, and you can start your business, you can hire people, you can make a living, you can take care of your family and provide for your family the way that you want to. That is the American dream. But you have yet to fully commit to become the United States citizen. You have yet to fully jump in with 2 feet and say the United States is the greatest nation on the face of the earth, and I want to be part of this nation by doing anything possible and by becoming a U.S. citizen. There is a distinction there, and it is an honor for U.S. citizens, some of them who take advantage of it or just don't appreciate what they actually have, but it's an honor to be a U.S. citizen, to have that opportunity and to actually take it a step further, to be so invested that you get to have your voice heard in the governmental system. You're not just a guest here making a profit off of us. You're actually fully committed to this nation. And that's why it's so important that only U.S. citizens have the right to vote. And Democrats don't like that because they themselves are not fully committed to the American dream.
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9: Ronald Reagan believed freedom was more than a political system or a set of laws. In 1988, he said, "Freedom describes the God-given condition of the human soul." For Reagan, liberty was not something government created. It was something government was called to respect and to protect. That idea sits at the heart of the American experiment. Our rights do not come from rulers, institutions, or political majorities. They belong to us by nature and by God. And when we understand freedom that way, our responsibility becomes clearer. Government may protect liberty. Laws may preserve it, but neither can give us what was never theirs to grant. Freedom begins with the recognition that human dignity and liberty come before government, not from it.
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10: 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The Answer. This is 101.1. The Answer. Making common sense great again. 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
3: 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You can be part of the largest grassroots organization with Americans for Prosperity, with more than 4 million advocates nationwide, chapters in every single state, and you can be part of that movement. 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Speaking of, by the way, hey, Democrats, what's your plan on the campaign trail? If you get into office, what will you do? Outside, of course, getting rid of any type of voter ID law, outside of investigating Donald Trump, outside of spending millions of dollars to impeach President Donald Trump, what will you do? I'm quite curious. Face the Nation had an interview with Senator Mark Kelly over the weekend, Democrat, and when asked about what exactly you will do, because they're complaining about the affordability issue, this is the response.
12: Well, we're going to lower costs for the American people.
3: Okay, hold on. Stop it. Stop that train. We're going to lower costs for Americans. How are you going to do that? Are you going to do price controls? Because that's never worked out in any fashion. Are you going to lower taxes? Are you going to deregulate? Are you going to let the free market flourish? Because that's what the direction we're going right now. To get rid of the government bureaucracy. Is that where you're going? Probably not, but let's see.
12: Well, we're going to lower costs for the American people.
13: How?
12: We've got to win the House and or the Senate. Well, how will we do this? I have legislation with Chris Van Hollen. We've got to get Republicans on board. Raises taxes for people who make over $1 million a year in income. And it provides tax cuts for people, individuals and even couples who make up to about $160,000 a year. That's some relief.
3: There you go. Do some tax cuts, a little bit of a throw you a bone if you make less than $100,000 a year. And for those evil millionaires and billionaires, if you make $1 million a year, even though you pay all of the taxes already in the nation, you're going to pay more taxes because nothing says fresh ideas for the communist, socialist, Democrat party right now than going back to the same old trenches. Evil rich people, make them pay their fair share. Do we need to do the numbers again? Do we really need to? Top 20% of American income earners pay 80% of all income tax in the state, in the nation. The bottom 50% already, those that write around $100,000, essentially don't pay any federal income tax at all. It's just true. Bottom 50% do not pay any federal income tax at all. 20% of people pay 80% of all the taxes. They want it to be even higher. The top 1% pay over 25% of all federal income tax. And you're going to tell me that your grand idea is going to be to make them pay more so they can pay their fair share. How does that stimulate the economy? It doesn't. It doesn't. How does that generate any excitement to want to become one of those wealthy individuals? It doesn't at all. But that's their grand idea. Nothing new from what Democrats have had. I've said it before, but if you're waffling of, I don't like Ken Paxton in Texas. I don't like the Republican up in Michigan right now. I don't like the high gas prices with President Donald Trump. I think I'm just going to sit this one out, or maybe for the first time think about voting Democrat. If that's what you're considering, remember, nothing will ever change. We just go bounce the tennis ball back and forth across the line over and over again every couple elections, and nothing ever changes, and we just progressively move further and further and further to the left, where that middle of the road continues to change as that pendulum swings, and one of these days that pendulum will get stuck on that end because it gets too big. Crazy times. Lots more coming up. Stay here.
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0: What is dedication?
1: The thing that drives me every day as a dad is Dariana. 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It's okay to make mistakes. 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
4: 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Dave Elswick, bringing you the issues that matter to Arkansas, the news behind the headlines, and conversations you won't hear anywhere else. Then, in the afternoon, stay informed and fired up with Doc Washburn, breaking down the biggest stories of the day and what they mean for you. And all day long, hear from some of the biggest voices in talk radio. CNN's Scott Jennings, Mike Gallagher, and Larry Elder, bringing you sharp insight, lively debate, and the perspective you've been looking for. News, opinion, insight, and the conversations shaping our community. From Little Rock to the natural state and beyond, this is 101.1 The Answer. 101.1 The Answer, where Little Rock comes to talk. 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
5: It's America's political therapist. 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
6: All right, welcome back to it. Moving through your Monday here on the program, setting that tone for a whole new week. And boy, do we have a lot to talk about. Lots going on in the election cycle now that we are officially 30 days away until Election Day. Also, what's going on in Washington, D.C. and the Trump administration. We've been covering some of that. But I want to shift gears. There is some movement when it comes to the woke agenda in killing off woke in society. Where are we at and what's the latest when it comes to protecting our children across the country? That's where I want to go to with our next guest on the show.
7: Let's go to the Red State Spirits Hotline.
6: That's right. Really happy to have on the program. She is the co-founder of the Advocates Protecting Children. She is a former middle school and high school teacher, and she is the author of the latest book, Desist, Detrans, and Detox, Getting Your Child Out of the Gender Cult. Really happy to have back on the program Maria Keffler. Maria, how are you, my friend?
8: Andy, how are you doing today?
6: Doing great. It's always good to chat with you. A lot to talk about here. There's been some movement, it sounds like, coming out of Washington, D.C. the last couple of weeks with a push to really focus on hospitals, really focus on education systems around the nation to make sure that we're protecting children at their most vulnerable times. The other side not liking that, but it sounds like we're moving in the right direction right now.
8: We really are. We're seeing some good pushback happening. It's been tough. You know, the last, 10, 15 years, there's been so much institutional policy, informational overload on trying to convince people that children can be born in the wrong body. And we're behind the curve, but we're starting to catch up. And we are really pushing to protect kids from these harmful interventions.
6: Yeah, that's really good news. Let's talk about some of the legislation and some of the big moves that we've seen, both at the federal level and with states around the country. Here in Kansas, we've had our legislature really go after hospitals that were trying to encourage this, trying to go after public education systems that was trying to encourage this with their children. And by the way, doing it without the consent of the parents, which I find absolutely insane. But it sounds like we've been doing the same at a federal level, going after hospitals that have actually been doing some of these operations.
8: It's about time, isn't it? I mean, this stuff is just Frankenstein medicine. And, you know, the doctors who are doing this, there's a doctor right here in D.C. who advertises on his website that he does 100 vaginoplasties a year. That's amputating a young man's genitals and creating a faux vagina, which is just a wound that never heals. And this stuff needs to stop. I am so glad to see that our government is stepping in and saying, hey, this stuff is unacceptable. We're not going to allow this anymore, because it has been an unparalleled disaster. I mean, this is worse than I think when we saw lobotomies, you know, back in the mid-20th century. It needs to happen. It's great to see it happening.
6: Yeah, it's great to see it happening. Here's the big question that I don't understand. What would be the economic incentive or any incentive for a doctor's office to not only just offer the services like this, but to actually promote them? I know that there's a financial gain to it. Obviously, if people do operations and pay the money for it, I'm sure they could make up that financial compensation by offering other services. So what would be an incentive for a doctor's office or a hospital or a clinic to be like, hey, we're going to do these and we are proud of it, so come and get this crazy operation through us? That's kind of weird.
8: It is. It's such a multi-tentacled beast. One of the issues is that it has been slipped into, like, the APA, the American Psychological Association, the American Academy of Pediatrics, by special interest groups. So, you know, doctors are like, hey, we don't know how to handle this new thing. We need a focus group, a task group, you know, to write guidance for us. So that's what the American Academy of Pediatrics did. They had a 37-member task force that wrote the guidance on this. The two primary lead writers on that both have financial ties to gender clinics. So what are they going to say? What should we do with, you know, kids who have gender dysphoria? Oh, we should absolutely tell them to trans, because they're not going to say, no, you're healthy, go home, you know, get mental health treatment.
6: Right.
8: Because it's very financially lucrative. Couple that with all of the political pressure, with, I hate to say it, but I got to say, the radical left pulling as far left as they possibly can and just throwing their brains out the window when it comes to child protection.
6: Yeah, it's really wild. Let's take it a step further to some of the older individuals going into high school or even college age. We followed the story this past week about the assault case that was coming out of the universities with the men, the boys that were in college that were assaulting women. And now we're seeing some cases revive again with an investigation where they say that was overlooked. It's a terrible ordeal. Obviously, it's very sad. However, the other side of the aisle have taken this and ridden with it on the campaign trail, trying to showcase that with the death of wokeness, with their woke ideology at the nationwide level, President Trump trying to re-embrace in family values, trying to re-embrace in men, trying to actually encourage masculinity back in society again. They're really trying to twist this into, this is what toxic masculinity looks like, and this is what a world looks like when men are allowed to be toxic with their masculinity, as opposed to the beta males and some of the transgender issue that we need to focus on. Are we still battling, do you think, at the higher education level, some of these issues to where men are evil and therefore we have to convert them to women?
8: Yeah, of course. I mean, they spin it like a top, right? You know, you can take anything and spin it the way you want it to be. You know, there's just toxicity in people. You know, nobody's perfect. And you can take those stories and say, oh, this is about toxic masculinity. But, hey, let's look at some of the transgender-identified murders that we've been seeing, not them being murdered, but them doing the murdering.
6: Sure.
8: This is mental health. You know, it's a mental health issue, and it shouldn't ever have become a medical issue. It should have always stayed as a mental health issue. And really, what's happening with some of those horrific assaults really has nothing to do with politics. But of course, you know, we've got to get the votes out, so we've got to stir up people's anger and people's fear And I think that's what's happening with that.
6: Yeah. No, I completely agree. It's not a political issue. It was boys on college campuses doing horrendous, horrible things to where we need to show them that that's not acceptable and that's not an okay thing to do. But like you said, I mean, never let a crisis go to waste, right? These progressives like to take a situation and try to abuse it and make it into a bigger thing that it's really not. Maria, how much do you think this is going to be an issue with the transgenderism, with the woke ideology, with going after our children? On the campaign trail for the last month before the midterm season, is this what the platform is for the Democrats and progressive movement still, even after it only really affecting a very small portion of the population?
8: Well, you know, honestly, it's affecting a lot of the population, because even if you discount the number of people who are saying that they're trans, I hardly know a family who isn't affected by this, either, you know, a son or a daughter or a niece or a nephew or a cousin. I mean, it really is. And the kids who are being taught that you can be born in the wrong body, even if they're not saying I was born in the wrong body, they're believing that you can be. Yeah. And these are the kids who are coming out into the world. They're going to be the doctors of the future. They're going to be the politicians of the future. They're going to be the husbands and wives of, you know, of our kids. And so it is a huge issue. Anytime there's a lie that's

0: It did. They really slipped it in under the table through the back door. And I think what happens a lot, especially with conservative Christian families, is you tend to think that kind of craziness happens to other people. You know, we've got a good family. We've taught our kids the truth. And there's been a real trust for the public education system, you know, for decades. You know, this isn't something teachers would do. This isn't something counselors would do. And the politicization, the way that the National Education Association and the teacher unions have become so politicized, and they've really pushed this into the schools, has taken a lot of people by surprise. A lot of people just can't believe it still, even though the evidence is there. And so I think the warning is that we just need to keep our eyes open all the time when it comes to protecting our kids. We need to know everything that they're getting fed from every quarter.
1: Sure. Yeah, you got to be aware of it across the board. Have that relationship, have that conversation with your kids, which, by the way, Maria, I mean, that's a difficult task nowadays, right? When we're all working with both parents are having jobs or even multiple jobs across the board, having a hard time to really sit down, have that family time, sit down around the dinner table, put the phones away, and actually have a family conversation. It's difficult to do that for many today.
0: It is really hard. I mean, I was a stay-at-home mom through the time that my kids were growing up. And even with a stay-at-home mom, just the amount of activities and stuff going on, it is hard to have those times. One quick little tip, do it in the car. When you're in the car and you're driving, because you're driving your kids everywhere, you're going to soccer, you're going to ballet, whatever. But the neat thing about the car is you're facing forward, the child's facing forward. You don't have to look at each other, and sometimes it's easier to have hard conversations when you have something else to look at. So that's a good place to just, you know, say, hey, what is going on? You know, tell me about what happened in school last week. Hey, I saw you had this test. You know, tell me about that. And kids want to talk to their parents. They really do. If you can give them a low-pressure time to open up to you, and they really will.
1: It's a great point. I love that. Maria, hang on the line. We got to take a break here. It's Maria Keffler back here on The Voice of Reason for a Monday.
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8: 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Having a really great conversation right now with Maria Keffler, Advocates Protecting Children, also author of the book Desist, Detrans, and Detox, Getting Your Child Out of the Gender Cult. Maria, here's the question. Are we getting better and are we moving in the right direction? As you know, during the COVID-19 pandemic, I think a lot of parents woke up and realized how little power they actually have in the public education system locally with their children, as they didn't have any say when it came to vaccines or mask mandates or anything else. And it really caused a spur with many parents and mamas rising up and wanting to run for school boards in their local area, pulling their kids out of school and homeschooling and realizing that they just relinquished a lot of that power that they used to have. Because of that, and since the COVID-19 pandemic, do you think that we're getting better overall, not only with that issue, but with this issue as well?
9: I think it's something we just have to continue to focus on. It's so easy as a family to just get, especially if things are going well. If you're not seeing anything obviously wrong, it's really easy to get lulled into a false sense of confidence. Everything's okay. It's no big deal. This issue with the gender identity tends to be one that hits hard and fast. Like before you even know what's happening, your kid's been sucked into this. So I think parents overall are trying. They're doing their best, and you know they want to protect their kids. And we just have to just keep doing what we can do, keep talking to our kids, keep working on the relationship, and just don't give up.
8: It's a really great tip. We got a few minutes left here. Let's talk about what we can do once they do get sucked in. God forbid your middle schooler, your high schooler, as a parent or as a grandparent, they get sucked into this ideology. They start listening to these people whispering in their ears, telling them that they're confused, telling them that they can have a choice, telling them not to talk to and open up to your parents or to your grandparents or to your guardian or whoever. How do you get them out of that loop? How do you get them out of that echo chamber for them to wake up and realize, hey, that doesn't make a whole lot of logical sense right now?
9: Yeah, at Advocates Protecting Children, which is my organization, we tell everybody the trans trifecta is school, smartphone, social media. Those are the places they're getting it. I think most parents, or a lot of parents, don't appreciate how vile social media is. No one under 18 should have a social media account. I'm kind of right on the edge of saying nobody over 18 should either, because it's just a wild west. There's no control.
8: Yeah.
9: And so there are cosmetic surgeons, there are influencers on every social media platform trying to find your kids. I know it sounds like tinfoil hat conspiracy theorists. It's not. They're there. So if the school is not, if they're not supporting you as a parent, if they're not teaching your child truth, you need to get them out of that school, because they're spending a lot of time there. And the calculus is, hey, it's better for me to get along at school than to worry about what my parents say. So school, social media, no smartphones. Kids don't need smartphones.
8: Yeah, they don't need smartphones. They don't need a social media account, like you said, either. Which, by the way, and we just got about a minute left here, the social media, now that Meta paid this $18 billion in this settlement, TikTok saying that they're going to put additional rules in that you can't be on it as a minor between the hours of like midnight to 6 a.m. They're going to give you a 90-minute break and tell you to get off there. They're going to give you a two-hour cap. All of these things, which I think is kind of silly, because that should be the rules of parents, not by the company itself telling you how much you can actually use that. Parents step up and take that responsibility. That's kind of common sense. Is that going to solve anything in this problem?
9: It's a very tiny step in the right direction. No, I don't think it will really solve anything. Kids are so tech savvy. They're going to find ways around that. It's got to be parents putting limits and boundaries. You can't be your child's friend. You've got to be their parent. You'll be their friend when they grow up someday. Right now, you're the parent. You've got to protect them from these elements that are trying to harm them.
8: It's a crazy time, and God bless you guys for trying to fight back and wake up some of these parents and the children across the board. Advocates Protecting Children, you can find that organization. Also, make sure to check out the book, Desist, Detrans, and Detox, Getting Your Child Out of the Gender Cult. Maria Keffler. Maria, we appreciate it very much, my friend. Keep it up. We got to get you back on and do it again soon.
9: Thank you. Would love to. Have a great day.
8: Yeah, you as well. It's Maria Keffler. Go find her information. Of course, Advocates Protecting Children. And go find her book on Amazon, other places as well. Desist, Detrans, and Detox, Getting Your Child Out of the Gender Cult. We are following a lot of the public education system this year because, 2026, we're seeing the end of wokeness. And we're still seeing across the board massive amounts of children that are just dropping off from the public education system. Now the public education system freaking out because there's not many kids in the system and they're getting less money. So, of course, what are they doing? Raising property taxes, trying to create new bonds in your area. And are you okay with it? I don't think you are. But that's a battle for another time, because that conversation will still be ongoing, even with Democrats wanting to centralize more of your education system. We're out of time, though. Back at it again before you know it. Until then, be your own voice of reason. I'm Andy Hoosier. We'll see you on the radio. Bye.
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13: 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Freedom has a frequency, and it's 101.1 The Answer, where Little Rock comes to talk. KDXE, Kamak Village, Little Rock.
14: Segway says 2026 has seen impressive growth for her nonprofit organization. She believes one big reason the ranch is thriving is because of its gospel-focused messaging for young people.
15: This is part of our name, Rustic Way Ranch, because we're pointing people to the ultimate way, which is Jesus Christ. You couple that peaceful environment with horses. They are these majestic, massive animals. They can sense our heartbeat, our breathing. Touching their coats, grooming them, has a way of physiologically calming our bodies and our minds to a healthier state.
14: Brooke Ericker adds that donations are the lifeblood of her nonprofit center. Anyone wanting more information on the ranch's work helping teens can go to rusticwayranch.org. This is SRN News. California may require a kill switch to quickly shut down dangerous AI. However, deciding when to use a switch is complicated.
16: Experts warn that some AI models might act differently if they know they're being tested for problems, even pretending to be less capable to avoid shutdown. This could make it harder to spot real problems before it's too late. Researchers will have to think about how to watch over AI systems, how fast they can catch issues, and how quickly they can shut them down if needed. There's also concern that advanced AI could potentially block or disable a shutdown system. Governor Newsom has appointed a panel of experts to advise on AI safety and kill switches. I'm Dina Kodiak.
14: Fall allergies and cold season upon us. Health experts say it could be tough sometimes to tell the difference. If you usually sneeze and have a runny nose and itchy eyes in the fall, it's likely allergies. However, a cold means symptoms usually only last a week or two. More details at srnnews.com.

0: views this hour from Town Hall. I'm John Scott. Vice President Vance rallying in Alaska ahead of the midterms.
1: The Democrats are obsessed with this state this cycle. AOC and Kamala Harris and the rest of them, they see the last frontier as their last best hope to take America in a far left direction.
0: Vance was in Fairbanks on Monday for Senator Dan Sullivan, a Republican locked in a close re-election campaign. The vice president also called Sullivan's challenger, Democrat Mary Peltola, a failure. President Trump visits Deep Red, Nebraska for another rally ahead of the November election.
2: But with your support, just 29 days from now, Nebraska is going to defeat the radical left Democrats once again. And on November 3rd, we're going to send Pete Ricketts back to the United States Senate.
0: The president in Grand Island, Nebraska, rallying for Senator Ricketts and other Republicans. He warned against giving Democrats control, calling the midterms less than 30 days away now among the most important ever. Conservatives say President Trump was right, and the media are doing an about-face on the Strait of Hormuz.
3: They argue that media outlets initially portrayed Iran as gaining control over the Strait of Hormuz during the ongoing war, criticizing President Trump's strategy, but recent reports show oil exports from the Persian Gulf have rebounded to pre-war levels, while Iran's exports have plummeted to zero due to U.S. blockades. This shift validates the commander-in-chief's approach, crippling Iran's economy and leverage, prompting a quiet media reversal without direct credit to the president. Ron Taylor reporting.
0: Monday Night Football at the Superdome. The Atlanta Falcons beat the New Orleans Saints, the final 45-24. More on these stories from townhall.com.
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10: Trust with the voters.
11: The American dream, the moment it became unaffordable, is exactly when our democracy became unstable. Owning a home is no longer something you can achieve. You're taking money out of your 401k to make your paycheck get to the 31st of the month.
10: Emanuel says his potential campaign would focus on changing government and drawing lessons from states where Democrats have pursued education reforms. Last week, a Fly Dubai flight from Dubai to Tel Aviv was diverted to Saudi Arabia after the co-pilot stabbed the captain and the aircraft entered a steep dive. But many in the media seem to hesitate calling this a terrorist attack. HBO's Bill Maher commented,
12: "The media is always a little reluctant to call it terrorism when it's obviously terrorism. I mean, after a while, they do."
10: Passengers intervened and helped stabilize the plane. The co-pilot was then taken into custody. Production on The Batman Part 2 is temporarily paused as director Matt Reeves has stepped away to handle a family matter. The sequel, starring Robert Pattinson, has already faced multiple delays and is now scheduled for February 2028.
13: Who are you under there?
14: I'm Vengeance.
10: It's unclear whether this pause will affect the release date. For USA Radio News, I'm Anthony Lucero.
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19: Now that the calendar has flipped to October, the polling schedule starts to slow down. From the NTPA headquarters in Marion, Ohio, this is the NTPA Overnight Report. I'm Greg Hunter. Last week, there were only two hooks on the schedule, as many are back in the field harvesting crops. However, that doesn't mean there weren't any. The week started in Hillsdale, Michigan, with three classes in Region 2 making the trip. Starting off the evening were the super farms, with the top 10 all going over 300 feet. After a pull of 347, Lee Butts saw his 1972 International he calls Press On take the win over Kevin Mignault and his 2008 John Deere he calls Green Energy. Rounding out the top three was the 73 International John Silsby he calls Crop Doctor. Moving over to the two-wheel drives, there were a lot of Grand National pullers in Michigan. Taking the win for the first time in his rookie season was 16-year-old Kyler Mayhill with Old Blue after tugging the sled 325. Only 2 feet behind was Jeff Webb in his 23 T-Buck he calls Bud's Bucket. And rounding out the podium was Dwayne Bounds in his 23 T-Bucket he calls Somebody's Problem. Rounding out the evening were the mods. Grand National puller Nathan Frey made the trip and picked up a win with Totally Frayed after a pull of 350. Bob Jostock also made the trip, and it was worth it after his pull of 321 putting him in second, just ahead of Wayne Kreider and his tractor called Double Dose Plus One that went 320. After a few days off, Region 2 pullers made their way to Orrville, Ohio. With four classes of pullers, it was a night full of horsepower. Starting the evening off were the light limited superstock tractors, which saw Jeff Montgomery and his International 766 he calls Busted Knuckles getting the win over Jeff Ludlum and his Oliver 1850 by almost 45 feet. Wrapping up the top three was Zach Kramer and his Dutes 8006. A class we don't see all that often on the Overnight Report made their way this week, with the Hot Rod V8 modified tractors making the trip to Ohio. Kyle Foltz took his 57K600 347 feet to pick up the win over Oscar Trebojich and his Freaky Farmall, which he tugged the sled 344. Rounding out the top three was Old Sparky, piloted by Jeff Nasel, with an impressive pull of 341. The Superstock four-wheel drive trucks had an impressive showing, with the top five all going over 300 feet. Calvin Brown Sr. took the win as he piloted his 98 Chevy called Pipe Dream to the win with a hook of 315. The second spot on the podium went to Davey Kenzarowski with his beautiful 66 Chevy called Back in Black. And rounding out the top three was Richard Eberhardt and his 78 Chevy he calls Pieces and Parts that took the sled 311. As we move on, it's more diesel smokers. The Superstock tractors saw 12 make the trip down the track. Larry Jenkins saw his 73 John Deere 4320 he calls Smoking Green pick up the win after an impressive hook of 352. The 69 International 856 piloted by Derek Wisnett called Tin Man held onto the second spot only a foot behind. And wrapping up the podium was the 71 John Deere 4320 of Matthew Spillman called Shell Shocked. Now we look ahead to polls still on the schedule. Unfortunately, there aren't many. This weekend, we'll see Region 2 pollers go to Lancaster, Ohio before the last hook of the year, and Raleigh, North Carolina next weekend, where there'll be four sessions of polls over 3 days. Both of these hooks will stream at fullpoll.live. This has been the NTPA Overnight Report. I'm Greg Hunter. Remember, poll hard.
13: All righty, rolling into a Tuesday. Hope your week's off to a good start here. We're looking at clear lines at 844-844-3388. So moving over to some of the industry headlines here, which there's no shortage of. One state that as of late has been really cracking down on the commercial vehicles. You better be minding your P's and Q's in the state of Indiana. The update this past day, Indiana State Police commercial vehicle enforcement officers identified 9,441 violations during nearly 4,800 commercial vehicle inspections conducted over a one-month period. According to the figures released by the State Police Commercial Vehicle Enforcement Division, officers inspected 4,789 commercial vehicles between August 15 and September 15. Yeah, the inspections resulting in 589 drivers, 683 vehicles being placed out of service. During the same period, the Commercial Vehicle Enforcement Division reported 1,632 traffic enforcement violations, 1,051 speeding violations, 267 violations failure to obey a traffic control device, 267 overweight violations, 31 oversize violations, 50 violations related to the English language proficiency requirements. Now, the Labor Day enforcement campaign, as they call it, they also participated in a Labor Day human trafficking awareness campaign alongside commercial vehicle enforcement agencies in Michigan, Illinois, and Ohio. Also, two separate waystation bypass enforcement details in cooperation with Indiana State Police district personnel, the FMCSA, and other federal law enforcement agencies. Enforcement details conducted at the Terre Haute Way Station on the eastbound I-70 near the Illinois state line and the West Harrison Way Station, westbound 74 near the Ohio state line. Just a hop, skip, and a jump from the secret bunker here. Commercial Vehicle Enforcement Division is responsible for enforcing state and federal commercial regulations in Indiana. All right, enforcement, hours of service, equipment regulations, size and weight, post-crash inspection, carrier compliance activities. A lot of inspections in the Hoosier state. Meanwhile, another piece of legislation introduced. It seems like we've had all too much of this as of late, but most doesn't really seem to be going anywhere. And it's almost as though many of these are redundant pieces of legislation. Texas, a Texas lawmaker introducing a federal bill that would penalize carriers that knowingly hire and deploy unqualified truck drivers. Representative Brandon Gill introducing House Resolution 10620, otherwise known as Barron's Law. The legislation would strengthen commercial trucking safety by ensuring drivers have lawful status or proper employment authorization, requiring, again, English language proficiency testing, crack down on fraud, and impose enhanced penalties on motor carriers that knowingly use ineligible drivers. If passed, the bill would establish penalties of $25,000 per offense for any carrier found to have knowingly employed a driver who's ineligible to operate a commercial motor vehicle under federal law. Big-time penalties. That penalty increases to $100,000 if such knowing employment or contracting results in serious injury or death. The bill would also establish a civil penalty up to $100,000 per vehicle for each day on which a cabotage violation occurs. Of course, they define cabotage, a foreign carrier taking part in domestic point-to-point transportation within the United States. It's another one of those items that's been on the books for many, many years. Not often enforced, it seems, as of late, with the crackdowns indeed being enforced more often these days. Another major provision of Barron's Law, the requirement for states to administer the FMCSA-approved standardized English language proficiency assessment before a CDL or a commercial learner's permit is issued or renewed. The testing would assess whether a driver understands road signs, can communicate effectively with safety personnel, and is capable of filling out logs, reports, and other required documentation. Long-standing federal regulations already require commercial vehicle drivers to possess the English proficiency. Meanwhile, chameleon carrier crackdowns. The bill seeks to squash chameleon carriers or trucking companies that obtain a new operating identity to avoid enforcement or penalties. By denying registration to carriers that have had their registration revoked in the past 3 years, Barron's Law would further establish a $25,000 penalty for making a false statement, concealing a relationship, or using a successor or affiliated entity for the purpose of evading a registration revocation or other federal motor carrier safety sanction. Kind of goes back to the announcement here a few days ago, which kind of surprising. C.H. Robinson, who a year earlier had named Super Ego as their carrier of the year, now saying that they're not, Super Ego's not hauling any of their freight. The legislation would require CDL holders to be a citizen or lawful permanent resident of the United States or otherwise be authorized under federal law to engage in employment in the U.S. that includes driving a commercial vehicle. States would be forbidden to issue a CDL to an individual who does not meet those requirements. On to establishing a process for recording a driver's immigration and employment authorization status in the commercial driver's license information system. Under the federal regulation that went into place earlier this year, only H-2A, H-2B, and E-2 non-immigrant status holders have undergone federal screening are eligible for a non-domiciled CDL. Gill said Barron's Law is named for Barron Ritchie, who was 8 when he was killed back in April of 23 on I-35 in Hillsboro, Texas. According to a news release from Gill's office, a wheel hub and dual tires flew off a tractor trailer, striking the Ritchie's family SUV. The driver, Martin Alvarado, had a B-1 visa that had expired some 6 months earlier. Barron's death, a heartbreaking, preventable tragedy. His family should never have had to suffer his loss as a result of the Democrat-era immigration failures. While nothing can fix the pain of his death, this legislation aims to prevent any other Americans from dying at the hands of illegal aliens behind the wheel on our roads. We have to ensure truckers are here lawfully and speak our language. So again, legislation like this, looking to codify many of the FMCSA regulations so that, I guess, future administrations cannot revert back to the old status quo of, yes, I see nothing, hear nothing, do nothing. Rolling up on 19 past the hour, clear lines, 844-844-3388.
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0: All right, moving over to, well, artificial intelligence. According to Sam Altman, speaking to Decoded, a news publication, he says OpenAI and Anthropic are far apart on how much risk society should tolerate from artificial intelligence. According to Altman, the world should accept some bad things happening for the benefit of this technology. An interview published in this past day's debut edition of Decoded. Decoded co-authors conducting the interview. Altman says, I think there's a lot of daylight when asked about how his worldview differs from that of Anthropic's CEO, Dario Amodi. Anthropic has long been seen as the industry's loudest voice for tighter regulation when it comes to AI, while OpenAI previously pushed kind of a lighter touch approach. Altman called it a lighter touch regulatory stance, but said the real gap between the two companies is about the tolerance for harm. We believe the world should accept some bad things happening for the benefits of this technology and people having the agency. Pressed on the regulatory capture criticism that he dodged as dogged Anthropic, including tech advisors close to the president who accused the company of trying to lock in their market position by using regulation. Altman said, I understand the logic, even though he rejects that. I disagree. I understand the perspective of people who are like, well, this technology is going to get so powerful and it's so dangerous that a single lab in San Francisco should have it and make sure nothing bad happens to kind of figure out how to dole out the benefits. He called that a completely unacceptable trade-off. Altman said he would not accept a bargain that stamped out all misuse of artificial intelligence if it meant giving the broader public access he believes the technology should have. I wouldn't take a trade of saying, yeah, we'll make sure there's no major hacks, there's no misuse of the technology, there's zero scams. There's zero. All the other bad things that'll happen. He said the upside outweighs the damage. I think people will do tremendously, orders of magnitude more good versus the bad stuff. The tolerance has limits, I guess. He does draw the line at the really catastrophic risk, pointing to a serious loss of control to artificial intelligence as an example. An Anthropic spokesperson responded to a request for comment, said regulatory proposals apply only to frontier models. That defense echoes the exchange that Amodi had back in August on social media with an investment manager raising concerns about regulatory capture and the effect of these rules on smaller companies. Anthropic's always made their policy proposals, they say, very carefully. We try very hard to make proposals that disadvantage or slow down frontier AI companies while advantaging the smaller competitors. All right, for all the distance that he drew between the two companies in words, OpenAI's actual policy positions have shifted toward Anthropic's in recent months. Altman said he agreed with Amodi's call last month to slow down the development of these most advanced models. OpenAI has also backed new state laws imposing stricter safety requirements than they had previously supported. And their lobbyist recently endorsed a bipartisan House proposal that would require all the top AI companies to embed some sort of outside safety evaluators. How much are we supposed to accept once again? We have to accept some bad things happening for the greater good at the end of the day. It is 844-844-3388. 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
1: 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KDXE, Kamek Village, Little Rock. This is 101.1 The Answer, where Little Rock comes to talk. Start your day with Dave Elswick in the morning, breaking down the stories shaping Arkansas and the nation and hearing what you have to say. Then in the afternoon, join Doc Washburn as he takes on the biggest headlines, asks the tough questions, and opens the phones for real conversation. Because on 101.1 The Answer, talk radio means your voice matters. 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CNN's Scott Jennings, Mike Gallagher, Larry Elder, bringing you smart analysis, strong opinions, and the debate everyone's talking about. 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
2: With SRN News, I'm John Scott. Several reports say the Fly Dubai co-pilot accused of stabbing his captain was planning to crash the passenger jet at Tel Aviv's main airport. The co-pilot reportedly told investigators that after he subdued the pilot, he intended to obtain landing clearances to hit Ben Gurion Airport, and records also indicate the man acted alone. The U.S. removing all of its B-1 bombers from an airbase in the United Kingdom. That comes amid security concerns over a suspected terror plot. Television pastor Jim Baker, who was imprisoned in the 1980s for defrauding his followers, has died at the age of 86. He rose to national prominence in the 1970s along Tammy Faye Baker as co-host of the PTL Club. Their ministry collapsed in the late 1980s after a scandal involving allegations of sexual misconduct and financial wrongdoing. This is SRN News.
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0: All right, back at it here. How's that affordable health care coming along? Oh, not so affordable? Yeah, we'll break down for you. The report this past day that some U.S. health care workers are dropping health insurance coverage as the costs continue to skyrocket. Yeah, remember the Affordable Care Act, Obamacare, that was going to fix everything, reduce everybody's health care cost. Not the case, apparently. First, let me get to Sam, I do believe, checking in here. Morning, Sam, what's happening?
1: Yes, Dan.
0: Dan, I'm sorry.
1: I just had a silly question. So Trump says that you can buy a red dye diesel for any reason, right?
0: Correct.
1: I wonder what's going to keep the TAA and the pilot from putting dyed diesel in their underground tanks and selling it at regular price.
0: It's pretty much the same question I was asking Grump earlier, where if these big companies that have the ability, they have their own like refueling at some of their yards and whatnot, they're getting a fuel surcharge. Are they going to get the dyed diesel, not have to pay the tax, and just keep the surcharge where it is based on the national average? I guess they'd be padding their own bottom line and not passing it on.
1: Well, the reason why I ask, I worked for a small outfit. They had 200 stations, but so they sold red dye at an unmanned stop. And it was only 20 cents cheaper than clear. So you understand what I'm getting at? What's going to keep them from selling red dye in the clear tank? And then they pocket the money. You know what I'm getting at?
0: I get you. And I don't know what the difference in red dye diesel should be compared to the non? I mean, it's the taxes, right? Is it 24 cents a gallon or something more?
1: Yeah, so all the taxes in Ohio, all told, on clear diesel is like 84 cents, and that's state and federal. But I can't remember the exact breakdown. But everybody understands that red dye diesel is nothing special. It comes out of the same tank at the terminal. And when you ask for red dye diesel, it just shoots dye in it.
0: And it's the
1: showing that it's untaxed.
0: Correct. And so they're not. It should be. So technically, I guess it should be more like 80 cents cheaper.
1: Yeah. Yeah.
0: At least in Ohio.
1: Yeah, in Ohio. Yeah. Mm-hmm. Yeah. Yeah, it's like 84, 87, something like that. But they were selling the red dye for 20 cents cheaper than the clear.
0: Wow.
1: So the opposite can happen here is what I'm thinking.
0: The wrong people might actually retrieve the benefits, in other words, rather than the Grump was explaining he doesn't have access to the red dye diesel anyway, and that's what he was saying. He said, I don't expect any of the main, you know, the big chains that are to put it in their pumps.
1: Yeah, I only know of maybe one or two places in the Columbus area where you can get red dye. Aside from the farmers co-op, but they're usually out in the country somewhere, and you got to go out of your way to get it. So, like Grump said, there's no benefit to go get it.
0: If you're out there rolling freight across the country, I mean, you're not going to go way out of your way.
1: Yeah,
0: you don't know where to get it anyway.
1: Right. But yeah, that's all I had at this center scratch. Because officials who I heard talk, they were saying, you know, before, you know, he was thinking about, you know, doing away with, you know, letting people use red dye because it was going to ease the burden of the diesel.
0: Yeah.
1: Well, that's not how that works. It's the same. You're just shooting red dye in it at the rack. You know, so save on the red dye, like Grum said, and do away with the tax, you know, for a few months or whatever. You know, is what I'm thinking.
0: Yeah, this deal, I think, is supposed to be till the end of the year, as they said. So October, November, December, three months worth. I guess a lot of us have more questions than answers. Affordable health care, though. Thanks for checking in, Dan. We'll see if we can learn a little bit more in the coming days and try to break it down. Who's actually going to benefit here, right? Yeah, healthcare costs. Many health professionals grappling with unaffordable medical bills.

0: year, health benefit costs are projected to surge another 8.2% in 2027, marking the biggest rise since 2003. That, according to a survey from the American consulting firm Mercer, published August 31. It's no surprise even upper middle class income people are deciding, you know, the risk to benefit ratio of buying individual insurance plans doesn't favor them. Under the Affordable Care Act, Obamacare, the government requires individual insurance plans to cover a package of what they call essential health benefits, even if consumers don't want or need them at all. It also mandates that insurers spend a set percentage of premium revenue on medical care and quality improvement rather than on administration, marketing, and profits. Yet premiums remain high enough that the federal government subsidizes coverage for many middle-income consumers through premium tax credits. A growing number of people, even health professionals, believe insurance isn't worth the expense. He noted there are currently very few alternatives available for healthcare professionals seeking less comprehensive or lower cost coverage for major medical expenses. Yeah, some small businesses in the country have recently had to skip health insurance coverage due to affordability concerns, which has been previously reported, but I don't know. What are all the hopes, the dreams, the lower health care cost? Of course, if you like your doctor, you can keep your doctor. Everybody's going to be paying less for insurance. It's 844-844-3388. Vic, I got you coming up here just ahead. Looks like Klondike Mike checking in. I guess talking about the diesel. The Dodgers, Dr. Strangelove, all coming your way just ahead.
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0: All right, this past day it was American League Division Series action. Yeah, the White Sox over Cleveland 4-3 this past day. Yeah, so the White Sox winning.

0: the first two games, actually in Cleveland, no less. That sets up what could be the first home playoff clincher the White Sox have seen in 120 years. As not today, but tomorrow, Wednesday. What are we talking? 4 o'clock Eastern time. Cleveland faces the White Sox in Chicago. White Sox could clinch it at home there. Meanwhile, this past day, Tampa Bay knocking off the Yankees once again. Guess their next matchup coming up as well on the 7th. So that's Wednesday, right? Yeah, we've got four games on slate there for Wednesday. First today, though, Tuesday, Dodgers in Atlanta. That series tied at one game apiece right now. 6 o'clock Eastern time this evening. Meanwhile, Milwaukee in San Diego. Milwaukee up two games to none. They could clinch in San Diego tonight. Again, game time 9:30 Eastern. All right, the relentless Rays giving Schlickler fits in the four-run fifth inning. One game, one win from the American League Championship Series. Playoff action continues. How about that? All right, Vic, checking in here early on a Tuesday morning. Vic.
1: Hey, good morning, Steve. Kind of some interesting topics there, but really the main thing that I was, you guys were on that red dye, I was going to give you a quick rundown on that. But first, the way the guy turned around the IU football team was he started enforcing discipline. Their sports program, most of the players that seem like every weekend you read about some of them getting in trouble. And so he just came in and started enforcing discipline. And that's a big turnaround factor. And then the rest of it just followed his coaching ability. And I think his last job he had was at James Madison University up there in Virginia. I don't know about him before that. But and the other thing, too, is you guys were talking about the that deal down there in Tennessee with, you know, the commissioner of the corrections facilities. He resigned over the weekend, I think. And they said that he was at Colorado at one time. And he even had some botched executions there. So I really don't know what was going on, but I was surprised to find out that for some reason, they said the doctors weren't allowed to administer the lethal injections, which kind of struck me as odd, because at least the paramedic or something, they said it was just prison employees, so I don't know. And I was really surprised to find out they were using phenobarbital, because, you know, like these people that they give Ritalin to in school, and it works backwards. Instead of exciting them up, you know, like most amphetamines do, it kind of calms those people down. The kids that are hyperactive and all that stuff. And phenobarbital is supposed to calm you down, but it will actually work opposite too on some people. So I don't know, but it was, they're supposed to be having a review and get that ready, but it's odd that they're spending all that money just to save the girl to basically prepare for execution. But I don't know if you knew the whole. I think she committed that crime 30 years ago.
0: Yes.
1: As over jealousy over a boyfriend. Yep. And I don't know if you've seen what all she did or not, but when they couldn't kill the girl by stabbing her or anything else, she just bashed her in the head with a rock. So it was a pretty gruesome detail. But on that red dye thing that you guys were talking about, I guess now they're injecting it at the refinery, which years ago they used to just reject, if you got an on-farm delivery, they would put the red dye in and you had it in a separate tank. And that's, basically off-road or farm fuel or anything of that nature. And the dye, the red dye that they were using back then, it would get into the metal. And this time of year, harvest time, if you had a real aggressive DOT officer, they'd be sitting down there at the elevator and going down the line, taking samples of the fuel you had in the tank or looking to see if it had the metal had red dye in it. So I'm not exactly sure, what type of dye they're using now or if it ever gets into the metal, because if they're injecting that off the rack there, it's going to be through that whole system, that old dye was. But like I said, things have changed, and it's been a long time since I've really had to mess with all that stuff. But I know that there are several places here in Indiana, especially around the lakes and everything, that Country Mart, that's the co-op association here, mm-hmm. You'll see those Country Mart fuel stations. And most of them are out pretty close to the roads and everything. So I don't know. I know they have diesel there, but I used to stop and get it because it had 100% pure gasoline, and it had no ethanol added to it. But you can get the ethanol. So anyways, there's a certain group of people that they started leasing those service stations out, and one of them was next to a big lake, and I stopped there not realizing who it had been leased out to. And when I stopped to pay for my fuel, I wanted to get regular gasoline. I go to pay for it, and it's like, oh, no. Well, I found out that it did have ethanol in it. It wasn't pure gasoline. Mm. And the bad part about that was they were close to a big lake. And, if you're running an outboard motor or anything of that nature, you pretty much have to have pure gasoline. So I don't know how much that would really play into it. But as far as what type of fuel you're getting, you were talking about, maybe getting the red dye diesel, but still charging the regular price. So I have no doubt that some of that will be going on, and people are going to be getting red dye diesel, whether they know it or not. So it's going to happen, but how much it'll happen, I don't know. But years ago, whenever a lot of people lived way out in the country, maybe they worked in town or one thing and another, and the local fuel dealer, he would deliver the gasoline, and then on the one tank, you might have to pay pay the road taxes on it if you were using it, like driving back and forth to work and everything else. And I think most of the fuel dealers back at that time, they would do that so people didn't have to go to the service station out all the time and get 15 or 20 gallons of gasoline. They'd just sell it to you like 500 gallons at a time. Some they'd collect the road taxes on it, some they wouldn't. But the whole distribution has changed. And the other thing, you were talking about these diesel particulate filters. I can remember that, now they use diesel to burn them out. And I sent you that stuff on all the different tractors and trucks. I don't know if you're able to read or not, but probably the one most familiar was that old deuce and a half that was made by General Motors. They called it the Jimmy. That thing would run on any type of fuel that you could find, because in combat, it's like you can't always find a certain type of fuel, but it made no difference. It'd run on diesel, gasoline, and any sort of a hydrocarbon. Mm-hmm. And there were several vehicles that were made like that. But now, when they would inject the water into the cylinders, what it would do, it'd blast a lot of the carbon out of it and everything else. First, it kind of makes steam, and then after the engine cooled down, it would wind up knocking the carbon loose out of the engine and cleaning it up. Of course, now you can't do that because of particulate filter. That would catch all that carbon that it knocked loose. And when I was a kid working at a service station, and old ladies would bring those cars in there. They were all carboned up, and we'd take the spark plugs out, Champion and AC Delco. They all made a spark cleaning machine,
0: mm-hmm.
1: spark plug cleaning machine.
0: Clean them up. I don't remember the machine, but I remember using like a wire brush. Hey, we got a pause there. Rolling up on the Midnight Hour, West Coast. 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

0: the late night, early morning hours. A new day comes our way. How about it? As we cross over the midnight hour on the West Coast, how about it? Sixth day of October. All right, let me get back, finish up with Vic here. We kind of left off talking, you know, spark plugs, and back in the day you'd clean them all up and whatnot. I don't remember a spark plug cleaner, but I remember Grandpa using the wire brush.
1: No, the spark plug manufacturers like Champion, Delco, AC Delco, and all that. Yeah, it's just a little thing. It stood on a stand, and it had the pictures above it of all the what a spark plug should look like, or if it looked like this or that, probably what was happening to your, with your engine and what you need to do. And usually when you did a spark plug tune-up, you had to change the points, the condenser, and all that stuff. And, but the point I was really wanting to make was whenever, like somebody that never did get the car over 40 mile an hour and drove around town all the time, everything would be all carboned up. And you can't do this today because of all the catalytic converters and emission control systems. But back in the day, after we did all that, because it would sandblast the spark plugs is what it would do. Hmm. And you had to have that certain type of sand that you put in it. And then once you got all that stuff knocked off with everything, then you'd take a long, hard look at it. If it didn't need replacing, you'd just put, you know, gap them and put them all back in. And then after you did that, we would take and get the car pretty well warmed up, somewhere around 1,500 RPM. And once the engine got good and warmed up, we'd take a little spray bottle, and they all had carburetors, and we'd take the freezer cap off and squirt a little bit of water down in there. Yeah, you didn't want to do too much, or you could crack the piston. But when you seen that carbon start coming out, you know, it would just go all over the place. We always tried to make sure that we didn't have the door down. I mean, we would have the door down, but we'd have like cardboard or something in the back of it when we did that. And that carbon would just come out of there like in glops. But now there's no way you could do that with all the stuff they have on it. But I remember a couple of the old ladies, particularly, they were, I don't know how old they were when you're a kid. You think they're really old. Now you're the same age. You don't think of it so much. But most of them had to be in their 70s. And they'd say, boy, I just don't know what you do to this car, but it just runs so much better. And my brother-in-law, he used to always laugh. He said they'd probably panic if they knew what, if they seen all that stuff coming out of the tailpipe. Because way back then, that's all they had was a muffler and the exhaust pipe and a tailpipe, none of this other stuff that they have now. So the point is that there is just so much carbon that gets filled up in any internal combustion engine. And I'm still trying to figure out the whole deal with the red dye. And that's on all off-road fuels, not only diesel, but your gasoline and everything else. And that used to go into the metal, and I don't understand how that's going to work, if because you go state to state, or I guess Trump's going to make it nationwide. I mean, I don't know, but the big thing is that you remember the old Laurel and Hardy movies, and they look at one another, well, that's a fine fix you got it in. Well, I kind of see the Clarix and the IRGC looking at one another, looking at all these different bypasses, different fuels, and one thing and another, and the clerics are realizing that they're going to start losing a lot of money, and kind of looking at one another and say, well, that's a fine fix you got it in, because Iran's even made a lot of enemies out of what they used to think were their friends or allies or anything else. So anything that Trump does that puts more pressure on them and denies them funds, that's a good deal, but I guess I just don't see where it's really going to make all that much difference on that red dye diesel or anything else. So, but if it works, it works. That's fine. And the other thing is that if Trump can finally get it through their head and continue on with the plan we had at one time to where we would be energy independent, and make sure that OPEC and those other people understood they really don't have any economic leverage through oil because there are other power sources coming on, making better use of them. So that's really about all I had to say. So
0: all right.
1: I guess the whole red dye diesel thing has changed since I was a kid. So that's pretty well it.
0: All right, Vic, thank you. Thank you for checking in. Have a great morning. Real quick, going back to kind of the developing story there, the Russia situation. The update said the situation surrounding the reported death in Serbia, we do know, is being monitored now by the U.S. government, confirmed by the State Department, monitoring reports of the fatal case of suspected pneumonic plague. In coordination with the CDC and other U.S. agencies, also calling for Russia to share accurate information quickly and openly. Now, they say at this point there's still no confirmed public diagnosis of pneumonic plague. Russian health authorities claim the woman, an employee connected to the Anti-Plague Research Institute, was diagnosed with pneumonia, they're calling of unknown etiology. They say they found no evidence of an accident at the lab involving pathogenic microorganisms, contradictory to some of the reports that stated she had broke a test tube or something containing. But several things have now happened simultaneously and seem to point at a major contradiction. Laboratory employee reportedly became critically ill and died. Russian officials then initiated anti-epidemic measures and placed all contacts under medical observation. Regional officials have described the illness as involving a particularly dangerous infection. A mask mandate was implemented at a major industrial facility. Russian officials are publicly pushing back against reports that the death was caused by plague. The CDC says they're monitoring the situation. Now the U.S. State Department acknowledging the reports, calling for transparency. Officials in Russia currently report that identified contacts are asymptomatic and have tested negative thus far. So to be clear, for those creating the world is ending, there's not any confirmation of a plague outbreak. There's no public evidence of any sort of widespread transmission. It is an active investigation involving an unexplained fatal illness. A worker associated with a facility that studies highly dangerous pathogens, quarantine and monitoring measures, now international health and diplomatic attention. We will continue to follow. The most important thing, do not panic and be spreading fear. We'll continue to update the story as credible information becomes available, as they say. Yeah, we'll be right back.
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0: Comments, a couple of our listening friends checking in. Crazy Ray, you know, you might be onto something. Vic was talking about, yeah, he didn't realize when it comes to the execution that only prison employees can administer the drug. Crazy Ray says the Hippocratic Oath that physicians take, that prohibits physicians from participating in executions, stating they will not give a lethal drug to anyone or advise such actions. Yeah, the ethical guidance emphasizes the commitment to preserving life and avoiding harm. That kind of makes sense. Yes, indeed. Hello, drummer girl. It's been a while since she's checked in. I was talking earlier about, yeah, how easy it is it to rack up a $250 bill on the PA Turnpike? She says, with Easy Pass to cross the turnpike, it's $250. Wow. Without, it's $500 from Ohio to New Jersey. And I think the health care costs are really high. So Lehigh Valley Health Networks and St. Luke's Hospital are building doctor's offices in many hospitals in most small towns. You might see a specialist at one location, then a follow-up appointment at another location. Let me see. HydroStream checking in. He says the TA, Hot Springs, South Dakota, has red diesel at their pumps. That's interesting. All right, thanks for checking in. Meanwhile, let's see what's going on with Klondike Mike this morning. What's going on?
4: Hello, Steve. How you doing there, Mr. Summers?
0: I guess the week off to a good start.
4: Yes. Seems to always start good with your show there, Steve. Yeah, I got a few things here. The Dodgers, I definitely think they'll be in the World Series, Steve. Have you seen their new rookie pitcher?
0: That I have not.
4: His name is, it's funny how many Japanese players they have in pitchers. His name is Roki Sasaki.
0: Mm-hmm.
4: And this guy averages over 101 miles an hour, his pitches.
0: Wow.
4: That's amazing. And they got Shohei Ohtani. This guy is great. He's funny. He's a big kid. His average is 179. The guy hit 30 home runs this year, Steve. And 144 hits. 81 RBIs and 11 stolen bases. And this guy's a pitcher. That's like unheard of. And then they got Blake Snell. He's throwing 191. Tarek Skubba is throwing 261. They got three other pitchers that aren't above. They're right in the 260s there.
5: Mm-hmm.
4: And they've got another fantastic starting pitcher called named Yoshinobu Yamamoto. And this guy smokes him too. So I really think the Dodgers, I have, for some reason, I keep feeling like the White Sox are going to play the Dodgers, but I'm pretty sure the Dodgers are going to be in the series again, Steve. And I think it's going to be, I think we need a good series this year to cheer us up, you know, with what Americans are going through. I mean, we're going through hell in this country.
5: Yeah.
4: Clear across the board, border to border. You know, I sometimes I think, why don't we get, what is the military for if it's not to defend our borders? So something's not making sense, Steve. We have a fantastic military sitting here in gigantic bases at home, and they're literally being surrounded by radical Islamic invaders. I mean, what a silly view that is, a mental view, that you have a massive, all-powerful army, and everybody's hovering inside the base. Oh, no, here comes it. Let the Islams go. It's okay. But anyway, I digress. I'm just kind of disgusted on that, Steve. We need the army to get these illegals out of here. What they're doing, the crimes to these innocent people that are just sitting on bus stops, girls walking down the street that don't want to give their phone numbers out. They're getting beat to the ground, stomped on, videotaped, TikToked. It's disgusting. Now, Alaska, what's funny, Steve, Coalfoot's diesel is cheaper than most of the United States. they lowered the price from $9 down to $7 up in Coalfoot, and I think that's fantastic. I love the people in Coalfoot camp. They make the best doggone hamburger. It's $15, but boy, is it worth it. And you get a shower there, and if you want a hotel room, it's an old pipeline camp. It's not that much.
5: Mm-hmm.
4: It's about $265 a night. But just north of Coalfoot, Steve, they're going to start off with that Amber Highway. And I can't believe they're going to go through the gates of the Arctic Wildlife National Refuge. Finally, the public get to view this area. Eventually, this road is going to be industrial first. It's going to service the gold mines and the industry in the Amber Mining District, which has never been set foot on by equipment or cars, trucks, or anything. No roads whatsoever. It is absolutely a total wilderness. And when they finally open that up to the public, it is going to be amazing to go through that. I mean, it's going to be a fantastic trip to go through that country. It's some of the strangest mountain ranges that you'll ever see carved by the glaciers. And I think eventually it's going to hook up, and they're going to build the road to Nome. They've been talking that for many years. I saw a map one time at the Department of Transportation. Alaska is literally ringed with proposals for highways, roads, throughout the whole state, but nothing's built. There's only one road north. There's only a few refineries in Alaska, believe it or not. The Alaska pipeline can pump 2 million barrels a day. I think it's down to about 500,000 now, Steve. But they only have a refinery. There's one little one in North Pole and another one down in Kenai. They push out about 70, 80,000 gallons of fuel. There's two dedicated topper plants up in Prudhoe Bay, and they scalp off a little bit of that oil, and they make some diesel to run the mines up there and the oil wells, all the turbines. And they pump it down, I think, from pump station one to pump station two. They're pumping natural gas now down there, too. But, Steve, have you ever seen Dr. Strangelove, Steve?
5: Oh, many, many years ago, yes.
4: Me, too. And I got it on Tubi for free. If you go to Tubi, you can watch Dr. Strangelove. It's by, that director producer that did 2001 Star Wars, 2001 Space.
5: Kubrick. Is it Stanley Kubrick?
4: Yeah. And the quality of that black and white looks just like the quality of the moon landing film that supposedly he produced, that a phony moon landing to make us believe that we landed on the moon. If you look at the black and white footage, the quality is amazing, and it looks just like it. Like on some of the shots on Twilight Zone, you'll see the black and white quality is just bumped up. But Dr. Strangelove, I'll tell you what. Lee J. Cobb, Peter Sellers, Slim Pickens, and Sterling Hayden are geniuses in this movie. Sterling Hayden makes my hair stand. It gives me chills. Gives me the willies. His portrayal of a rogue general launching those 34 B-52s is just unbelievable. His acting is probably the finest I've ever seen. Sterling Hayden, he was the guy in Godfather that was at the restaurant where Al Pacino shot him, you know, because he killed him. And just Sterling Hayden is just fantastic in this movie. And Lee J. Cobb, it's so funny. Peter Sellers plays two parts. He plays a Nazi scientist that changes his name. And then also he plays the on loan general from England that Sterling Hayden pushes around. But he is brilliant. I never seen any Peter Sellers movies before. I didn't even know, because I was just a little kid. When I first saw this movie, I was a little tyke, and my dad took me to see it. And I didn't really see the political implications in the movie. I just saw the planes. But now you look at that, it mirrors our government and our situation right now perfectly. And it's so funny. Some of the Kubrick's a genius. And Slim Pickens, it's probably one of his finest films. I am not lying. Yeah. And Lee J. Cobb is it's just unreal. You guys got to see this. Dr. Strangelove, go to Tubi and see it for free. And I have one more thing, Steve, before I hang up. I'm worried about 508 executive orders, Steve. None of them have been codified. About 50 so-so have been handled under the big
5: beautiful bill,
4: something like that.
5: The big beautiful
4: bill. None of them.
5: And as soon as we have a new, if Democrats win the next presidential election, right, much like occurred with Trump and Biden, they'll all be overridden on the day number one. News of service.
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11: I'm John Scott. On the road, President Trump was in Deep Red, Nebraska for another rally ahead of the midterm elections. He spoke to supporters in Grand Island in support of Senator Pete Ricketts and other Republicans running in the state. Pennsylvania's measles outbreak surpassing 1,000 cases on Monday. State health officials say it's the largest measles outbreak in the U.S. in three decades. The MLB playoffs heating up as the division series continues. The White Sox still perfect. After topping the Guardians 4-3 in Game 2, Chicago leads that best of five series 2-0. We'll host Cleveland for Game 3 on Wednesday. The Rays up 2-0 in the ALDS after topping the Yankees 5-2 in Game 2. New York hosts Tampa Bay for Game 3 on Wednesday. The NLDS resumes. The Braves host the Dodgers for Game 3 with that series tied at 1-1. And the Padres hope to salvage their season when they host the Brewers for Game 3. This is SRN News.
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0: All right, coming up, we'll check in with the blind man here early on a Tuesday. And latest update. Yeah, the Gulf storm likely to develop, but there's a number of different outcomes that could unfold this weekend. What we do know is chances for a tropical storm continue to increase. Yeah, we also know that part of the Deep South is about to get a whole lot of rain. That could lead to flooding. Yeah, more from red zone weather in regards to that coming. Of course, I'm keenly interested. I don't know. I'm telling the wife this past evening, honey, they're talking about a damn hurricane possibly coming together. And some of the models depicting that we might be on the eastern side, Destin, Florida there. Distinct possibility. And timing-wise, I mean, I said, did we take out, like, the insurance for airlines? And we might have to change flight times and things like that. That's stuff I don't want to deal with. Yeah, I'm on the side of wishing this thing away. Yeah, do the opposite of what storms typically do this time. You go on into northern Mexico or something. Stay away.
5: Meanwhile, I guess apparently finding crew members, a.k.a. sailors, that are willing to work aboard some of these super tankers traversing the Strait of Hormuz must be difficult to come by. There's one Chinese crewing agency that is offering as much as $25,000 per round trip, using that payout to staff a super tanker making repeated runs in the war zone, according to the Wall Street Journal. The money reflects the danger attacks near the strait have hit nine commercial ships in the past couple of weeks, killing one seafarer, wounding two others, according to the International Maritime Organization. Crew members describe tense crossings. One first mate who's gone through the strait twice in the past month said both transits were at night with the ship's lights turned off. It lost satellite navigation for hours, forcing the crew to plot the ship's position by radar against the coastline. He says he earned three times his normal monthly pay for his days in the danger zone. A sailor on a different tanker receiving twice his usual daily rate. He said he's worried about drones, not really about missiles. The $25,000 offer, though, comes from a staffing firm in China's Shandong province. According to seafarers and job postings reviewed by the journal, a company executive said the firm is using the bonus to hire oilers and ordinary seamen. For some crew members, that sum could actually top a full year's worth of earnings. Across the trade, sailors, many of them from India, the Philippines, China, are being promised hazard pay worth two to three times their monthly wages. Behind the pay is a scramble by Gulf producers to keep exporting. Many buyers have been reluctant to send their vessels into the Gulf. Instead, producers hire super tankers to load at the Gulf ports, carry the oil out for transfer at sea. Producers, they say, pay 30 to 40 million per round trip, or $15 to $20 a barrel before insurance. According to the ship brokers cited by the journal, they consider that cheaper than leaving the crude unsold. Saudi Arabia turned to those sort of runs last month after the drone strikes knocked out the East-West pipeline briefly. The state oil giant Saudi Aramco now hires shuttle tankers alongside other Gulf producers. That pipeline has now resumed partial operations, even though the head of global shipping research at Oil Brokerage tells the journal he expects the kingdom to keep relying more on the shuttle runs. The first mate said half his crew quit after one round trip. The ship's managers had little trouble finding replacements willing to go for the extra pay, though. For owners that are collecting tens of millions per voyage, those bonuses, that barely register on their bottom line. Would you be willing to take the risk? 25 grand? You make a couple trips, you got a year's worth of pay. Hello, blind man, what's going on?
16: Okay, well, the president is coming to Maryland today.
5: Oh, yeah?
16: I think it's 4 o'clock, and I think what he's going to do is announce the repair and opening of the Sparrow Point steel mill that's been closed down for years. So we'll see if my prediction comes true or not. But that's where he'll be at 4 o'clock today, according to my friend Nick, who is still recovering from a broken femur bone in his leg. They got him standing up now longer and longer each day, and they're going to try and get him to walk next week.
5: Mm-hmm.
16: So just wanted to pass that along.
5: Okay.
16: Speaking of hazard pay, I still say that Buck Wheaton needs hazard pay just to go to New York because of Mondani and who else is running that city.
5: Right.
16: I consider it dangerous going into New York, and I think Buck Wheaton should get hazard pay.
5: He doesn't often complain about running into much trouble there, but I don't know.
16: You never know.
5: I'm with you rolling into the New York City. I'd have my druthers, as they say.
16: Yeah, and I joined Klondike Mike talking about Alaska. You know, my sister lives up there in Anchorage, and every.

0: That's what I'm seeing. 4 o'clock today, and I think your guess may be correct. We'll find out, right? Later in the day. Meanwhile, hello 57, copy the mail, go Navy. All right, it's 844-844-3388. 17 before the hour, clear lines. Other industry headlines. When the FMCSA reduced the emergency relief window from 30 days to 14 days, OIDA was among those that opposed the change. You know, at the time, I'm thinking, what are you trying? You're trying to fix a problem that doesn't actually even exist. Yeah, for some reason, they felt 30 days was too lengthy of a time period to, like, eliminate hours of service regulations and things of that nature in the event of an emergency. It had pretty much always been 30 days, and more often than not, actually having to be extended to 60 days and sometimes 90 days. Either way, the FMCSA has failed to provide sufficient evidence and explanation to support their conclusions. And the departure from the long-standing policy and intent. Yeah, that was the petition they had filed. After publication of the rule, it was OIDA, and the National Propane Gas Association filed a joint petition. Yeah, the final rule fails to resolve ambiguities relating to pre-disaster emergency declarations. It was back in January of this year, a notice of proposed rulemaking was published in direct response to petitions filed in October of 23. According to the FMCSA, 3 years after that relief window was shortened, the FMCSA apparently is going to go back to a 30-day emergency relief window, according to the final rule published in the Federal Register this past day, Monday. We applaud the FMCSA's notice of proposed rulemaking to revise a 2023 decision and restore the 30-day emergency relief window following a regional declaration of emergency, say by a governor of a state, their authorized representative, or the FMCSA. When emergencies strike, professional truckers are among the first responders delivering critical supplies and assistance to the areas in need. Yeah, we feel a 30-day period provides sufficient time to deliver emergency assistance without negatively impacting safety, and the initial rulemaking didn't adequately justify restricting the relief period. They also pointed out that the FMCSA maintained that a 30-day emergency relief period does not negatively impact road safety. We're confident that amending the 23 final rule will provide an equivalent or greater level of safety than the 14-day relief period. All right, petitions for reconsideration of the final rule must be submitted to the FMCSA administrator no later than November 4. I mean, just last month, the FMCSA granting hours of service relief for carriers and drivers transporting fuel nationwide. Yeah, that's still in effect until December 15. Yeah, we've had a number of states that have fuel-related emergencies in effect, many which are allowing the expanded use of red dye diesel, which, of course, now is nationwide due to the executive order this past day. Other states have provided regulatory relief related to agriculture, wildfires, other natural disasters. And I guess depending on what's coming our way in the coming days along the Gulf Coast, whether it be incredible flooding or possibly a hurricane impact, there's going to be the need for relief.
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0: at it here. See what's going on with, well, Brother Rambler on board. Morning.
1: Well, good morning, Steve, and praise God. I'm glad to be on the air with you. And, man, I tell you what, you know, everyone was saying we got away with a pretty easy hurricane season. But in the back of my mind, I was always like, well, you know, here a couple of years ago, and I guess with the Bay of Campeche down there,
0: Around
1: the Yucatan Peninsula, there was a Category 5 storm called Hurricane Michael formed. And early October, and it rolled a cold front all the way up and hit Panama City and Port St. Joe and all that, destroyed that area. So, yeah, man, we got inundated with rain, you know, from that tropical disturbance that we don't need no more. So I'm praying that this thing that they're saying that hopefully there will be enough winds here to keep it down to a tropical depression, maybe a tropical storm. We don't want a hurricane.
0: Correct.
1: So that's what our weather folks down here in Mobile is saying. So prayers for that. I was actually at the Trump rally last Friday, Steve.
0: Where are you?
1: It was something. Yes. I'll send you pictures and videos I took. We had pretty good seats. I was one out of about 120 pastors that was selected. I was given free tickets that we could have possibly met the president, which I never did meet him, but I did get to meet John Wall. He's a candidate running for lieutenant governor of the state of Alabama. I got to meet Barry Moore and Jerry Carl. But I never got to meet President Trump. That would have just been something else to be able to shake hands with a sitting U.S. president. And I told my wife and kids, I was like, well, you know, we're going to have to go because this will be the only time in my life that I'll have the opportunity to see and hear a sitting United States president speak, because they don't come to Mobile quite often. So we ended up going. Like I said, I was one out of 120 that got selected, but we never did get to meet him, so that was kind of disappointing. But, you know, it was a pretty good speech, and, hey, we're getting a new bridge. Finally going to get a new bridge over the Mobile Bay. They allotted $3.25 billion to get it built, so it's going to take some time. But they have broke ground; they're going to start construction. So, any of the drivers that's ever been through the Wallace Tunnel, yeah, you know how tight it is, that bottleneck, and how much traffic. And don't try and go through the Bankhead Tunnel because you're not going to make it. And don't listen to your GPS if it tries to send you that way. It's a 12-foot clearance, and you'll be like everyone else. It's going to eat you. Well, Steve, you know, been making a couple of Facebook posts about our dog, Coda, and I would really appreciate it, God, shooter, if you say send up a prayer for our baby girl, Coda. We've had Coda now 8 years. She's such a good dog, and most of you may think it's stupid or whatever. Like, why are you praying for a dog for? It's just a dog. Well,
0: they're family members.
1: You know, that is you ain't kidding, and I tell you what, I'm 50 years old. And I've only had one other good dog as good as her, and he was a chocolate lab named Charlie. And it about killed me whenever he got ran over and hit. But this dog here is the smartest, most loyal and loving I've ever had in my life. And she's really got a health trial going on. Started off, her uterus got infected, Steve.
0: Mm-hmm.
1: And we had surgery to get that done, and, you know, they took it out, put her on antibiotics, and then her kidney started shutting down. So we got her at the vet. She's going to be in the vet till Friday, they're saying. And, she's got a good willpower to live. You know, she still wants to go on a walk. She don't want to eat that much. She still drinks water. She's still going to, you know, to use the bathroom, one and two. So there is a chance that, you know, we can get her back on the road to recovery. So I hope so. I know we got a break coming up soon. I'll try and make this quick. 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Like I said, we have service on Facebook at 5 o'clock every Sunday evening at 5 o'clock. We're going to be trying to go to a YouTube format here soon. We got a lot of great things going to be happening. And I tell you, I know it's been a rough year for me and my family and myself. But I want to tell you right now that I'm living witness. I'm a living proof that God is so good and God is still in control. And like Job says, though he slay me, yet will I still trust him. And that's why we practice the five stones of faith. That is courage, trust, obedience, praise, and faith, the five stones of faith. You can find that in 1 Samuel chapter 17, verse 40. But God's children, I've rambled on long enough. Please say a prayer for our Siberian Husky, Coda. She's such a sweet dog, and she is the official usher of Determined Ministries Church.
2: Aww.
1: And I leave you with this, and that is love. Well, she is, Steve. And I leave you with this, and that is love. And love is more than just a four-letter word. It's something you have to do. It's something you have to enact. And if Jesus can love you, and he does, oh, Brother Rambler loves you.
3: Foundations of Freedom, a look at America's founding principles and the leaders who shaped our nation.
4: Ronald Reagan believed freedom was more than a political system or a set of laws. In 1988, he said, "Freedom describes the God-given condition of the human soul." For Reagan, liberty was not something government created. It was something government was called to respect and to protect. That idea sits at the heart of the American experiment. Our rights do not come from rulers, institutions, or political majorities. They belong to us by nature and by God. And when we understand freedom that way, our responsibility becomes clearer. Government may protect liberty. Laws may preserve it, but neither can give us what was never theirs to grant. Freedom begins with the recognition that human dignity and liberty come before government, not from it.
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0: news this hour from Town Hall. I'm John Scott. President Trump approving of the use of a firing squad to execute convicted Fortune terrorist Nidal Hassan. Laura Winters has more.
1: Pentagon spokesman Sean Parnell writing on his X page, Secretary of War Pete Hegseth has recommended and President Trump has approved death by U.S. Army firing squad for convicted terrorist Nidal Hassan, the jihadist who opened fire on unarmed American soldiers at Fort Hood in 2009. Hassan killing 12 U.S. service members, one civilian, and wounding 32 other people. Laura Winters reporting.
0: Secretary of State Rubio confirming U.S. officials are closely tracking reports of a suspected plague breach at a Russian research laboratory.
2: There's concern that could have spread, at least internally, so you've seen them do quarantines and events of that nature.
0: This concern follows reports that a Russian lab technician who was infected and died, prompting authorities to place nearly 200 people under strict quarantine. In the Cornhusker State, President Trump had this important reminder.
3: But early voting is underway right now. And early voting or on Election Day, November 3rd, you go out and vote. You got to go out and vote.
0: In Grand Island, Nebraska, Monday, the president on the road. He was there to support Senator Pete Ricketts. MLB playoffs heating up as the division series continues. The White Sox still perfect. After topping the Guardians 4-3 in Game 2, Chicago leads that best of 5, 2 games to none, and will host Cleveland for Game 3 on Wednesday. The Rays are also up 2-0 in the ALDS after topping the Yanks 5-2 in Game 2. New York will host Tampa Bay for Game 3 on Wednesday. The NLDS resumes with a pair of games on Tuesday. The Braves host the Dodgers for Game 3, and the Padres hope to salvage their season when they host the Brewers. More on these stories from townhall.com.
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0: A U.S. Marine under arrest in Japan on suspicion of robbing and killing a woman in Okinawa. ABC's Dana Griffin.
5: The case drawing a forceful response from Japan's government. The prime minister calling the incident extremely brutal and vicious. The Ministry of Defense saying, we are deeply outraged and have lodged a strong protest with the U.S. side and have made a firm demand for stricter discipline.
0: 20-year-old Lance Corporal Devin Ballard accused of suffocating the 39-year-old woman at a hotel early Saturday, stealing her wallet and backpack. Ballard was arrested after investigators say surveillance video showed a man entering the hotel with a woman and later leaving alone. The Marine Corps says Ballard is assigned to the 3rd Marine Expeditionary Force and remains in Japanese custody. Japan filing a formal protest with the United States. The Marine Corps is cooperating. News and analysis at townhall.com. New Jersey.
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0: righty. Here we go. Final hour kicking things off here as we roll into a Tuesday. Trust your week's off to a good start. Clear lines, 844-844-3388. So I did see Shorty, who normally chimes in, making that run from Orlando to Columbus several times a week. On vacation this week, he's just a hop, skip, and a jump from where we're going to be heading over the weekend for next week. He's in Panama City, just to the east of Destin there. And it looks like there's a lot of cloud cover. Yeah, they've had a lot of rain this week. But he is finding some time to get out there by the beach. Didn't say anything about what the current water temperatures are there. I think water's supposed to be pretty warm in the Gulf right now. That's what's going to be feeding our potential storm later this week. All right, I promised we'd give an update from the folks at Red Zone Weather. What we do and don't know. What we don't know is where the system will ultimately end up or how strong it'll be. It's still early in the forecasting process. There's quite a few questions that cannot yet be answered. Welcome to the world of meteorology. Where a lot can and will change over the next few days as more data comes in. But Monday evening, I prepared several scenarios that could happen in the days ahead, hopefully better clarifying some of the mechanics of the forecast. I can't tell you just yet what will happen in your hometown, but I can tell you about the overall pattern that could bring potentially significant impacts to the region later this week. Or not, and why. Starting with scenario number one. The storm develops quicker, becomes stronger, moves out quicker. A typical storm of Category 1 hurricane develops Wednesday or Thursday before making landfall somewhere along the Mississippi, Alabama, or northwest Florida coast. That scenario would give the storm more time over the warm waters of the central Gulf before a landfall further east, as in east of Louisiana. Impacts in South Alabama, northwest Florida, could largely be dependent on where the center of the storm moves ashore. Even in this one scenario, there's a number of different possibilities. If the storm made landfall anywhere west of Pensacola, that would put the bulk of our region on the eastern side of the storm, the bad side, where the wind impacts heavy rain, flash flooding, and tornadoes would likely be worse. On the flip side, if the storm makes landfall somewhere east of Destin, much of our area would be on the better west side of the storm. That scenario would be more of a wind issue with quite a bit of rain, but not as much rain flooding as scenario number two. The reason this scenario could happen, the main reason is more time over the warm waters of the Gulf, and the storm would not be dealing with the drier air to the west over Texas and western Louisiana. Scenario number two. The storm doesn't really develop or remains weak, moving slower, fails to develop into a named tropical storm, and rather produces a long-form major rain event. Louisiana, Mississippi, Alabama, Florida, Friday through Sunday. This could end up being the worst scenario as far as heavy rain and flash flooding, with some locales near the coast likely picking up 10 to 12 inches of rain. Isolated tornadoes may still be possible, but the overall significant wind threat would be less in this scenario. The reason this could happen, higher amounts of atmospheric wind shear, keeping the system in check, along with some dry air filtering into the system from the west. Yeah, the storm would be more lopsided in nature, with the bulk of the impacts happening on the east side of the storm. Scenario three, the storm remains basically stationary for days. This is kind of more of an outlier scenario at this point in time, but we note some of the major weather models kept the storm in the Bay of Campeche in the southwestern Gulf for longer. I mean, we're talking into the weekend before steering the system into Mexico as a much weaker storm, maybe next week. Now, the odds of this happening seem to be rapidly decreasing, but there's still a small possibility there. So, which scenario will happen? That is the million-dollar question. One I cannot answer, or anyone just yet. I tend to lean towards something like scenario one, with a faster track toward the Mississippi, Alabama, Florida coast Friday or Saturday. And that's strictly based on the latest model data we've seen. Too early for anything concrete. Everyone from Louisiana to Florida, including our Mississippi and Alabama folks, should monitor carefully over the next few days. So, you know how time flies. It's a Tuesday. Friday will be here before you know it. Well, there's Truck and Phil checking in. Happy Taco Tuesday. Coffee up. Good morning, Mr. Steve Summers, the Hotshot Secret Nation, and the great product of Stabil. A chilly 44 this morning, 69 for a high Fort Wayne, 39 with a high 69 in Owego, Michigan. A big shout out to the retired knucklebuster and all of our veterans out there. Take it easy out there today. Be safe. Semper Fi. There you go. From Truck and Film. All right, on to some other industry headlines. A commercial vehicle driver and passenger arrested after hundreds of pounds of drugs seized by law enforcement in Webb County, Texas last week. Officers with the Texas Department of Public Safety responded to a request for assistance from Customs and Border Protection at the Laredo Port of Entry. Officials say a commercial vehicle inspection at the facility uncovered 26 pounds of methamphetamine, 18 pounds of heroin, 15 pounds of utilone, and 94 pounds of fentanyl. It's enough to kill a lot of people. Estimated value of the seized drugs, $1.4 million. Agents arresting commercial vehicle driver Ernesto Jamie, 53, of Wisconsin, and the passenger Enrique Ramirez Valet of Oklahoma, 51 years old, both booked at the Webb County Jail on charges of felony possession of a controlled substance, the drug seizure, part of a joint operation with federal authorities. Now, I recognize the names of most of those drugs, methamphetamine, heroin, fentanyl. Said, what the heck is utilone? That was one I was not familiar with. I did a quick search. Don't hear much about this one anymore. Utilone is a synthetic cathinone stimulant, designer drug, often sold as a counterfeit form of MDMA or otherwise known as bath salts. Yeah, I remember years ago, bath salts had become a thing, but you remember the people just absolutely going crazy in the streets, running headfirst into vehicles and just belongs to a category of in the cathinone families. Acts on the central nervous system to increase dopamine, serotonin, and norepinephrine, producing euphoria, increased energy, heightened sociability. Abuse has been linked to severe hyperthermia, seizures, cardiac arrest, psychosis, addiction, and fatal overdoses. Yeah, that was the crazy stuff. Yeah, back before the fentanyl thing creeped onto the scene. Yeah, then Plowboy last week brought up the latest drug to enter the scene, which is a powerful new lab-made opioid. Now moving through the illegal drug supply, federal officials warning it could keep spreading. The drug called cyclorphine, up to 10 times stronger than fentanyl. According to the White House Office of National Drug Control Policy, back earlier this year, a drug threat notice, the office said, cyclorphine has turned up in every region of the country, most prominently in Ohio, Texas, and Tennessee. Now, as of that notice in April, at least 55 deaths nationwide linked to the drug. Tennessee hit especially hard, at least 41 overdose deaths tied to cyclorphine since July of last year and February of this. This drug appeared in 106 drug samples from 10 states in 2025, up from a single sample in 2024. It is not a form of fentanyl, they say. It belongs to a newer family of synthetic opioids called orphines. Like other opioids, it can slow breathing to deadly levels in higher doses. It's been found on its own or mixed with fentanyl, methamphetamine, cocaine, sedatives. It can be hidden in fake pills made to look like a prescription medication. But worse, it's hard to detect. Cyclorphine is not detected by drug test strips or in routine hospital opioid urine screens. That means deaths from the drug are likely well undercounted. According to the Journal of Pain Research, the ONDCP urges anyone who might respond to an overdose be ready with extra doses of Narcan or naloxone that can reverse opioid overdoses. Yes, some warnings have suggested naloxone may not work against cyclorphine, but the editorial author said that there's no published clinical evidence to back that up at this point. They expect naloxone to work as it does for other opioids. Although the drug's strength means multiple doses will likely be needed. When an overdose doesn't respond, they say other drugs are the more likely culprit. Naloxone cannot reverse sedatives, benzodiazepines, which oftentimes turn up alongside cyclorphine. The drugs that just continue to pour into this country, killing so many year after year.
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0: practical purposes, it appears, even though the president's kind of angry about it, lashed out over the weekend at Senator Cotton, holding up the time change legislation. I guess update this past day where Tom Thune said he doesn't think they would have the 60 votes needed. Which, I don't agree with that. Yeah, this is actually one of the more significant bipartisan pieces of legislation. It passed the House by a vote of 308 yeas to 117 nays back in July. At this point, they say the Senate is not likely to act before the time change in November, making daylight savings time permanent. Senator Thune has questioned whether the Sunshine Protection Act has the 60 votes needed to advance, underscoring the difficulty of moving the House passed measure before lawmakers return after the November 3rd midterms. The Senate adjourned last week, and they're conducting only what they call pro forma sessions before the election, meaning there's little prospect of a substantive vote before we're scheduled to turn back the clock November 1. But as I said, the House, with a pretty overwhelming 308 to 117, they would make daylight savings time the year-round standard. No more springing forward or falling back. The president is strongly behind the legislation, pressing Republican senators, come on, get on board. Clashed over the weekend with Senator Tom Cotton of Arkansas, who is one of the Republicans opposing the change. The president was urging residents in Arkansas to contact Cotton and posting what he identified was supposed to be his cell phone number. Cotton and some of the others opposed to it raised concerns about the dark winter mornings, particularly children traveling to school and workers commuting before the sun rises. Now, they say that the debate is really divided geographically around the country. Supporters of permanent daylight savings time point to longer evenings, potential benefits to business, recreation, and other activities, while most of the opponents from the northern states focus on the impact of the late wintertime sunrise. Of course, Thune represents South Dakota. Previously said he's not certain whether he could secure the 60 votes required in the Senate, noting that he had voted against it in committee because he's from one of the northern states. I don't know, what do you mean? I don't think I can come. Well, just put it up for a vote, for crying out loud. Put it up. If it doesn't pass, it doesn't pass, right? That's what you do with everything else. All right, as we roll toward news break, clear lines at 844-844-3388. A proposed class action lawsuit filed several weeks ago, alleging Michigan-based Redline Logistics systematically concealed freight revenue from roughly 50 owner-operators by using two separate systems, one showing the actual load values internally, the other showing lower values to the drivers, where they would ultimately pocket the difference. The complaint estimates damages exceeding $1 million and includes RICO racketeering allegations tied to wire fraud from transmitting false load values electronically over years of operation. FreightWaves points out, running two systems with two different numbers for the same load, that's going to be hard to explain as anything but deliberate. which is likely why this complaint reaches for RICO rather than a simple pay dispute. Owner-operators working with any carrier or broker should periodically cross-check what they're showing against the actual rate confirmation or the load board listing for their particular lane. News a service of industrial injection, heavy-duty diesel parts and solutions, from injectors and pumps to turbochargers and...
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2: Sharia finance. What are your thoughts on that?
3: Bill Pulte, who is President Trump's head of home finance, a regulatory agency. They oversee Fannie Mae and Freddie Mac, the big mortgage guarantors. I've read some things that are in conflict there, so this week I'm going to check in with him. I mean, he says publicly that they don't support in any way, shape, or form, you know, something unusual for Sharia law. And then in other places, they say they support various secondary market activities for other sort of unusual faith-related things as it relates to, finance, where a Muslim, as you know, is not supposed to pay interest. I'll be prepared to report back to you after I check into what the issue is there. I've actually, in all my years of mortgage finance for decades, I've never heard one comment about that ever. Before, though, eager to get the facts behind it.
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4: With SRN News, I'm John Scott. One person is dead after possible exposure to the plague in Russia. Russian officials say the woman was an employee at an anti-plague research institute in Irkutsk. Only 200 people have been quarantined. New Jersey health officials saying someone in the state has died from West Nile virus. New Jersey had 41 reported human cases of West Nile virus in 2024 and 8 deaths. The Trump administration announcing new additions to hospital price transparency regulations enacted during the president's first term. They're aimed at making pricing data more accessible for patients. It builds on a federal rule requiring hospitals to publish their prices so patients can find and compare the cost behind the services beforehand. Plans also announced to reveal a pricing framework for prescription drugs. This is SRN News.
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6: 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A look at America's founding principles and the leaders who shaped our nation.
7: Ronald Reagan believed freedom was more than a political system or a set of laws. In 1988, he said, "Freedom describes the God-given condition of the human soul." For Reagan, liberty was not something government created. It was something government was called to respect and to protect. That idea sits at the heart of the American experiment. Our rights do not come from rulers, institutions, or political majorities. They belong to us by nature and by God. And when we understand freedom that way, our responsibility becomes clearer. Government may protect liberty. Laws may preserve it, but neither can give us what was never theirs to grant. Freedom begins with the recognition that human dignity and liberty come before government, not from it.
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8: 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The Answer. 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The Answer.

0: Let's give a shout out to Mark. Checking in from the UK this morning. Who says, good morning. Currently offloading flat steel. Having a nice mug of tea this morning. Enjoying the show. Everybody drinks coffee over here.
1: Yeah.
0: Tea is a thing in the UK, isn't it? Cup of tea, please. All right, Sneakers checked in. Yeah, who says, thank you, Brother Rambler. Prayers for your sweetie and your family. Coda. All right, Roki. How we doing? I guess the headline from the New York Post. Trump approves the firing squad for the Fort Hood killer, Nidal Hassan's execution. That's the one Eagle brought up earlier this morning. He said, I agree with that. All right, Asphalt Soldier, hidey-ho, 42 degrees, Sugar Grove, Ohio. Let's hope this kills the skeeters. All right, happy Tuesday from Cliff this morning. Good morning, Steve, and the Overnight Drive crew. Thanks for keeping your wheels rolling. Dave from the Three Fat Truckers. The tanks are full. The coffee's out. We're rolling out of Wisconsin back to the fort. All right, everyone have a safe day on the super slab out there. Been a while since we heard from the Beach Bum there. Morning, Steve. Beach Bum, just getting up to make the coffee. Listening in this morning. I'll catch the podcast later in the day. Have a great day. And by the way, you're going to need the raincoat this weekend when you head down to it. Yeah, it's Destin. Destin, yeah, kind of sandwiched, right? I think you got Pensacola, Destin, then Panama City Beach. 1, 2, 3. Yeah, that's what I'm watching there, Beach Bum. Yeah, I'm hoping this scenario does not turn out to be a hurricane, especially timing-wise, because they're talking about an impact. Yeah, probably maybe on Saturday, when that's when we're supposed to be flying in. That's going to wreak havoc. Yeah, flights heading in and out of Fort Walton, potentially some of the other airports in the region. I don't know. We got to play it by ear, right? Take it in stride one day at a time. All right, it's 844-844-3388. From Freight Waves this past day. They tell us C.H. Robinson, the country's biggest third-party logistics provider, is about to get bigger by acquiring RXO. According to John Kingston's reporting, the deal announced Monday morning pays RXO shareholders $17.25 in cash plus 0.856 shares of C.H. Robinson stock for each RXO share based on C.H. Robinson's $157.72 close Friday. C.H. Robinson put the value at $30.25 per RXO share. The markets had already smelled something. RXO shares jumped $2.02 or 9.5% on Friday after a sharp run Thursday. About 7:20 a.m. Monday, RXO was up 21.86% to $28.49 a share in pre-market trading, a gain of $5.11 a share, while C.H. Robinson fell 4.89% to $150 a share, down $7.72. The acquisition of RXO brings together two complementary networks, diversifies, and strengthens C.H. Robinson's multimodal platform to accelerate its growth and increase its penetration across all modes and segments. According to the statement from Robinson, they pointed to combining both brokerage and managed transportation businesses with C.H. Robinson's global forwarding and RXO's strengths in expedited and last mile. So Freightway says, at the end of the day, pairing the largest brokerage with RXO's brokerage, managed transportation, expedited, and last mile units would reshape the top of the third-party logistics market. And the pre-market split between the two stocks shows investors see RXO holders getting the better of the trade, for now anyway. This is a developing story. The initial reporting doesn't address closing timeline or regulatory review, so shippers and carriers with exposure to either company need to watch for those details when they come forward. Now, we've all heard, if it sounds too good to be true, it probably is, right? Yeah, somebody comes, hey, you make an investment. I can get you outrageous returns on your investment. Heard that before, right? Ponzi scheme, red flag. Federal prosecutors charging Henderson, Nevada resident Christopher Lunsford with running a $105 million investment fraud scheme built around semi-truck leases with hundreds of investors paying anywhere from $25,000 to $40,000 per truck for promised weekly returns of anywhere from $1,000 to $1,250. This scam ran between December of 23 and May of last year. Prosecutors allege roughly $75 million in new investor deposits funded the earlier payouts in what was a Ponzi-style structure. The Securities and Exchange Commission separately claims the operation raised at least $127 million from about 765 investors. Yeah, funds diverted to real estate, luxury vehicles, casino, gambling. Lunsford facing 6 wire fraud counts and 2 money laundering charges. Semi-truck leasing is a real, legitimate investment vehicle, which is exactly why it works as a cover for a scheme like this. The promised returns, though, were well above what owning a truck actually pays out. And that gap was the telltale sign there. If you're ever approached with a too-good fleet investment pitch, verify the math against real per-truck economics before writing out a check. I do believe that, was it Travis Kelce with the Chiefs that was one of those that actually got caught up in that scheme? I think he was in the news in regards to that a few weeks ago. All right, going to the moon. Really, NASA says we're going to land a nuclear reactor near the moon's south pole by December of 2030. That's just around the corner, pitting the U.S. against a Russia-Chinese partnership that aims to switch on their own lunar reactor by the year 2030.

0: a reactor called Salina, which would produce up to 10 kilowatts for a decade. And Anchor, the China-led International Lunar Research Station, as well as Russia's space agency, Roscosmos, that was announced last year. Chinese President Xi Jinping and Russian President Putin championed the lunar partnership. Now, we know President Trump has made space superiority part of his America First agenda. NASA plans to first demonstrate fission propulsion in December of 28 aboard Space Reactor 1 Freedom, a spacecraft bound for Mars. The Space Force awarding Antares, a California nuclear microreactor startup company, with a $161 million contract for a nuclear-powered spacecraft as part of a broader Pentagon push to field reactors in orbit and on the lunar surface. Yeah, the director of nuclear power safety at the Union of Concerned Scientists tells the New York Times that adding nuclear power to a space race could potentially take a more dangerous turn, you think? U.S. and Russian engineers say the reactors would remain switched off until they reach the moon, which would limit the risk of radioactive contamination if a rocket were to fail. Still, you go back to the 1978 re-entry of a Soviet nuclear-powered satellite that scattered radioactive debris across roughly 48,000 square miles of northern Canada. And recovery teams only ultimately retrieved a fraction of that nuclear fuel at the time. Scott Kemp, an associate professor of nuclear science at MIT, tells The Times an accident on the lunar surface would be more probable and harder to contain without the heavy containment structures that we use here on Earth. NASA documents specify high-assay, low-enriched uranium rather than highly enriched uranium. But that fuel is apparently in very short supply. Very interesting. What's going on with Sasquatch? Been a few days. How we doing?
1: Oh, we're doing all right. Had the weekend off, part of it, and doing a lot of house chores. Sneaking across from Pittsburgh to Akron this morning. The story that you just ended with.
0: Yes.
1: Okay.
0: Science fiction comes reality.
1: Yes. I'm going to put it in my terms. Why do we need to go screw up the moon when we're screwing up this Earth that we got already? Why do we need to branch out and do something more? That makes no sense to me whatsoever.
0: Yeah.
1: So I think we need to get a little bit better grip on what we're doing on this Earth. What's the purpose of letting anybody buy the red dye diesel, the off-road diesel, when basically why can't we just lower the price and take the dye out of the damn diesel? Because that's all that is. I don't understand that. And I know this is old news, kind of, but who's going to get rich off of the girl in Tennessee? Somebody's going to get rich off of that.
0: The execution debacle? I don't know. Who do you think it would be?
1: Who's controlling her who's controlling her? I don't want to say who's the executive over what's going to happen with her. I don't know.
0: All I know is she does have an attorney that I guess put in a motion for the governor to commute her to life in prison. I don't know. Is she ever going to wake up? I mean, still on a ventilator, unconscious. And that's what we're hearing right now.
1: Right. Well, here's where I have the problem.

0: when she murdered that girl back in 1995.
1: Yes.
0: We are now in 2026. Granted, it's been a long time since we executed a woman in this United States. Not going to deny that. But why did it take us so long to get to that point? Okay. Apparently, this lady's pretty smart, or she wouldn't have survived this long. Two, why do good people from the state of Tennessee have to lose their jobs because of this debacle? Okay. There ain't no registered nurse, doctor, or anybody else going to put a crooked needle in someone's arm. No matter what, mm-hmm. they still have an oath or obligation to make sure that things are done in the appropriate manner, no matter what it might be, whether you're in a death chamber or you're in an emergency room. I'm not buying that. I think something was done deliberately because she's smart enough to figure that out. Okay? I don't think she should have left the prison. If she didn't make it, okay, what are we going to do? How are we going to answer for people's wrongdoing if we can't execute from an electric chair because that's inhumane? We have legal doses of stuff that apparently we can't administer correctly. That's been two of those. When is it going to stop? Mm-hmm. When do we need to take over and prevent things like this? But what we are forgetting is the family back in 95 that had to suffer back then.
1: Yes.
0: When this lady has been sitting there, or any criminal that's on death row is sitting on mine, yours, and everybody else's dime, whether it's a federal, state, or county jail, is sitting on our dime for however long that they're there. When is that going to stop? Okay? Granted, people create or do crimes because of desperate measures, okay? But this wasn't a desperate measure. This was just over the fact that some girl talked to her boyfriend.
1: Yeah.
0: So where does this go? All over a childish antic 25 years ago or 30 years ago. Why? Why are we dealing with this? Why are we making this, you know, is that lawyer going to get rich? You betcha. Because the state of Tennessee is going to pay him to represent her because she still has technical right. Yeah, she still has legal rights because of the debacle, but now we're paying this attorney. I get it. It's a human being. And I understand that, you know, there's compassion. But
1: I think right now the narrative with much of the media is trying to, I don't know if they're trying to draw sympathy for her from the American people and whatnot. It's like, this is horrible what she's going through. I mean, you know, death is not supposed to be a fun thing. But no doubt Tennessee screwed it up. That's all I know.
0: Well, did they? Or did she do something to collapse her veins? I don't think Tennessee did it deliberately. I think she did something. What else do they have to do besides sit around and learn things? I mean, let's look at some history. Okay? Rumor has it they tell you that they didn't, but three guys got out of Alcatraz. How many movies been made about that? That's true. Okay. Stories to that nature. So what do we have? We teach them. We teach them the process. So she's thinking if it goes muscular, thinks he's not going to die. Okay. Well, that didn't work.
1: I mean, I'm not in an execution chamber. I've just seen the video, but their arms are strapped down, so I don't think there's any way she could have flexed her arm or bent her arm to have bent a needle.
0: Right. Right. Yeah. So I think it's a height situation, and good people are going to lose their jobs. There's going to be people that that are great people and are going to pay the price ultimately for what she did. And we keep forgetting that she cracked that girl's skull so bad that she took pieces of it and carried it around with her.
1: Right.
0: Where do you granted, it's, you know, be honest, when my day is numbered, I just want to walk up, stand, and just fall over. I don't want to have to do all that, but we know that may not happen. But to do that, these people that want to feel sorry for her, sorry, no. It's not the best situation, but take her off that ventilator. If she survives, okay, maybe life in prison.
1: Mm-hmm.
0: But no. And I'll tell you what, to me, with inflation and the right size bullet at $1.49 a piece,
1: right,
0: would solve all of it. So, and yeah, I think we need to do that, to be honest. I really do. So, and that's my two cents on that. But, so, all right, agenda night. So, I got to get in here and make some deliveries. So, I'll be out here tomorrow, too.
1: Good to hear from you, Scrap Yard. Appreciate you checking in here early on a Tuesday. So, there you go, kind of winding things down here. One final tidbit. Let me jump over here. We touched last week, the National Motor Freight Traffic Association's what they're calling their threat report portal soft launched back in May after discussions at last year's NMFTA cybersecurity conference is up and running now. By early June, they had like 100 registrants, some major shippers, domestic, international, third-party logistics, and some small carriers. The idea is to let companies share indicators of compromise anonymously. Yeah, we see the bad actors. They use a technique on one carrier. If it doesn't work on them, they just move over to the next carrier. If we could share that information, we will anonymize them, strip out all the identifying information. Yeah, the sticking point is participation. Well, we've got to get people to share their information back into the portal. All right, if you don't use the portal, it's not worth a thing, right? We wrap up our Tuesday morning. Thanks so much for spending some time with us. Have a great day. See you back at the midnight hour Eastern time tonight for our next edition, the Steve Summers.
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0: KSRN News. I'm John Scott. Secretary of War Pete Hegseth has recommended and President Trump has approved death by U.S. Army firing squad for convicted terrorist Nidal Hassan, the jihadist who opened fire on unarmed American soldiers at Fort Hood in 2009. He killed 12 U.S. service members, one civilian, and wounded 32 others. Following a lengthy deployment overseas, Nimitz-class aircraft carrier USS Abraham Lincoln is on its way home to San Diego, expected to arrive on Thursday. The ship played a critical role in supporting U.S. military operations in the Middle East. The co-pilot who attacked the captain on a fly-to-Dubai flight from Dubai to Tel Aviv admitting he planned to crash that plane into a target in Israel. Investigators say he told them he meant to keep flying as normal, then hit Ben Gurion Airport. Passengers were able to stop that attack. This is SRN News.
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0: day long. Hear from some of the biggest voices in talk radio. CNN's Scott Jennings, Mike Gallagher, and Larry Elder, bringing you sharp insight, lively debate, and the perspective you've been looking for. 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
11: And we continue our conversation with Byron York. He, of course, is the chief political... Well, what is the title there? Byron, I don't want to get... Chief political correspondent. I was going to say...
12: Chief political correspondent.
11: Apologize for the Washington Examiner. And, of course, I do want to commend you to his daily memo, Byron York's daily memo, to stay plugged in on everything. Really quickly, Byron, on that last point that I made as we were going out, Republicans still maintain a huge advantage with regard to money. And everyone thinks that just translates into advertising. It also translates into data-driven get-out-the-vote, something that Republicans have been doing better than they used to, certainly. Democrats don't have that money. Are people taking that into account?
12: Yeah, they are to some degree. But I think there's two things to think of. One, a number of political professionals believe that almost everybody has decided now how they're going to vote. Mm. And research into past elections shows that certainly by the end of September, I mean, most people have decided how they're going to vote. And if that's the case, then these huge ad blitzes just kind of become noise and kind of cancel each other out and that sort of thing. So, I mean, you

0: He's got family members who have been connected with the Muslim Brotherhood. He was asked last night in that interview to denounce the Muslim Brotherhood three times, and he wouldn't do it. We're laying the facts out for you, and now what appears to be a hypocritical lie. The bigger question here is, what would Abdul al-Sayed say if his political opponent had dual citizenship, especially if that other country was Israel? And I think you know the answer to that question. Let's see if the media follows up on this one. 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
7: 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Start your day with Dave Elswick in the morning, breaking down the stories shaping Arkansas and the nation and hearing what you have to say. Then in the afternoon, join Doc Washburn as he takes on the biggest headlines, asks the tough questions, and opens the phones for real conversation. 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

0: All right, coming up here in just a few moments, we'll be having former Senator Tim Hutchinson on. He'll talk about a book that he's written about himself, about his time in politics, and find out what he has to say about different things that are going on today. But, you know, what does he think about this information that is leaking out now about the Biden administration and the DOJ and, you know, the Garland and all of the rest of them and to the Department of Justice, who have been looking at information about who they're talking to, who they're calling, and all the rest. I mean, this all of this that's coming out about the Biden administration now, about what's been going on, and everybody in everybody else's business is concerning to me. I mean, I remember when this was world-changing back in Watergate times. I mean, when they found out that, you know, the president was recording the conversations in the Oval Office and, you know, that people were being checked on who they were, what numbers they were calling and things of that nature. That was some very, very serious accusations, and several people went to jail about it. Now people kind of just shrug their shoulders and say, what's the big deal? I don't get it. We'll talk to the senator about that. I understand he's on the in the phone. Okay, great. Let's talk to former Senator Tim Hutchinson. And Tim, thanks for joining us today here on the Dave Elswick Show. It's good to talk to you again. Dave, it's been a while.
1: Well, thank you, and I'm honored to be with you.
0: You know, why did you write the book? That's always the first question somebody's got to ask.
1: Yeah, I've heard that question a few times. Well, Dave, as you know, the Hutchinson-Hendren families have a 50-year public service legacy in Arkansas. I think our service has been a significant part of Arkansas history, and I wanted to tell that story, and I wanted to tell it in a readable fashion, and I think I have, in a way that people will enjoy. And my career at Arkansas kind of tracks the realignment, the blue to red, and so people, if they like political stories, they like politics, and they like history, particularly Arkansas history. And it's my story is pretty amazing. I mean, it's not that amazing in America, but starting a small town, Gravette, Arkansas, living on a small farm on Spavinaw Creek, and ending up a United States senator, and traveling the world on issues that are of great concern. It's a great story, and I wanted to put it out there as if not for, and I think the average reader enjoys it. I've been kind of overwhelmed at the positive response to it and the good reviews that it's received, and I hope people take a look at it.
0: Well, the key is that we haven't heard from you very much over the last few years.
1: Well, after I left the Senate, involuntarily, right. I had to make a living, and so we spent 15 or so years in Washington, and continuing to be very involved and active. I'm on the board of the National Prayer Breakfast and on the board of the Former Members of Congress Association. So we stayed busy, but I had to make a living, and that was the best place for me to do it. We miss Arkansas a lot. I'm looking forward to getting back this weekend to watch the Harding Bisons. You know, I've got a granddaughter there. All my sons went there, and so the Razorbacks I still cheer for, but it's a little harder these days, so I'm going to come down and watch Harding play.
0: Well, you're going to come and see some good football then.
1: Yes.
0: You're staying in the right area, because if you go up into the upper part of the state towards the top left of the state, you may not see great football.
1: It's a pretty rough year for the Hogs.
0: Yeah, it is a rough year for the Razorbacks for sure. So tell us about, you kind of brought us up to date about what you've been doing and where you've been doing it at. Why don't you talk a little bit about how you got involved in politics? What was it that convinced you to throw your hat in the ring, so to speak?
1: Well, Dave, I call it my political disease. From junior high school on, I have had this inordinate interest in and love of an obsession for politics. And it started with Barry Goldwater in 1964 and Ronald Reagan's A Time for Choosing speech supporting Goldwater that year. And I was hooked. And I when I heard Reagan, I said, he's saying what I believe. And so I got involved. I started Teenage Republican Club there in Springdale and got in the debate club. And I never thought I'd run. Literally, I thought I'm going to be engaged. I'm going to be active. But there was an open seat in Bentonville. It wasn't an open seat. I take it back. We had an incumbent by the name of Clayton Little. The old timers will remember Clayton. He was the chairman of the Judiciary Committee in the Arkansas House and was kind of viewed as an institution. Nobody else wanted to run against him, so I did. Threw my hat in. I'd watch that district. I could tell Bella Vista was getting more Republican. People were moving in, and I thought I had a chance. It was a good year with Ronald Reagan, and pulled off a big upset. A lot of my friends were saying, behind my back, they'd say, poor Tim, he thinks he can win. Well, we worked really hard and won, and I loved the Arkansas legislature. I thought, well, I've reached the epitome. I'm in the Arkansas General Assembly. But all of us in there kind of had our eye for when John Paul Hammerschmidt might retire. Mm-hmm. And I remember well, and I recorded in the book about the afternoon that John Paul called and said, I'll be announcing my retirement tomorrow. Well, before the end of the week, there were a whole bunch of folks who had jumped into that race, including me. And I was off. And then I was in the House. I thought, well, surely this is a dream come true. Never thought I'd run for the U.S. Senate. And I wouldn't have had it not been for a lot of political chaos in Little Rock.
0: Well, talk about a little bit, if you would. You decided that you would run for Congress. You went in, you won. Who was president at that time?
1: Well, that's one of the – it was Bill Clinton.
0: Okay.
1: Bill Clinton, I was in public office, elected office for 18 years, and Bill Clinton was the chief executive officer 16 of those 18 years.
0: Wow. Kind of knew him, didn't
1: you? But, you know, the one of the great things about the people of Arkansas is – In 1996, when I ran for the U.S. Senate, Bill Clinton was the head of the Democratic ticket, from Arkansas, native son, and no Republican had ever won a popular election for the U.S. Senate in Arkansas in 160 years of statehood at that time. And when I ran, it was so uphill. But in the end, I don't know what Clinton carried Arkansas by, but it was a generous margin. And I won with pretty, and I figured it's like 18% of the Clinton voters that voted for me. And I think that says a lot that the people of Arkansas generally will look at the person and whether they like them and whether they agree with their character, not always voting ideologically.
0: Has it surprised you of the way that Arkansas went? I mean, I got here in 2000. That's when I arrived here in Arkansas. At that time, I think we had four people in the state house. We had one senator at that time. You were already doing your thing. And I remember the first question I asked you when you came into the studio with me. I don't know if you remember it or not. But you came on, and I'm a vet, and I said, what are we going to do about getting military members off of food stamps? And you looked at me and you said, well, you're not starting off easy, are you? I remember that.
1: Well, I always appreciated and respected your devotion to our veterans. And in both the House and Senate, I served on the Veterans Affairs Committee, and that doesn't mean much if you don't really work for it. But there, we did a few things that were good. On veterans' health care in particular, because that was right. That was kind of the area we started the clinic, so people up in Jonesboro didn't have to drive to Little Rock every time for basic primary health care. We have two hospitals, but we opened a number of these clinics that really helped. But I've got personal experience with a brother-in-law of mine who was on a 3-month wait list to get in. He said, I don't know that I can make it 3 months. He was having heart issues, and the tragedy is, and we called Senator Bozeman, and Bozeman did all he could, but he died before he could ever get his appointment at the VA. Wow. That kind of thing shouldn't happen. And we just need, there's an awful lot in Congress these days that never were served in that way, never served militarily. And they don't understand what we put those families through. And as you well know, when you recruit a soldier, you're recruiting their family. And if we don't really show more concern and treat them better, get them off food stamps. That's one of the big disgraces. I remember going to our base, is it Aviano in Italy?
0: Yes.
1: The Air Force base when I was in, and having some of the number of them come up to me, the airmen, and say, we're on food stamps. That's the only way we can make it. And that should never be in a country that where we need to honor and respect those who are serving.
0: Yeah, President Reagan changed a whole lot of that when he was elected. Got to give him credit for a lot of the things that he did. That is one of the main things that he did, and getting rid of the Soviet Union, probably the greatest thing that he ever did, and when he told them to tear down that wall.
1: Yeah, absolutely. And he was an inspiration for my generation of conservatives to get into the arena and fight for our country. So he has had a big impact on my life.
0: Well, as far as the Republican Party goes now here in Washington, I was just recollecting how few Republicans there were in the State House when I got here. There were few Republicans in the federal offices as well. And, I remember when it was all just about Democrats, and then it slowly began to change. What do you... Is the story true that the Democrats left their constituents, or their constituents left their party?
1: Well, Arkansas realigned. It changed much later than the rest of the South. And I attribute that to the fact we had some political giants on the scene, Bumpers and Pryor and Bill Clinton, and they made it respectable. People would they didn't necessarily agree with their liberal votes in Washington. In fact, they sure didn't agree, but they felt they were enhancing the reputation of the state. They felt they were honorable people, and they continued to vote them much longer than you saw in Georgia and Alabama and Florida and Louisiana. Well, Louisiana held on a little longer, Democrat. But I think it was an awareness, particularly during the Obama years, there was a growing awareness that this party is not coming back to us. It has left what we believe. Arkansas, to me, has always been a conservative state. But the conservatives, it was so institutionally democratic that it really retarded the growth of the Republican Party. And I fought, all during my early years in politics, fought the image of the GOP as being the country club party, the party of the elites. Mm-hmm. And I certainly didn't come from that, but that was the image that the party had as you went across the state. And I truly believe that was a part of the reason the party had a hard time growing. And you had somebody like Mike Huckabee come along who was very much a populist. I mean, he was a conservative populist, but he was a populist. And he related to the average Arkansan in a way that the country club Republicans never could. And that helped make that great transition in the state as well.
0: Well, let's take a break. I'll come back and finish up my interview with you and your book. What's the name of the book?
1: The name of the book is From Spavinaw to D.C., and the subtitle's, you know, even more important because it's about a conservative's journey through faith and farm and politics.
0: All right. Well, we'll talk about your faith, and we'll talk about the politics as well when we get back. Quick break here on the Dave Elswick Show. Former Senator Tim Hutchinson is our special guest. I want to thank his son for getting the word out to him that I'd love to have him on the show. It's been a while since I've seen him. Maybe when you come back into this area again, you can let me know and we can get you into the studio.
1: We'd love that.
0: Yeah, 22 after 7, we'll talk here on the Dave Elswick Show when we come back.
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9: 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Really? 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At least he wasn't called the blackface of white supremacy.
7: 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We bring you the biggest news stories of the day. 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
0: All right, 25 minutes after 7, a special guest for you this morning as you're driving into work. It's former Senator Tim Hutchinson on with the Dave Elswick Show. He's got a book out now that he's written about his time in politics and what those times were like and, you know, other things that went down. Of course, when you lost in the primary and didn't run for Senate again, people went after you because of what they thought were improprieties in your personal life. And it question for you. Have people been able to look beyond that now?
1: Yes, they have. At least that's the sense I have. That's the reaction I get from people. I actually won the primary, though the divorce, the very public, messy divorce, was a big issue in the primary because some folks will remember Jim Bob Duggar and his jillion children, and he ran against me in the primary. And so when I lost the race to Mark Pryor in a pretty close race, but Mark never had to bring up any of the domestic issues because the primary had done it. And then we had to spend a lot of money in that primary, won it pretty handily. We got 72% of the vote or 78% of the vote in the primary. But people, I think in the real trials in life, you learn who you thought were your friends, but really weren't. And you learn who they're going to love you unconditionally. They're going to stand beside you and they're going to encourage you and help you. And I discovered a lot of that. And most importantly, and I talk so much about this, you know, think about my, as one reviewer wrote, he said, this is not your typical political memoir. And it's really not from a lot of standpoints. I think it's a lot more readable than a lot of political memoirs. But more than that, I don't varnish anything. I have a chapter on the divorce, and I have several chapters that were very tough to write. But I learned an awful lot about God's grace and how our faith can carry us through the most troubling and difficult times. I found that God's grace shines brightest when you're in the shadows. And we went through some shadows back then and since then. But God's grace has been sufficient. And it's a book not just about politics. It's a book about how faith sustained me throughout my life.
0: As you've watched the Republican Party take a tighter and tighter control of the state, are you pleased with the way the party is moving, or would you like to see the party do some other things as well?
1: That's an interesting question, and I keep an eye on Arkansas, and I follow it closely, but I don't claim to have a full pulse on things. But I'll say I think Governor Huckabee Sanders has done a really good job on a lot of areas. I truly admire the courage she had in taking on the education issue and what she's done on choice and education. And I admire that greatly because there's a lot of Republican governors around the country that have dodged that or not gone the whole way as Sarah did. So I like that. I think anytime one party has such dominant control that you really have to watch that you don't take the voters for granted and you don't forget your values and your convictions and why you got into the whole thing. So on the direction of the party, it's going to be an interesting time with in 2 years with Trump leaving and how the party goes. What I like is that we have become more a party of the people. We have flipped the way it was for years, where the working man was viewed as being a Democrat. The Democrats were, that's their appeal. And if you look at the polls now, even though we've got a lot of trouble this year with affordability and high grocery prices, high gas prices, and it's going to be a really tough year for Republicans, but we have more of the working man now willing to align with the Republican Party. And that encourages me that that country club party elite image, that we've shed that. And while I don't always like what President Trump says, I like what he's done on crime. I like what he's done on parental rights and closing the border and energy independence. And he's fought for religious freedom. And he's sure given us some good Supreme Court justices for the most part. I'm hopeful. I certainly love Senator, Rubio. I think Rubio's taking us the right way.
0: Senator, let me jump in and say that I got to get to Bill O'Reilly, I'll let you go. Let's plan on you coming by to join us here in the studio in the near future, and we'll just talk politics. How's that sound?
1: That sounds great. Thanks so much, Dave. Enjoyed being with you.
0: All right. Talk to you later. Tim Hutchinson here on the Dave Ellswick Show. Here's O'Reilly already in
5: the Democrats are calling the situation Trump's war or an illegal war. Apparently, the party would surrender to the Mullahs. President Trump believes the U.S. intel that says Iran will soon collapse because food and other necessities are running out. To me, Iran has had more than enough time to be reasonable. The Strait of Hormuz, according to intel, is 70% open, and the Iranian people are ready to revolt. However, one final violent push will likely be necessary. If that happens, the Democrats and their media allies will run wild. That's a given. And sadly, many American voters will support the dissent. 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That is the Morning O'Reilly Update. More analysis later on.
10: Foundations of Freedom, a look at America's founding principles and the leaders who shaped our nation.
11: Ronald Reagan believed freedom was more than a political system or a set of laws. In 1988, he said, "Freedom describes the God-given condition of the human soul." For Reagan, liberty was not something government created. It was something government was called to respect and to protect. That idea sits at the heart of the American experiment. Our rights do not come from rulers, institutions, or political majorities. They belong to us by nature and by God. And when we understand freedom that way, our responsibility becomes clearer. Government may protect liberty. Laws may preserve it, but neither can give us what was never theirs to grant. Freedom begins with the recognition that human dignity and liberty come before government, not from it.
12: If things don't change, can you imagine America in 20 years? Scary thought, isn't it? The good news is we have the power to take our nation back. Stay right here for all the information you need. 101.1, The Answer. Dave Ellswick is the conservative voice of Arkansas, and he's back. 101.1, The Answer.
0: All right, back with you, Dave Ellswick Show. We are into the second half hour of the first hour of the Dave Ellswick Show for a Tuesday. Interesting talking to Tim Hutchinson here on the show. When I first got here to Arkansas in 2000, he was, you know, he was the senator from Arkansas, and it was a very interesting time in politics as both parties were going through different realignments. I can tell you now that the former senator will join us on Friday in the first hour. He's going to come on in, and we're going to talk a little bit about politics in general, and we'll get his feeling for the Republican brand now, where it is in Arkansas and where it is as far as nationally goes. And we'll see what he has to say about the election that's coming up here on November 3rd. We'll talk about that as well.
13: Does that blow you away how much he sounds like Asa?
0: Well, they do sound alike.
13: I've always loved to hear both of them speak. They're so eloquent.
0: That they don't, I'll put it this way, they don't politically align.
13: No. But they sound
0: things. Yeah, well, yeah.
13: The way that they speak is uncanny.
0: You know, I mean, Tim has gone on to do other things besides politics, and that's good. I'm glad he's done that. And let's ask him the first thing we ask him, Val, on Friday, that if he could do it, would he rerun to be a senator in the state?
13: I was literally thinking, as he was speaking, I was like, I wonder if he would ever run for an office again.
0: Well, we'll find out on Friday. First question we'll ask him, right out of the box. And he'll look at me like he did that first day that I had him on the other radio station I used to be with, when I asked him about what was he going to do to get military members off of food stamps. I mean, he was really pissed about that. He really, really was. I did not know how he was going to answer. I really didn't. I thought it was interesting. He looked at me and says, wow. Right to the jugular, basically. That's what he told me. You asked. But it was a big story at the time. It was a big story, and I've been talking about it. I think it's wrong that the people that are willing to put themselves between your enemy and a bullet for you is, you know, that's a big ask for anybody. And not to take care of our military members was terrible. And,
13: or they should get it without any questions asked. Yeah. If you're going to do that.
0: Yeah, I mean.
13: Then they should be a fund just for them to get food money. It shouldn't be an embarrassment ABT card.
0: It was a fight. I'll just tell you, it was a fight.
13: Because of all the people in the country that should get food stamps, it should be military and disabled people.
0: With that said, there's people who know that I fought against military members not having to pay state taxes on
13: why would you pay taxes that are taxes? Yeah. Where do you think that money came from to begin with?
0: Well, I agree, but I got really irritated with a lot of my military brothers and sisters who were willing to tax other people to get a tax break themselves.
13: That's crazy.
0: I did not like that. I still don't like it. I made peace with Valines later on in his life. I thought that he used the military as a way to get things done was ridiculous. I mean, just look at that bridge downtown.
13: Yeah.
0: You know, I mean, the reason it's there is because he said that, you know, it was going to be dedicated to the American fighting man. And like I said on the air then, and I'll say it now, I didn't put on the American military's uniform, in my case, an Air Force uniform, because I was willing to fight if necessary. That's not why I joined, and I did not join by any stretch of the imagination, to be told that we love you so much we're going to name a bridge after all of you. I got irritated with that, to be honest.
13: You mean downtown?
0: Yeah.
13: Yeah, the Broadway Bridge. I remember that.
0: Yeah, that
13: with,
0: was...
13: With, what's his name, Chris Valines? Buddy Valines.
0: Buddy Valines.
13: Yep.
0: And your buddy was an all right guy. I got to know him later on, but... I will just tell you that he had ways of twisting things that he wanted to do.
13: Doesn't his son over all the counties now?
0: I have no
13: idea.
0: Yeah,
13: he's over the Association of Counties, I believe.
0: I'm not sure. I just know Valines was county judge and wow. He lots of fights with that guy.
13: I remember.
0: Yeah, lots of fights with him on the air. Mm-hmm. We all got on the air. He had gotten to the point where he wouldn't come on the air, but towards the end of his life, Shane Stacks.
13: Oh, gosh, that's an old name from the past.
0: Went between...
13: He was a JP, wasn't he?
0: Yeah. And he went between me and Valines and talked to Buddy, and Buddy agreed to come on the show. And came into the studio which really surprised me. I thought I was like a no, you know, I was a demilitarized zone or something.
13: It's like one of those people you hammer hard and then you're like, what?
0: Yeah, we were, we didn't see together very often. I mean, I had the same way that I felt about the congressman from District 1 for so long, who finally got replaced.
13: Vic Snyder?
0: No, Snyder was District 2.
13: Oh, that's right. He was mine. Yeah, that's
0: District,
13: right.
0: District 1.
13: That's who Tim replaced, yeah, Vic Snyder.
0: Yep, yep. That's exactly right. So anyway, that when I
13: was
0: got
13: District
0: here...
13: Was District 1 Marion Barry? Who was District 1?
0: Marion Barry.
13: See, I liked Marion. I used to. He used to. He worked at Holiday. Or I worked. He worked. I worked at Holiday Inn when he would come in, and he reminded me of Colonel Sanders.
0: Yeah.
13: He'd always have his white suit on sometimes, or his blue suit.
0: That's
13: or,
0: also when you were leaning to the left.
13: It was. It was. But he was always very polite. I have.
0: Oh yeah.
13: Waited and I've waited. I waited on while I was in college at the Holiday Inn. I waited on. That was the hub, and that's what we're lacking in this day and age. Starbucks took away our hubs. You know, in the rural areas of the states, those hubs were where the farmers come to drink coffee and they'd sit around and talk. And there, we had like, I mean, we'd have table after every hour. We'd have the same table of guys for like 3 hours. There'd just be table here, just sitting talking politics.
0: Yep.
13: And then Marion Barry would come in, and Gene Robux was also another senator, I believe. And they would just talk, and they were so kind. And I was a Democrat, yes, but I will tell you, people like McDaniel, Dustin, were creepy. Very creepy. And, I took him room service once, and I would never do it again.
0: He literally lived being the creep.
13: Creepy. When I say look you from toes to your head when you bring him room service, and you're like, how fast can I get out of here? I feel icky that bad.
0: Did you ever meet Paula?
13: Yeah.
0: All right.
13: Yeah.
0: You talked to her. That's what she always said about Clinton.
13: That's the vibe I got. And you know they're all connected. They're all buddies. B.B. McDaniel is – Bobby McDaniel was Clinton's lawyer.
0: Yeah.
13: You know, I sat next to McDaniel. I was in Leadership Arkansas, Class 7 for the Arkansas Chamber.
0: Yeah.
13: Which makes me a lifetime member of the Chamber of Commerce. And we were in the Pine Bluff – I think I texted you. I was like, this Pine Bluff Country Club needs to – fall in the or something, because it was like moldy, and I was like, but I'm sitting next to Bobby McDaniel, and I just gave it to him. I just told him what was what, boy, and they didn't set me next to anybody like that again.
0: Well, you're naming some names now.
13: Oh yeah,
0: that you know, they were big wheels at one time.
13: Oh yeah,
0: big wheels. All right, so Dave Elswick Show, we got to get a break in. I need to do that, so let's take a break. We'll come back. We'll finish up this half hour of the Dave Elswick Show, and I want to talk about a story that I read today, and how the Democrats will play it. Just know that you're going to see it, and you're going to hear about it today on the Dave Elswick Show.
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2: You know, Marlow, and the way he speaks, the cadence that he uses, reminds me of Ben Shapiro. They're both kind of rapid-fire machine gun deliverers, and interesting. That's somebody I need to try to get back on the show, to get Ben back on. Because we were the first, this show was the first interview for Ben when he was writing for was a Creative Press. He was the youngest conservative author on kind of a daily thing, writing op-eds, and I got him on, and he was 16 years old at the time.
3: Oh, I remember when you had him on, I guess it was about 10 years ago.
2: Yeah.
3: When he was having to pay for his own security at Berkeley.
2: Yep. And I remember him telling me, what did you expect from the left, Dave?
3: Right.
2: You know, and it's true. I got to know Ben through, what's his name? I've lost him. He's dead now.
3: Charlie Kirk.
2: Well, not Charlie Kirk.
3: No. I mean, because we were all CPAC.
2: Breitbart.
3: Oh, Breitbart. Yep.
2: Yeah. You remember ATF brought Breitbart in a couple of times, and they ran through my show to let everybody know that he was coming. And I'll never forget when Andrew came in, and he had been up in D.C. and then in New York, and he was talking about the one percenters. And he was talking about the people who were saying that the one percenters didn't pay enough for their taxes and things of that nature. That's what the people who were, out there sitting on park benches and all that crap going on. You remember when the Democrats allowed the people that were against what the government had been doing, let them take over city parks and things of that nature, and it was just crazy back then. It was really crazy, but he came in and spoke in North Little Rock over in the Argenta District, and we had him in, and he was speaking, and I'll never forget him saying, you wouldn't like these people. He said, they sit out there, they talk, and they all have crabs. And
3: not those kind of crabs.
2: And all the blue hairs. You could have you had to pry up the shingles from their mouths, or the tiles from their mouths inside the where we were meeting. It was great, and he saw their reaction, and so he used crabs probably five times during his talk. It was very interesting. He was an interesting character, very interesting guy, smart guy as well. All right, we got, about 10 minutes until we get to 8 o'clock. 8 o'clock, we're going to take a look at all of the news that's out there. I want to talk to you about a story that broke last night. The president was out speaking to the American people, and he was talking about the B-1 bombers that were relocated from Britain due to that threat of a drone attack. And as a parallel, consider the types of attacks we've seen from the Ukraine against Russia. Wall Street Journal reporting the U.S. abruptly moved a dozen B-1 bomber aircraft from a U.K. military base on because of urgent concerns about a potentially complex drone attack ordered by Iran's IRGC, according to U.S.

U.S. and European officials briefed on the matter. The planned attack was part of a multifaceted Iranian plot to target the aircraft and kill personnel at RAF Fairford, including American pilots. The officials said that's what was being planned at that time. Vice President J.D. Vance said Monday that the aircraft were moved out of an abundance of caution, trying to protect our guys, and express concerns about the threat posed by Iran, though he didn't comment on the specifics of the planned attack. Quote, we do feel with some confidence that the Iranians are trying to do what the Iranian state has done for 49 years, which is engage in acts of terrorism against the U.S. and against a lot of other people as well. He was talking to reporters at Joint Base Andrews before departing on a trip to Alaska. We are being extremely cautious. Now, I always read the stories, and two or three different places, Wall Street Journal in this case, the one who really wrote the massive talks about this. And there was all these people that were chiming in. And one gentleman made the statement, okay, so they're moving the planes and they're doing this and they're doing that. Amazing that the U.S. is basically scared of the Iranians. And I thought to myself, and what would have happened if Trump had not moved those planes? And these people had, you know, pulled off a terror attack, because they only got to be right once. We got to be right every time that we're trying to stop this stuff. And, you know, blew up a couple of B-1 bombers, cost billions of dollars to build one of them. Can you imagine what that guy would have said then? He would have talked about, why didn't you move them into someplace safe? You could have moved them back here to the United States. And there was no winning for losing with this guy. You could see it in the way that he was thinking. He was going to try to make Trump look bad no matter how he could do it, whether Trump kept the planes there or Trump pulled the planes out. I'm glad that he pulled them out. We can, because they can be refueled in the air, and I found out something else yesterday about B-1 bombers that I did not know, it was a good thing that we brought them back to the United States and protect our assets. And we can fly from America, go, you know, and fly all the way to the Middle East and drop those big bunker busters on the Iranians and not have any problem with it. Here's something that I didn't know. And look, I keep up with the Air Force and what they do. And there's two crews on a B-1. There's an area where another pilot, co-pilot, radar technician, and they stay in there during the time that they're flying to the mission, and after the mission is over and they are on the way back, they spell the crew. The crew goes back into this part of the B-1 bomber so they can get some rest after flying for so many hours to go do their mission. I had no idea that they had two crews on a B-1. I didn't know that. I thought, you know, everybody just took a couple pills and stayed awake for a long time. That's not the case. They have two crews on there. So think about that next time we're sending B-1s over to the Middle East. There's twice as many pilots, twice as many, you know, radar technicians and all that on the B-1. So they have backup plans for backup plans. That's what they have. All right, coming up in the next hour, there's a lot of different stories that we need to touch base on and that you need to be aware of. I mean, I'm going to be honest with you. I've said this off air to Val, and that is American voters have got to be smart
and turn out and get these people into the Senate and into the House that are going to help the president get the things that he thinks are necessary for our country. I mean, look, if it hadn't have been for the president, the immigration would still be in the crapper. They would still be flooding our countries. And a lot of other things that the president has done about making America a whole lot safer now to walk the streets. The crime statistics are at the lowest they've been in over 100 years here in the United States. So that's pretty interesting. But when we come back, I want to talk about all the rioting that's going on in France. It's being demonstrations are being hijacked by, guess what, non-students. And we'll talk about that. And we'll also discuss who's behind the riots in France. I bet you Macron can tell you. But by the end of next half hour, you'll be able to tell people who's behind them. All right, here's a break. We'll be back with more after the news.

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0: 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This is 101.1 The Answer. Where Little Rock comes to talk. KDXE, Kamak Village, Little Rock.
2: Breaking news this hour from Town Hall. I'm Rich Thomason. Apparently, some of his political foes are taking a tongue-in-cheek remark by President Trump seriously. The remark, delivered at yesterday's rally in Nebraska, had to do with high fuel prices and the Iran war and what Iran could do if it got a nuclear weapon.
3: He argued America's war against Iran is worth making sacrifices.
4: It's a small price to pay for keeping the world safe, keeping our country safe. They can take out a city. Let him take out Los Angeles. Let him take out San Diego.
3: California Governor Gavin Newsom condemned Trump on Twitter. He wrote, quote, "Let's be clear. The president's advocating for an attack on 10 million plus U.S. residents in two of America's largest cities." Newsom went on to say, "This is not normal." I'm Tammy Trujillo.
2: The president says the U.S. stands ready to help Russia after a lab worker in Siberia died following possible exposure to plague. Some 200 people have been quarantined for medical observation. An American professor is winner of this year's Nobel Prize in Physics.
5: The Royal Swedish Academy of Sciences announced this morning that it had awarded University of Wisconsin-Madison professor Francis Halsen this year's prize for his work on the Ice Cube Neutrino Observatory in the South Pole, as well as the discovery of high-energy neutrinos of astrophysical origin. I'm Mark Mayfield.
2: New York Governor Kathy Hochul is declaring a measles state of emergency. There are more than 100 cases in New York this year. The emergency declaration is aimed at bolstering the state's response to the highly contagious virus. Next door in Pennsylvania, the measles outbreak there has topped 1,000 cases with 5 deaths reported in Pennsylvania. And there's a heat advisory in effect for Northern California, runs through Friday night. On Wall Street, Dow futures 246 points higher and NASDAQ futures up 161. More on these stories, townhall.com.
6: Millions will vote soon, but do they really know the issues? Now, Rob Schmidt is on Newsmax tonight talking about the war for America's future. Rob Schmidt reveals that many Americans are embracing socialism, especially young people. 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
7: 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Gatorade is recalling thousands of cases of several sports drinks over undeclared food dyes. The recall covers 28-ounce lemon-lime and orange varieties, including zero versions, with expiration dates through June 2027. The products were distributed in more than 30 states, including Arkansas. An Arkansas man has been charged in connection with a homicide after a dismembered body was found in the woods near a Lono County home. Arkansas State Police believe the victim was killed in another state and transported to Arkansas. 32-year-old Claude Smith Jr. was already in custody when he was charged, and the investigation continues. Benton County Judge candidate Austin McCollum appeared in court Monday in his domestic abuse case. The former Arkansas State Representative pleaded not guilty last month to 3 felony charges. 4 witnesses have been summoned to testify for the prosecution. I'm Trey Westerberg with your news flash on 101.1 The Answer.
8: With your sports flash, I'm John Thayer on 101.1 The Answer. Arkansas State is back in action on Thursday night at home as the Red Wolves host South Alabama in Sun Belt play. The Jaguars are 3-2 overall and 1-0 in conference. Arkansas State 2-3 on the season and 0-1 in conference play. This weekend, Arkansas Razorbacks are home Saturday. They'll host number 15 Tennessee. Central Arkansas is on the road this week. They're in Texas as they take on Abilene Christian. In the NFL this week, the Dallas Cowboys are set to play on Thursday night. The Cowboys will play host to the Tampa Bay Buccaneers at AT&T Stadium. Dallas comes into the matchup with a 2-2 record. The Buccaneers are 0-4. 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
1: Foundations of Freedom, a look at America's founding principles and the leaders who shaped our nation.
9: Ronald Reagan believed freedom was more than a political system or a set of laws. In 1988, he said, "Freedom describes the God-given condition of the human soul." For Reagan, liberty was not something government created. It was something government was called to respect and to protect. That idea sits at the heart of the American experiment. Our rights do not come from rulers, institutions, or political majorities. They belong to us by nature and by God. And when we understand freedom that way, our responsibility becomes clearer. Government may protect liberty. Laws may preserve it, but neither can give us what was never theirs to grant. Freedom begins with the recognition that human dignity and liberty come before government, not from it.

0: Everybody knows I love to talk about sports. And that discussion does not preclude me talking about wrestling. I like to talk about wrestling. I like talking about wrestling. No, not wrestling. That's Roman Greco wrestling. No, I'm talking wrestling. I'm talking about people jumping off the top of the turnbuckle and, yeah, doing the rock bottom and all of those things. I'm a big fan of Savage, or was a big fan of Savage.
1: Snap into his stuff.
0: Although, the guy that I grew up outside of Chicago, a lot of you know that, and wrestling was a big thing on the weekends in Chicago. You had Dick the Bruiser and all of those guys wrestling back then. And the funny thing is that how it's changed. The wrestlers now are all buffed out. They don't have bellies hanging over their shorts or anything like that. Back then, they did. It was just big men that would get out there, and they were kind of like sumo wrestlers and would get out and do their thing. And then wrestling at that time were different areas in the United States, had different people who ran those areas, and you tried to stay on their good side so that you had work to do all the time. Because there was a lot of people that sat on the outside looking in. The guy that I think really changed it was Nature Boy. I think he,
1: Ric Flair.
0: Yeah, I think he really did. Did you happen to watch?
1: Oh, WGN all the time.
0: Oh, I know that. But did you happen to watch last night? Sunday Night Football?
1: No.
0: Okay, so they were in I think Jacksonville, Florida, and they beat a big kind of drum to say let's get it on, you know. Guess who was beating on the drum last night?
1: Was it Ric Flair?
0: No, it was his daughter.
1: What?
0: Yeah.
1: How cool. Is she a wrestler now?
0: Oh, my God, yes.
1: I bet. I don't watch anymore. It was back in those days where there was nothing else on television,
0: yeah. You
1: know, but I'd be pounding my brothers, you know, beating the crap out of them.
0: Well, I'm just going to tell you, it was really amazing to watch, you know, her out there at Charlotte, right, and beating that drum. And she was really into it because she came out and she had a big old football jersey on, and she pushes her jersey up her arm so you can see the muscles that she's got, and she starts beating on that drum, and the fans went crazy because she's from that area. Yeah. Evidently, she lives in Jacksonville. So that was fun to watch last night. But you would have never seen anything like that until just here in the last decade and a half.
2: Yeah. Yeah.
0: I mean, wrestling has come a long, long way.
2: Oh, man.
0: I mean, you look at the big fight between the WWF at that time and WWE, which was Turner's people.
2: Yeah.
0: And, you know, Bischoff went over there and joined up with Turner. And you didn't know which show to watch.
2: No. No.
0: Because Turner had a really great stable of wrestlers. Of course, he had Hulk Hogan, and Hogan left them and went to the WWE to be over with McMahon. And now McMahon is out of the whole. When you talk about wrestling, you don't even talk about him unless it's a talk about how he was coming on to the women that were in his office. We've got a gentleman in here with us. Am I using that term loosely?
2: Loosely, yes. But okay. I'll take it. Anytime I get told that I'm a gentleman, I appreciate
0: you
2: that.
0: You like that.
2: Yeah, that's
0: okay.
2: Good.
0: All right, so how did you were in AEW.
2: Yes, I was in AEW. So I started my career in Little Rock at Simmons Bank Arena and got recruited to go to the Professional Bull Riders and handle their live event marketing. And then got recruited to go to AEW and handle their global marketing for a number of years.
0: They're blowing up now.
2: AEW has seen huge success, and obviously, you know, Tony Khan is the backer behind that and the visionary there. And I think he saw a gap in the market for where WWE was going a lot more commercial and a lot more corporate. AEW really wanted to bring the authenticity back to the sport of wrestling. It's all about wrestling. The slogan is, it's where the best wrestle. And Tony was a big believer that there was an opportunity there to reignite the passion in some fans, like what you're talking about, grew up watching it.
0: I remember Dick the Bruiser.
2: And
0: I'm trying to think who was the guy who was behind the Claw.
2: Oh, the Von Erichs.
0: Yeah,
1: Carrie and Eric Von Erich.
2: Yeah.
0: They were huge with that. And that was a big thing. I mean, I remember them being in the ring and, you know, they'd be losing. And then all of a sudden, it's like they reached in their shorts and they pulled out the Claw.
1: They weren't bad looking either.
0: No, they were all good looking guys. That's the key. But now there's only one Von Erich brother live. It's still alive.
2: Did you see the movie? Did you get a chance to? It was great.
0: There's only one other wrestling movie that I can think of that came really, really close to portraying wrestling for what it was. And it was the one where they were wrestling went through this thing of you had like Mankind and you had Terry Funk and all of those guys.
2: Beyond the Mat, is that what you're referring
0: to? Yeah, and they went to Asia because the Asians loved the blood.
2: Yeah.
0: You know, I don't know if you've seen any of the old...
2: Oh, it's brutal.
0: Yeah, videos of that time.
2: Brutal.
0: But they... Terry Funk and Mankind would put quarter sticks of C4 between pieces of plywood and lay down on the plywood, and it had nails sticking through it, and then the C4 would ignite and launch them all the way across to the other side of the ring. Do you remember this?
2: Oh, yeah. They would do the death matches.
0: Yeah.
2: And they had barbed wire for ropes.
0: Yeah.
2: And flaming chairs.
0: They had the bats with the nails in them, the whole nine yards.
2: Yeah, there was a huge market for that, and New Japan was a big part of that. And he brought some of that over when Mick Foley came over and really started hitting some of the mainstream with Cactus Jack to WCW, and then even more so when it became Mankind and WWF.
0: I will never forget the first time I saw Mankind and he was wrestling. And he took a big old bag of thumbtacks and threw them out on the ring. And then the Undertaker was body slamming him on those thumbtacks. His whole back looked like a piece of raw meat.
2: You know, that Hell in a Cell match that he did thrown off the top of the cell.
0: Yeah,
2: and then he got
0: slammed. Tooth came through his lip.
2: Yes, and you're talking about Terry Funk. Terry Funk comes down during the match. And it stop. This is too much. This is way too much. Then he comes back down, dislocated shoulder, concussed back then, right? We learned a lot. And takes another bump from the top of the cage. Cage wasn't supposed to break, but it did. Let go and went all the way down through and hit. And they say that the second bump was a lot harder than the first.
0: That was probably the one that screwed up Mankind's back.
2: Oh, I can only imagine. And then he continued on. He finished the match.
0: Yep, he did. Yeah, well, show guy go on.
2: You know, back then, to your point, Dave, these guys were just machines, and they wrestled every night. They didn't get paid unless they wrestled back then. In the territory days, they're going from town to wrestling 7 nights a week.
1: Before there was Jackass, there was WCW.
2: Exactly.
0: Yeah, WCW used to lord it over Vince McMahon, and then McMahon went out and got himself some good talent.
2: Yeah.
0: And then the storylines became all important.
1: Oh, yeah, because then you had, in the 90s, I loved it, the Misfits.
2: Oh, the 90s.
1: Insane Clown Posse.
2: The 90s was...
1: Oh, man, it was great.
2: The era that I grew up on, the Attitude Era. But you're right, I mean, if you look at the change in the business model from a territory model. WCW came in and they were the first one to offer contracts, guaranteed contracts. So now these guys are getting more on a deal to where they have an opportunity to make legitimate money and not have to wrestle every single night. So that forced the whole industry to change the model. But where Vince was a visionary is he believed in cable syndication.
3: Yep.
2: And it was before that national footprint of cable. So he went in all these markets and got TV deals. No one could compete with that. So
0: and
2: then
0: his daddy did not give him a deal when he bought.
2: Exactly.
0: The WWF. Yeah. He paid out to nose.
2: Exactly. And
1: sounds bad to him anyway.
2: Yeah, but you see that vision in him, and he continued to be a visionary. I mean, you know, let's forget about his personal life, but you look at, he was the first one to do the WWE Network. He was the first one to go to streaming. He was the first one to jump on, you know, a mass-produced pay-per-view model. So it's changed the industry, and there's a lot of what we see today is because of that.
0: Okay, so, like, you're the guy who does all the pre-work.
2: Yeah, I did. I did. When I was with AEW, I did all of the live event marketing.
0: Okay.
2: And Jeremy Flynn, and now I'm with the Flyover Agency. It's an agency here in Little Rock that I started back in 2020. So I've spent a lot of time in live events, and now we're a full-service marketing agency here. But when I was with AEW, I did all of the national and global live event marketing. So I would go in and, you know, buy television, buy radio, run digital spots, make sure that we're promoting the live events in these markets that we're going to for ticket sales.
0: Yeah, and I remember it was easier at that time to get wrestling and wrestlers onto the radio at the time. They'd come on and talk to you.
2: Yeah, it was a golden era. There was a lot of the, you know, and AEW did a good job while I was there to still do a lot of that advanced PR work that really had the opportunity to go into the communities and talk about how awesome it is to come out and bring your family to a live event. Come see it in person. Come see this action live. It's so different than what you see on TV.
0: Well, it's really hard now when you look to the WWE.
2: Yeah.
0: I don't consider that family entertainment anymore.
2: It's changed a lot. And I think where I see the difference in a WWE, which is owned by Endeavor and a TKO, it's a publicly traded company, and there's a lot of shareholder investment that goes into that. A lot of money, and money talks. AEW has the creative freedom to be able to do really what they want to because it is owned independently. It's very similar to when Vince owned WWF before they went public.
0: Right.
2: It was a family-owned business. They did what they wanted to. They did what was best for the business, what he thought was best for the fans. As you know, it's a quarterly game when you're talking about shareholders and you're talking about having to make
0: correct.
2: Sure. So AEW doesn't have that kind of pressure, and I think it gives them a lot more liberty to be able to do what they want to in the creative process.
0: And I was speaking about the people who are in AEW now. I mean, Sting is still in AEW, isn't he?
2: Yeah, he is. He is.
0: How old is he now?
2: He's got to be in his mid-60s at this point. And he'll make an appearance every once in a while.
0: I don't know how.
1: My kids had all the action figures, and Sting was one of them.
2: He's one of the most legendary wrestlers of all time. But Sting, Chris Jericho, you know, John Moxley, who's formerly Dean Ambrose from
1: Dallas,
2: WWE.
1: Diamond Dallas Page.
2: Yeah, all these Steve guys have come over. The Giant, who was the big show in WWE, who's Paul White. He's with AEW. Mick Foley is now, we're talking about Mankind, Mick Foley is now with AEW.
0: Oh, is he? He's still wrestling?
2: He just
0: wrestling?
2: Signed with AEW this year. He's not wrestling. He's doing more commentator
0: saying,
2: and brand ambassador work.
0: I don't see how
2: work.
0: He could wrestle with that back of his.
2: Oh, yeah. He was in bad shape for years. But I think, you know, you see a lot of these guys that are just so passionate about wrestling itself have an opportunity to come over and really invest into the product with AEW. And that's a huge feather in the cap of Tony Khan and the ownership there.
0: Yeah, I remember reading an interview with Vince McMahon, and they were in a downtime, but things were heating up over in the Middle East again. And Vince said, how could we use that to draw fans? And so he brought on the Sheik.
2: Absolutely. Absolutely.
0: And fans responded.
2: And the Sergeant Slaughter rivalry, back then, that was a huge deal.
0: Yeah, he came out with the flag.
2: Yeah, they got international heat on that. I mean, there were some events they were really worried about doing because at that time, you know, kayfabe, as they call it, behind the curtain, as they call it, the curtain wasn't pulled back at that point. So people were still really into the stories of being legitimate and authentic and not entertainment, and we know now that's a little bit different, but back then they kept that very secretive. So at that time, using that momentum and that pressure and that storyline generated a lot of natural hate.
0: I remember when they used to protect the storylines I mean, you had to go into a skiff room.
2: Right.
0: To learn what was going on behind the scenes. They didn't tell anybody, and they never said that what they were doing was, you know, a scripted event.
2: Right.
0: It was always what was happening in the ring. That finally changed it, and I think Helmsley has done a lot to peel that back. And I like watching one show on Netflix is the one that they go behind the scenes.
2: Oh, yeah. Time. Yeah, Unreal. Yeah.
0: That's really, really good.
2: Everyone in the wrestling community was a bit surprised when that happened. But I do think that, I mean, look, we all know this is entertainment.
0: It was time.
2: It was art. It's entertainment. These guys are true athletes.
0: Yeah, they are.
2: If you look at them, and I've been in a ring. I've never obviously wrestled. I've been in a ring. It's not soft, and it's not a trampoline.
0: No.
2: It is hard, and these guys go in, and they get beat up every night, and you have to be an athlete to be able to do what they do. So I think focusing more on the athleticism and the entertainment side of things is great when you're talking about wrestling, but I think the industry was a little bit surprised that the curtain was pulled back, but it is fascinating.
0: Now, there's some really... Look, I know enough about wrestling to know this. Even that show is scripted.
2: 100%. There are storylines just for Netflix built into that show.
0: Yes, it is.
2: And look, you know, Netflix made a bombshell deal with WWE when they took on Monday Night Raw. I mean, the money that they shelled out for that was, it was record-breaking. So it's all about the money, guys. We know that they're delivering more original content on that platform for a reason.
0: So they all are nothing more than Ted DiBiase.
2: Keep
0: that in mind. All right, let's take a break. We'll come back. I want to talk further. Are you here just for the half hour, or can you stick
2: I'm here along? As long as you want
0: We'll keep you for the hour. We're going to talk wrestling now. I love this. And I want to talk about some maybe wrestlers that you met when you were with the business, and who were the guys you could work with, and who were the guys that... You know, you had to do it their way.
2: I love it.
0: We'll talk about it when we come back here on the Dave Ellswick Show.
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9: 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I mean, he says publicly that they don't support in any way, shape, or form, you know, something unusual for Sharia law. And then in other places, they say they support various secondary market activities for other sort of unusual faith-related things as it relates to, you know, finance, where a Muslim, as you know, is not supposed to pay interest. 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
0: All right, we're back. We're back. I want to ask you, women have always been an integral part of wrestling.
2: Yeah.
0: Maybe when they first started, maybe not. Maybe at that point it wasn't. But now there's a lot of women wrestlers, and here's the key. The women wrestlers have upped their game. I mean, you got Becky the Man out there. She can really go out and wrestle. I mean, she can do her things. You know, you got others that I can't think of her name now, but she's really good looking. She's got a big rack, and she just won one of the championships here recently over in Saudi Arabia. And I don't understand how they're getting that done over in Saudi Arabia.
2: I don't either. It's debatable how that's happening.
1: Hello.
2: I mean, it's interesting. It's really interesting.
1: Hello.
0: All right. You're on the air with me. Your mic was on.
2: But you know, they really have. They've gone from valets back in the day, managers, valets. You think about Miss Elizabeth. You talked about Savage, one of the most famous and legendary valets of all time, and that whole Hogan Savage angle all through, you know, the late 80s was so massive. And then you see now, you were talking about Charlotte Flair, these ladies now, and a lot of the evolution of that had to do from, you know, valets to divas, which was kind of the 90s, early 2000s, into truly being viewed as equals on the roster as they should be. Because you look at Charlotte Flair and some of these other ladies, and they are as good as the men. And what they can do in the ring is unbelievable. And it's great to see that they're getting the respect they deserve.
0: The woman wrestler that is from Japan and puts her fingers up.
2: Asuka?
0: Yeah, that whole thing. See, that's... She reminds me of Mankind's persona.
2: She has a very similar Papa Shango, Mankind, eerie sort of character that she plays.
0: She's crazy.
2: Yeah.
0: And she really takes some bumps at times.
2: Yeah.
0: They've thrown her off the top of speakers and all kinds of stuff.
2: And, you know, and we talked about this before, and we were talking about this during the break, how, I mean, these... It hurts.
0: Yeah, it does.
2: It hurts. And, you know, respect to the men and women that do this, but the women are out there taking similar bumps to the men. And, I mean, it is not easy.
0: Well, now the women's wrestlers are challenging the men in some of the things that they do when they're in the ring. Who's the lady that's from Australia that right now has got kind of the emo look?
2: Oh, yeah. Out there. Yeah.
0: I can't think of her name right now. But whenever I see she's on the ticket, I watch.
2: Yeah, exactly.
0: Because she's that good.
2: And I think that's what it goes back to is, you know, from a business model, these are stars and attractions that are selling tickets and tuning in. People are tuning in to watch them, and they're getting the time they deserve. They've main evented some of the large events this year for the first – or this last couple of years for the first time in history. That had never happened in the past.
0: You know, you would never see a championship – lead off WrestleMania.
2: Right.
0: And it did this year. All right, let's take a break. We'll be back with more. Stick with me. Talking wrestling on the Dave Elswick Show.
11: With SRN News, I'm Rich Thomason in Washington. Relief from high diesel fuel prices is on the way, according to President Trump. He cites a deal with Europe to flood the market with large amounts of the fuel. President also telling a campaign rally in Nebraska prices will fall even more once the Iran situation has been resolved. Former Army psychiatrist Nidal Hassan, sentenced to death for a 2009 mass shooting at Fort Hood in Texas, will be executed by firing squad. The attack killed 13 people, wounded 32 others. New York's Governor Kathy Hochul is declaring a state of emergency in response to an ongoing measles outbreak in New York. Meanwhile, the measles outbreak in Pennsylvania has now topped 1,000 cases, with 5 deaths reported in Pennsylvania. The opening bell sounding on Wall Street, stocks starting off the day higher. This is SRN News.
12: Millions will vote soon, but do they really know the issues? Now, Rob Schmidt is on Newsmax tonight talking about the war for America's future. Rob Schmidt reveals that many Americans are embracing socialism, especially young people. 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
15: On July 4th, 1776, a group of seemingly ordinary men made an extraordinary decision in a small room in Philadelphia. They put their names to a document that would change the world. The Declaration of Independence wasn't just a breakup letter for King George. It was a bold statement of principle that our rights don't come from government, but from God, that all men are created equal, and that liberty is worth risking everything for. Today, 250 years later, those words still matter, because America isn't just a place, it's an idea born in courage, sustained by sacrifice, and passed from generation to generation. Celebrating America 250, 101.1 The Answer, where Little Rock comes to talk. 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
0: Back with you, Dave Elswick Show, and let's talk a bit more about AEW. When did they start?
2: AEW started in 2019, and you know, there were some wrestlers that had not signed to WWE. You look at the Young Bucks. They did a lot in independence in New Japan, and you look at others that never went to WWE, and then some that jumped ship, like we were talking about Chris Jericho. And they started off with some big names, and it really started as a one-time pay-per-view dream card that no one had ever seen in the United States before, with some of these wrestlers that were not with WWE, but they were very, with the internet, you know, and streaming and everything else, it's really transcended the United States. And even U.S. wrestling fans have access to global
0: wrestling.
2: Well,
0: yeah. And you can stream whatever you want now.
2: Absolutely. And so it started off with one pay-per-view, and it did so well, sold out instantly. You know, Cody Rhodes was there. He was a big part of that at that time. That it, they said, okay, let's do it again. Okay, let's do it again.
0: Okay, Gal, you're talking when you're talking Cody Rhodes, talking Gold Dust, right?
2: Gold Dust is Dustin Rhodes. That's Dustin his, that's Rhodes. His older okay. brother. Cody's a younger brother. At the time, had left WWE and had went to work for Ring of Honor, which is a very small promotion owned by Sinclair at the time, and really just was reinventing himself. So the whole concept was proven to say that wrestling can exist outside of WWE and be a major player, and there's all this demand for what is not WWE at that time. So as they continued selling out these pay-per-views, Tony Khan said, hey, we have something here. And then they were able to go out and get a deal with Warner Brothers and do a weekly AEW Dynamite that launched sometime later and went into doing weekly programming at that point.
0: Who are some wrestlers that people would recognize their names? I mean, I don't know if Hart's still doing anything or not. But I think I saw him doing something with AEW here that recently.
2: Yeah, so Tony was big on honoring Owen Hart. You know, Owen Hart, who tragically died in 99.
0: Oh, that was terrible.
2: And there hadn't been a lot done for Owen, and obviously there's legality reasons around that with the industry. And so he invented the Owen Cup, and he invited Martha Hart, who is Owen's widow, to be involved in this. And everything that went to his family, and then there's been a lot of support around that. So yeah, the Harts have been involved with AEW. We talked about Sting, we talked about the Big Show, Paul White, Mick Foley, Chris Jericho, the list goes on, and then even some younger
0: The Undertaker.
2: Yeah, he's still over with WWE, but he's
0: not wrestling.
2: He's
0: beat up too.
2: Yeah, these guys, I mean, they just came from a different era, and a lot of these guys now are just brand ambassadors, and they're doing things for the brand, but they're not necessarily in the ring. And a lot of them now, we talked about, you know, a really good buddy of mine, Jeff Jarrett. I don't know if you remember Jeff Jarrett.
0: I remember Jeff Jarrett.
2: I still do some work with Jeff, and he's a big producer, so he'll go in and produce with these younger talent and show, hey, you got to do this, you got to do this, you got to tell a story, you have to. And so you see a lot of these guys, Edge, Christian, all these guys are in AEW now. Daniel Bryan, who's right, Bryan Danielson.
0: You just said a name that got my attention. You said the Edge. What's he doing? He tried to make the transition to television.
2: Yeah, a lot of them did. Yeah. Yeah.
0: And it looked like it was going to happen.
2: Yeah.
0: And then it kind of went up in smoke.
2: Yeah, that, you know, I think you see, obviously, The Rock has transcended wrestling. He's the one that's really, and Stone Cold Steve Austin did a little bit as well. And there's been some others. But a lot of these guys, you know, that's, and John Cena's done a great job into that. So there is a pathway there, I think, that some of these guys want to take. And some of them try it. Maybe it doesn't work, and you know, Edge is still wrestling under Adam Copeland and Christian, and they're a tag team, and so you have a lot of these guys now, and they're approaching their 40s, you know, mid 40s, they're still in the ring,
0: right?
2: And a lot of that has had to do with the health and the industry changing and being a lot more focused on longevity. And
0: so, how did wrestling change? Well, it used to be, you know, it used to be Turner, it used to be McMahon. And then there was another wrestling outfit that was known for more bodacious and outrageous.
2: ECW.
0: Does it even exist anymore?
2: No, WWE bought it back in the early 2000s.
0: Because I remember when Bigelow came up out of
2: Bam Bam Bigelow. I think the biggest change was when they went to guaranteed contracts.
0: Uh-huh.
2: I think that was a huge deal. Because I think it then gave the guys an opportunity not to wrestle every night. You know, they're wrestling some of the major stars like, you know, Kevin Nash and Scott Hall that jumped WWE, went over to WCW at the time. Hulk Hogan, Savage did as well. I think when you look at that jump and what they've done to go get guaranteed contracts, it kept them out of the ring 5-6 nights a week. Now they're wrestling 3-4 times a month, maybe.
0: Yeah, I can take it when we can do our...
2: The Too Sweet, yes.
0: Yeah. That was some great stuff back then.
2: It was.
0: The stories became so much better.
2: Yes.
0: You know, there were real... I wonder if there aren't some real animosities at times amongst wrestlers.
2: I think there is, and there's always been this just known paranoia in the wrestling business of, you know...
0: They're bringing him in.
2: What's that going to mean for me?
0: Right.
2: Yeah, there's always been that. I think it's less now, especially with AEW. It's truly AEW is truly a team, and the veteran talent really do want to push the younger talent to get better. And I saw that, and it's a small family, which was really cool. But yeah, I think those storylines back then WCW, whereas WWE was doing a lot of their cartoony, superhero-y, WCW said, you know what, we're going to do real. We're going to make people think that someone's actually getting arrested.
0: That was Bischoff.
2: That was all Eric Bischoff, yeah. And then it forced WWE to go into the Attitude Era at the time, and then they had to catch up, and they had to be real at that point.
0: Right, right. Yeah, it's like we're just sitting here talking, and I'm thinking about the changes that we watched when, you know, you had Hunter Helmsley come into WWE, and he was just an oversized personality that they were able to use. And I doubt that Vince McMahon ever thought that his daughter would end up marrying a wrestler, you know what I'm saying? And he really did. I mean, he and the daughter are married. I mean, legitimately.
2: Absolutely.
0: That's not making it up. That's what they do. And they got a great family. What's happened to McMahon's son, Sean?
2: Shane left. He left, and from what I know, he went overseas and launched a television program and did some things over there. And then he came back and was involved. I don't know that he's involved anymore. I think it's been kind of an in-and-out relationship, whereas Stephanie, his daughter, has been involved the entire time.
0: She really has.
2: And she was a big integral part in the divas and the women really elevating to the level of the men. She was a big proponent of that, obviously with the support of Triple H and the others that are involved in that too.
0: Yeah, they had to be willing to give up some of their prime time appearances to give the women the opportunity to have those primetime appearances.
2: Yeah, and I feel like that was a big shift then, because TV time is where they're all getting their opportunity to get over, as they say, or to go out and really create a name for themselves.
0: So was it China that really changed things?
2: I think. Yeah, and you go back even to like Alundra Blaze and some of those from that era too. But I think, you know, China, you look at China, she didn't look like the rest of the women. She was very muscular, very big, and presented very big. And I think that sort of did catapult that whole, at that time in the 90s into the 2000s, now women were starting to wrestle, and they weren't managers anymore. They weren't valets. They're starting to wrestle and be taken seriously as talent.
0: Yeah, they passed Cyndi Lauper.
2: They passed Cyndi Lauper. They did. Yes.
0: Although I love Cyndi Lauper. She was great.
2: And that's another one of those examples of Vince McMahon being a promoter. You know, let's bring in some mainstream talent to draw the mainstream media to this crazy world of wrestling that they probably have never heard of or seen, or maybe they're not involved in.
0: So, last question, and then we'll just talk. I'm going to ask you to give some personal stories, but you know, you look at what's going on in wrestling and how it's changed, and this whole AEW thing has gotten bigger than a lot of people thought it was ever going to. They're playing now small arenas. They're doing a pretty good job of drawing now. Will they become, you know, the main, you know, fight with WWF is what Turner was at one time?
2: Yeah, I think so. And I think they're there. And if you look at wrestling, what I've learned is it's very cyclical. It goes up and down, up and down. It depends on who your main talent are. It's very dependent on the storylines. So when I was with AEW, we were doing weekly AEW Dynamite, weekly Collisions on Saturday night. And we were selling arenas. We were selling well in arenas. But for our pay-per-view events, we were selling out arenas in Chicago, Los Angeles, Dallas. One. We even went over to Wembley Stadium.
0: Wow.
2: And did a huge event at Wembley Stadium. We did, when I was with them last year, we did All In, which is sort of their WrestleMania at Globe Life Field down in Texas where the Rangers play.
0: Uh-huh.
2: And, you know, we're talking about 50, 60,000 people.
0: Yeah, that's a big place. I've been there to see the Rangers play.
2: So when you see that, I think it is the most legitimate competitor to what WWE has had. And there is some tribalism between WWE and AEW. For whatever reason, some people are all about AEW, some people are all about WWE, and then there's others like me who's just a wrestling fan like you, yeah. and you just enjoy the art and the craft and the entertainment side of things. So I do think AEW is there. I think they're competing. They have, you know, similar TV deals. They have similar streaming deals. They're the first ones that really have been able to do that since early TNA. And so I do think, you know, the future's out there for them. And, you know, I think they have the infrastructure, the support, the talent, everything's in place.
0: Well, streaming changed everything.
2: Yeah.
0: It really did. All right. So you worked with, how long did you work around AEW?
2: I was there a little over 2 years. So I grew up in Little Rock and went to work for Simmons Bank Arena and worked there for 10 years. And then I got recruited to do national marketing for the professional bull riders and handled all of their national marketing.

0: And I feel like if I was 25 and single, or you know, without kids,
1: you'd be at
0: I'd still probably be there at this point, because it was a dream for me, and I'm glad I did it, and I'm glad for the opportunity. But look, the Lord had bigger plans, and that's what we're focused on now.
1: All right, well, that's good. Who was the easiest wrestler that you worked with that was easy to work with?
0: You know, they were all pretty accommodating, to be honest. You know, I feel like someone I was really close with was Darby Allin, who is a AEW born and bred talent. He was really great. Jeff Jarrett was awesome. I still work with Jeff Jarrett on various projects. We're doing an event called Pig Fest in Nashville right now, where he's doing a all-star super slam with the Road Dog and some of the others.
1: Okay.
0: I feel like a lot of those legends, you talked about Dustin Rhodes. Dustin was great. Sting was great. A lot of these guys are willing to work, and they see the vision for the company, and they want to be a part of it. So I feel like at AEW, everyone was kind of all for one for all. You have to think, we were doing the same amount of events and the same caliber of events as WWE with about a quarter of the administrative staff.
1: Okay.
0: So we were small and mighty, but the wrestlers really bought into what it was. And so I never really had difficulty getting them to do radio appearances or, hey, can you do this social media video for us? I mean, everyone was really, really part of the army.
1: Okay, so how about the wrestling itself? Is AEW more like the guys that were trying to make a name for themselves, and so they did things that were kind of outside the square, you know, the round square out there?
0: Yeah, I think there are some born and bred AEW talent that have started on the independents, and AEW was their big opportunity. I think when AEW started, they leaned a little more into recognizable, established talent like the Jerichos, like the Young Bucks, like the Cody Rhodes, the Stings of the world there. I think now, because AEW has been around for 7 years at this point, they've had the opportunity to breed that talent and really bring them up to an A-list level, to where wrestling fans recognize their star power like they would at WWE. And I feel like in-ring, really, the slogan being "we're the best wrestle," if you look at the wrestling product itself, it's really hard to compare AEW to any other wrestling promotion. If you're a wrestling fan and you want to watch wrestling, AEW is, to me, bar none, in my subjective opinion.
1: All right, so I remember when the Mexican wrestlers, who they always talked about being the Flyers,
0: yeah,
1: because they would jump off turnbuckles all the time, and they would get thrown over the ropes and into somebody else or whatever. That has changed now, and the color of the wrestlers has changed now. There's a whole lot more skin tone in the ring than it used to be.
0: Yeah, there's a lot of diversity, and I think that's great that they've been able to expand. If you thinking about the luchadors, I think the luchador style has really expanded into even those who aren't luchadors. So you see a lot of the, you know, they call them white meat babyface talent, doing more of the Hurricanranas and the Senton Bombs and the 450 Splashes, and where it used to be the Rey Mysterios of the world, or the La Parkas of the world, or some of those luchadors in WCW's cruiserweight division that became so popular. You're seeing that even in the main event of a heavyweight championship match, you're seeing some of those spots being done.
1: Yeah, most people like the heavyweights. I mean, they're big on that. I like the luchadors. I
0: always did too.
1: I like where they can spin around on the top turnbuckles and stuff.
0: And you think about the Hardy Boys, you know,
1: oh,
0: and the Dudleys,
1: God,
0: those TLC matches they did. I mean, I think that really elevated that high-flying style to the mainstream.
1: Well, and they were big on using ladders. That was a big thing for them. All right, let's take our final break, then we'll come back and we'll finish up with our guest, find out, what's next on the docket for him. We'll talk about it in a moment here on the Dave Elswick Show.
2: This is David Lucas. I have a question for you. Have you ever tried putting together a puzzle without the picture on the front of the box? You have all the pieces, but it's hard to see how they're supposed to fit together. And for many people, that's what

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5: All right, we're going to finish up here. This has been fun. I wasn't expecting to do an hour on wrestling when I came in today, but I can talk wrestling.
6: I can too, and I don't get to do it that often.
5: It's fun, isn't it?
6: It's great.
5: It really is. And I was Steve Marson. Filled in for Val while she was gone to Tampa doing some things. And he and I, if we don't watch ourselves, we'll slide right into talking about wrestling.
6: Yeah, Steve's a big wrestling fan, too.
5: It's a big thing. It really, really is. Are there any more groups that are trying to form up, or are we where we're going to stay at for a while?
6: I think you've seen some independents come along over the past couple of years, and I think they've seen some of the success. And I think success is on a scale. I mean, I think if you can go sell out the hall in Little Rock, that's success. And, you know, you may bring in some national or regional talent for that.
5: Right.
6: And so I think to the level of where AEW and WWE is on a global scale, you don't have a lot of other players in that space at the moment, but there are a lot of independents now, and of course with streaming, with the internet, with social media, with the internet wrestling community being as strong as it is, you don't necessarily have to have that global platform to create a name for yourself, and AEW has proven that from where they launched. But I don't think there's another competitor that's on that scale at this point, but never say never.
5: Well, it's been pretty amazing to me that the AEW and the WWF have started expanding into the Middle East.
6: Yeah.
5: I mean, they're wrestling in Dubai and all kinds of places, and they're drawing huge crowds.
6: Absolutely.
5: Now, what they do in the ring and the way the women appear in the ring, totally different than their culture. That I find interesting. I wonder, what do you think? Does that last?
6: I don't know. That's a good question. You know, WrestleMania 43 is going overseas, and everyone's very curious about what that's going to look like. To take your crown jewel event and put it overseas in the Middle East is very interesting to me. So
5: I agree.
6: Let's see what ticket sales are for that. You know, AEW just ran Wembley Stadium again, and I was a part of a Wembley Stadium show in 2024. And AEW's done a great job in Europe, and they're running Paris for the first time this year, which will be a huge event as well. But the Middle East is a little bit different, so I'm curious to see how that translates into ticket sales and viewership.
5: Yes, so am I, to be honest. I just don't see it having a longevity to it. I really don't.
6: Again, we go back to the quarterly shareholders and the funds that they're getting on some of these site fees, is what they're calling them, to come over and bring that product there. So you think about, you're weighing that out versus the health of the product. What does that look like?
5: Okay. So we'll let you have the final word on this part. Is wrestling healthy right now?
6: Very. It's very popular. It's transcending into mainstream media. The talent have never had a better opportunity to be taken care of, and AEW is a testament to that.
5: How many schools are out there for people who want to become wrestlers?
6: You know, I've almost every state has a couple schools in it, and some of the legendary talent, like a Dustin Rhodes, a Goldust, has a huge school in Texas and Austin. There's a lot of them out there. There really are.
5: Well, good. I hope it sticks around for a while longer. If I just want to sit down in front of the TV and veg out and watch craziness, I watch professional wrestling.
6: I do too.
5: It's good stuff. It really is. So what are you working on right now?
6: Right now, we got the Arkansas State Fair coming up October 16th through the 25th. So our agency is doing all the marketing and advertising for that. So that's huge. We also do the Little Rock Touchdown Club and the Broyles Awards. So we're in event season right now. Until about April. So it's exciting times, but fall is in the air, and that means the state fair is right around the corner.
5: How tough is it to bring in the rock and roll groups and stuff to a state fair?
6: It's changed a lot. You know, this year we're focused on family fun, and we're focused on, you know, a lot of regional acts that are included with fair admission. So we're trying to increase the family value that you get in that without having to pay an extra concert ticket price. So that's a big deal this year, is just to give people more for the same amount of money, which I think we can all appreciate right now.
5: All right, last question, 20 seconds to answer it. What and where is the fair going to be there this year?
6: So, fair, we're doing big flavors, big rides, even bigger fun. We have two new rides this year in Downdraft and Super Miami. So, and, of course, a lot of new food, which everyone loves.
5: All right, thanks for being on the Dave
6: Thank
5: Elswick
6: you, Dave.
5: Show.
6: Thank you, Dave.
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7: Breaking news this hour from Town Hall. I'm Rich Thomason. Multiple reports have surfaced indicating the Fly Dubai co-pilot accused of attacking his captain aboard an Israel-bound flight was looking to target Israel's main airport, Tel Aviv's Ben-Gurion Airport. Relief from sky-high diesel fuel prices is on the way, according to President Trump.
8: At my request, European nations agreed to release massive amounts of diesel fuel from their reserves. They have tremendous diesel fuel. Diesel's a big thing over there. We have a good relationship, and they're releasing it as we speak. Prices are all going down. Prices are all going way down.
7: The president tells a campaign rally in Grand Island, Nebraska, that prices will fall even more once the Iran situation is resolved. Mr. Trump rallied in support of U.S. Senator Pete Ricketts and other Republicans running in the state. Vice President Vance held a rally of his own, that one in Alaska.
9: Vance was in Fairbanks on Monday.
10: The Democrats are obsessed with this state this cycle. AOC and Kamala Harris and the rest of them, they see the last frontier as their last best hope to take America in a far left direction.
9: The vice president was stumping for Senator Dan Sullivan, a Republican locked in a close reelection campaign. He said Democrats are vying hard for Alaska, seeing the last frontier as their best hope for impeaching President Trump. Vance also called Sullivan's challenger, Democrat Mary Peltola, a failure. I'm Mark Mayfield.
7: New York Governor Kathy Hochul declaring a state of emergency in New York in response to an ongoing measles outbreak, about 100 cases in New York. A measles outbreak in Pennsylvania has topped 1,000 cases, with 5 deaths reported there. Watching Wall Street this morning, stocks are sharply higher. The Dow is up about 349 points. The Nasdaq ahead 206 points. More on these stories, townhall.com.
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14: 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An Arkansas man has been charged in connection with a homicide after a dismembered body was found in the woods near a Lono County home. Arkansas State Police believe the victim was killed in another state and transported to Arkansas. 32-year-old Claude Smith Jr. was already in custody when he was charged, and the investigation continues. Benton County Judge Candidate Austin McCollum appeared in court Monday in his domestic abuse case. The former Arkansas State Representative pleaded not guilty last month to three felony charges. Four witnesses have been summoned to testify for the prosecution. Gatorade is recalling thousands of cases of several sports drinks over undeclared food dyes. The recall covers 28-ounce lemon, lime, and orange varieties, including zero versions, with expiration dates through June 2027. The products were distributed in more than 30 states, including Arkansas. I'm Trey Westerberg with your News Flash on 101.1 The Answer.
15: With your Sports Flash, I'm John Thayer on 101.1 The Answer. Arkansas State is back in action on Thursday night at home as the Red Wolves host South Alabama in Sun Belt play. The Jaguars are 3-2 overall and 1-0 in conference. Arkansas State 2-3 on the season and 0-1 in conference play. This weekend, Arkansas Razorbacks are home Saturday. They'll host number 15 Tennessee. Central Arkansas is on the road this week. They're in Texas as they take on Abilene Christian. In the NFL this week, the Dallas Cowboys are set to play on Thursday night. The Cowboys will play host to the Tampa Bay Buccaneers at AT&T Stadium. Dallas comes into the matchup with a 2-2 record. The Buccaneers.
16: Okay, let me set up my timer here. Where is it? There it is. Okay, you ready? 3, 2, and 1. Wednesday edition of the Dave Elswick Show. It's hump day, and that means that we'll have a Congressman Hill on at 7. We'll have Congressman Westerman on at 7:35. We've got a lot of questions to ask them as the election gets closer and closer. We'll pick their brains a little bit and see what they say, what we should expect. And should we be worried that it's the second part of the attack on Israel? Let me do that again. I want to get that in. All right, let's put stop on that. Reset it. Yeah, because we'll want
17: Arkansas and across the nation.
16: Okay. I'm ready to go again.
18: Yeah, second part of the attack on Israel. Let me do that again. Should we be worried that...
16: I know.

All right. Hold on. Let me get to the...

0: Millions will vote soon. But do they really know the issues? Now, Rob Schmidt is on Newsmax tonight talking about the war for America's future. Rob Schmidt reveals that many Americans are embracing socialism, especially young people. Rob exposes the hidden dangers of socialism and its war on our freedom. He says the big media won't tell you the truth about President Trump and his real record. A secure border, biggest tax cuts in history, inflation under control, lowest drug prices, largest crime drop ever, and so much more. 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
2: 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What are your thoughts on that?
3: Bill Pulte, who is President Trump's head of home finance, a regulatory agency. They oversee Fannie Mae and Freddie Mac, the big mortgage guarantors. I've read some things that are in conflict here, so this week I'm going to check in with him. I mean, he says publicly that they don't support in any way, shape, or form, you know, something unusual for Sharia law. And then in other places, they say they support various secondary market activities for other sort of unusual faith-related things as it relates to, finance, where a Muslim, as you know, is not supposed to pay interest. I'll be prepared to report back to you after I check into what the issue is there. I've actually, in all my years of mortgage finance for decades, I've never heard one comment about that ever before, so eager to get the facts behind it.
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4: SRN News, I'm Rich Thomason in Washington. They've dotted all of the I's, crossed the T's, and the merger between Paramount and Warner Brothers Discovery has closed. It's a $110 billion transaction. The new company is called Skydance, a multimedia giant. Its assets spread across a host of platforms. President Trump confirms it was the threat of attack that prompted the U.S. to bring a dozen B-1 bombers back home from a base in the U.K. The president, who says that gas prices are starting to fall a bit, is insisting they will really tumble once the Iran situation has been straightened out, and he says it shouldn't be long before that happens. Secretary of War Hegseth raided the recommendation. President Trump approved it. A firing squad will dispatch former Army psychiatrist Nidal Hassan. On Wall Street, the Dow is up 202 points. More details, srnnews.com.
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8: This is Hugh Hewitt for townhall.com. Social media influencer Hassan Piker is now the face of the Democratic Party. Piker wears his Mao jacket, hoses his Twitch audience down with absurd political takes. Piker uses social media to monetize the worst impulses of the extremes in American politics. In the course of doing so, he personally carried the most radical major party candidate in memory, Michigan Democrat Abdul El-Sayed, to that party's nomination for the United States Senate. Piker has now gone so supernova radical that some Democratic leaders have tried to rebuke him without even naming him, including House Minority Leader Hakeem Jeffries. It's not going to work. Piker and the socialist fever he represents is repelling the moderate Americans who love the country, especially in the Democratic Party. It should not be difficult to say. Voters ought to reject Hassan Piker, Abdul El Sayed, Alexandria Ocasio-Cortez, Rashida Tlaib, and I could go on by name. They also ought to be rejected at the ballot box.
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2: On July 4th, 1776, a group of seemingly ordinary men made an extraordinary decision in a small room in Philadelphia. They put their names to a document that would change the world. The Declaration of Independence wasn't just a breakup letter for King George. It was a bold statement of principle that our rights don't come from government, but from God, that all men are created equal, and that liberty is worth risking everything for. 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
19: 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And hear from national voices like Chris Stegall, Scott Jennings, Hugh Hewitt, Larry Elder, and Mike Gallagher. 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The pulse of conservative Arkansas. 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
5: With SRN News, I'm Bob Agnew in Washington. President Trump heading to Maryland today after visiting Deep Red, Nebraska on Monday for another rally ahead of the midterm elections. He spoke in Grand Island in support of Senator Pete Ricketts and other Republicans running in that state. The administration says observers from the Organization for Security and Cooperation in Europe will not be invited to witness the upcoming midterms. That marks the first time in more than two decades that monitors from the regional security group have been blocked. Leaders from OpenAI, Meta, Anthropic, and Google faced tough questions about AI safety during a New York City Council hearing on Monday. They were asked to quantify the risk of a catastrophic AI failure. An OpenAI executive says she could not give a number, prompting a council speaker to call the answer flippant. The company said they are committed to safety. More on these stories at srnnews.com.
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2: This is Hugh Hewitt for townhall.com. Social media influencer Hassan Piker is now the face of the Democratic Party. Piker wears his Mao jacket, hoses his Twitch audience down with absurd political takes. Piker uses social media to monetize the worst impulses of the extremes in American politics. In the course of doing so, he personally carried the most radical major party candidate in memory, Michigan Democrat Abdul El-Sayed, to that party's nomination for the United States Senate. Piker has now gone so supernova radical that some Democratic leaders have tried to rebuke him without even naming him, including House Minority Leader Hakeem Jeffries. It's not going to work. Piker and the socialist fever he represents is repelling the moderate Americans who love the country, especially in the Democratic Party. It should not be difficult to say. Voters ought to reject Hassan Piker, Abdul El-Sayed, Alexandria Ocasio-Cortez, Rashida Tlaib, and I could go on by name. They also ought to be rejected at the ballot box.
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7: Breaking news this hour at Town Hall. I'm Bob Agnew in Washington. New details are out on the fly-Dubai cockpit attack. We get more from correspondent Willie Nelson.
8: The co-pilot who attacked the captain on a fly-Dubai flight from Dubai to Tel Aviv has admitted he planned to crash the plane into a target in Israel. Investigators say he told them he meant to keep flying as normal, then hit Ben Gurion Airport or a building in Tel Aviv. Passengers stopped the attack and the plane made an emergency landing. Officials are still checking whether he had outside help. Willie Nelson, Washington.
7: In Omaha, Nebraska, the doors have just opened at Dunham House, a $14 million project which will treat wounded veterans challenged by moderate to severe traumatic brain injuries. Kate McCauley, president and CEO of the organization Wounded Warriors Family Support, says there's nothing like Dunham House anywhere else in America.
9: I know firsthand by working with veterans, I know what we're doing to help them, and I can tell you, I see it in their eyes that they know they have not been forgotten. And a house like the Dunham House will show them, listen, you have an alternate housing choice. So our doors are open to any of those combat wounded veterans. We would love to have you apply to be here.
7: Kate McCauley adds that the $14 million Dunham House was built without one penny of tax dollars and is funded 100% by private donations from Americans who visit their website at dunhamhouse.org. President Trump is headed back to the Lone Star State for a second time to campaign for the Republican nominee for Senate there. Here's correspondent Laura Winters.
10: President Trump is scheduled to return to Texas to participate in a Republican rally in San Antonio Wednesday night for Ken Paxton, who is running against Liberal General James Tallarico. The latest Real Clear Politics average of polls finds Paxton trailing Tallarico by just under 3 points, which is within the margin of error. Laura Winters reporting.
7: On Wall Street, the Dow is doing well, up by 349 points. 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
12: 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Gatorade is recalling thousands of cases of several sports drinks over undeclared food dyes. The recall covers 28-ounce lemon-lime and orange varieties, including zero versions, with expiration dates through June 2027. The products were distributed in more than 30 states, including Arkansas. An Arkansas man has been charged in connection with a homicide after a dismembered body was found in the woods near a Lono County home. Arkansas State Police believe the victim was killed in another state and transported to Arkansas. 32-year-old Claude Smith Jr. was already in custody when he was charged, and the investigation continues. Benton County Judge candidate Austin McCollum appeared in court Monday in his domestic abuse case. The former Arkansas state representative pleaded not guilty last month to 3 felony charges. 4 witnesses have been summoned to testify for the prosecution. I'm Trey Westerberg with your news flash on 101.1 The Answer.
13: With your sports flash, I'm John Thayer on 101.1 The Answer. Arkansas State is back in action on Thursday night at home as the Red Wolves host South Alabama in Sun Belt play. The Jaguars are 3-2 overall and 1-0 in conference. Arkansas State 2-3 on the season and 0-1 in conference play. This weekend, Arkansas Razorbacks are home Saturday. They'll host number 15 Tennessee. Central Arkansas is on the road this week. They're in Texas as they take on Abilene Christian. In the NFL this week, the Dallas Cowboys are set to play on Thursday night. The Cowboys will play host to the Tampa Bay Buccaneers at AT&T Stadium. Dallas comes into the matchup with a 2-2 record. The Buccaneers are 0-4. 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
14: Foundations of Freedom, a look at America's founding principles and the leaders who shaped our nation.
15: Ronald Reagan believed freedom was more than a political system or a set of laws. In 1988, he said, "Freedom describes the God-given condition of the human soul." For Reagan, liberty was not something government created. It was something government was called to respect and to protect. That idea sits at the heart of the American experiment. Our rights do not come from rulers, institutions, or political majorities. They belong to us by nature and by God. And when we understand freedom that way, our responsibility becomes clearer. Government may protect liberty. Laws may preserve it, but neither can give us what was never theirs to grant. Freedom begins with the recognition that human dignity and liberty come before government, not from it.
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18: It is the Alex Marlowe Show. I'm glad you're here. We had an action-packed show today. I'm going to break down the Paramount merger, which has gone through. I'll explain all that in a second. Why is really bad news for the left and good news for the good guys? We've got this mystery plague coming out of Russia. Could it be some sort of a Trump hoax to make sure Trump wins the election? It's not, but I'll give you what I know about it momentarily. Plus, I got a lot of cuts of Trump absolutely cooking and causing some controversy, as usual, at a campaign rally. I'll explain why that's important, him trying his best to get the word out. But first of all, a heartfelt thank you. So many people reached out after my monologue yesterday where I brought up my beloved mutt, Lynn Ronald Mutt, to be precise. My friend Ezra Doulis, who works for me at Breitbart Report News, called him a gentleman runt, and I thought that was just brilliant. I have posted photos on the social apps. You guys got to follow. You got to get the 360 suite if you guys want the full spectrum of Marlowe content. I recommend the books a lot, obviously, but subscribe to the podcast. I'm going to start a new newsletter. So you go to alexmarlowe.com. I'm going to be revamping my newsletter, so you'll be getting daily news updates from me coming up. So try to stick with me on all sorts of things. But I did post a bunch of the dog photos, and people love the dog photos. And it is amazing how it just pulls at the heartstrings. People just really enjoy the dog content. And it's just such a beautiful thing. It allows you to have an extra little moment to reminisce about a wonderful phase of my life and a wonderful guy. I was thinking about this the other day. So those of you who missed yesterday's show, my beloved pup of 14 years died, and he died in this really sort of lovely way where he passed away at a super convenient time of the week where all the family was around so we could all say goodbye. And he didn't quite pass away in the house. I got to take him and hold him in my arms and drive him. And he passed away on the way to the vet. And I was thinking about how I found myself 30 minutes later in the vet, rocking him, soothing him, cuddling him, and realizing that yet again, after 14 years, that I wasn't soothing him at all. He was gone. He was soothing me. And that's what's beautiful about these little creatures who, you know, are 14 pounds and they just mean so much to you in so many different ways. And it's such a unifier. Just reminds you, I think, what God thinks of us, that he gave us these little gifts. So if you're on the fence about getting a pet, don't think too hard. You know, my good friend Charlie Hurt, who works at Fox, gave me this unbelievable piece of advice that if you ever lose a pet, that take it from his grandmother, who would immediately get up the next day and go out and get a new pet. And I think it's a beautiful idea, that a concept of we want to give that love, and there's a lot of animals out there who would love to get that love in return. I'm not doing that this time around. I got a chaotic end of the year, and I got the four kids. But I'll be eager to get the next one, and of course I will fill you in when that happens. But thanks to everyone who said such nice things. I wasn't quite expecting quite the outpouring of love and support when you lose a dog. But it's nice to get to talk about those things, particularly in a moment where it feels like a lot of our discussions amongst ourselves, there's not a lot of agreement. There seems to be a lot of agreement on dogs and sympathy for people who lose a dog. It does seem like that's one where it seems like that's a universal approval rating on that one. But you will enjoy the chip picks. And tell me, is he cute? Is he not cute? Or is he ugly cute? That's the question for all of you. I could do a poll. I could do a survey, and I'll report back what the audience thinks. I think a lot of ugly cute is going to be the biggest answer there. But a sweet boy. And looking forward to filling you in on who next we welcome into our lives. This is day two since I was 23. I've had a dog every day since I was 23. So I'm 40 now. So it's 17 years. There's been a single day where I haven't had at least one dog. So kind of weird. I keep looking at the couch, looking for the animal. I keep wanting to let him outside. It's just very strange. Hits you in weird moments. All right. Let's get into the news. We'll do a hard pivot, but this is something that I really think is important. And I want to talk about this. We had a massive culture war victory that after over a year, the new company, the Skydance company, has now been created. I guess Skydance was a brand that existed, but the merger between Warner Brothers Discovery and Paramount is now official. And the top line, and I will tell you, I'm cribbing off of notes from my wonderful entertainment editor at Breitbart, Jerome Hudson, when I'm sharing some of this stuff. So a preemptive shout out to him. But this is a huge cultural setback for the left, for the Bernie Sanders of the world, the Elizabeth Warrens, the Mark Ruffalos. So much, and I have a Ruffalo clip later in the show that I cannot wait to play for you. But so much of A-list Hollywood doesn't want this to happen because this is taking a massive set, a set of brands that are left-wing brands that are now run by the Ellison family, which is largely MAGA aligned, and which is even kind of cool for me, is that they're also pro-Israel, which is great, as there is such this wide swath of conservative movement now doesn't like Israel anymore all of a sudden. This is a very pro-Israel, pro-Netanyahu, even though I my opinion of Netanyahu is getting more mixed over time, but overall a force for good more than evil in this world by a mile. And a Trump mega donor, David Ellison, is a Trump mega donor. Now, his children, I think his son in particular, are going to be running this thing. But this is a guy who made all his money from Oracle. But this is a guy who donates a lot of money to Republicans. And most importantly, even though I don't need all the executives to be Republicans, and I don't trust the plutocratic elites who have $1 trillion or whatever, that much. But what is most important to me in all this is that he acknowledges conservatives exist and are legitimate. That's the important thing here. Thousands and thousands of Hollywood celebrities, all sorts of antitrust lawsuits from Democrats, even a last-ditch appeal to the Supreme Court that was shot down by none other than Elena Kagan herself. All this failed to stop this, which gives conservatives a huge seat at the table when it comes to entertainment and media. Here are the brands that are now going to be under this auspices. And tell me if, to a number, all of these are far left until this point. Discovery Channel, Nickelodeon, Food Network, BET, VH1, MTV, DC Studios, which is the Batman Studios, 60 Minutes, of course, CBS News, of course, CNN, of course. We've talked a lot about that. Also, HBO, one of the prestige brands around that is all left of center stuff. And, you know, HBO I'm excited about in particular because I kind of like some transgressive entertainment. I think Entertainment Time is a time to push boundaries and explore the space. And I love auteurs and artists, and I want them to be able to control our TV shows. And so I don't want woke scolds in charge of it. And the left is going woke and not fun. I'll have some more Cornell rape commentary later in the show as well. We'll get some big news on that front. A called shot from the Marlowe Show. More on that. But just think about the people who are just like walking around scolding everyone all the time, just making it so male and female relationships are the worst they've ever been in this country. Divorce epidemic. It's that people can't connect. And all this is just, we want those people in charge of HBO? This doesn't sound good. I don't have any faith they can run the next generation of auteur dramatic cinema and television. And then finally, the interesting one is TikTok is involved as well, which we'll explore over time. But TikTok is a absolute cesspool, and I wish it didn't exist, but it does. And what do we do to counteract that as TikTok continues to divide our country in a major way? Obviously, it's an op by the Chinese. And could there be any hope for it? Well, there's more hope today. So we're talking about far less woke agenda on TV. We're going to have the sexual content that we've seen in cartoons and stuff, the woke agenda in cartoons, I think a lot of that's going to go away. We're not going to have the climate change slop. Like, do you guys catch this Digger movie that Tom Cruise did? This is a huge thing. Tom Cruise was like the last celebrity actor who could open a movie. And basically, if he put his name on it, then he would be able to open up a bunch of theaters and it would make hundreds of millions. And he put out a movie over the weekend called Digger, which is about a climate change hoax, where all of these billionaires created the climate change apocalypse. And then we have to turn to these crazy billionaires to try to save the day. And it's all supposed to be, I guess, funny and satirical, but it's so out of touch. And no one went to see it. It did under $10 million in the box office. Prove it to anyone who thought Tom Cruise was just cinematic gold, just box office gold. Not totally true. And this is really pops a big bubble. And he doesn't do any of the fun stuff. He doesn't run. He doesn't do action. He's just him in a old man suit doing climate change stuff. So also a huge face job for Democrat lawmakers and union leaders and all these people who came out and said flat out, this cannot happen. And there's so many multi-million-dollar, multinational conglomerates that are doing huge layoffs now. Walt Disney fired 10,000 employees since 2023. Just they did hundreds of pink slips last week. And all this is a big threat to maybe the entertainment world order run by far left Netflix, far left Disney, far left NBC, Comcast, Universal, some of which I profiled in Breaking the News, my first New York Times bestselling book, which all of you should pick out. All these pro-China entities. And now all of a sudden, these people are going to have to kiss the behinds of the Ellison family, which I don't like butt kissing in general. But overall, I'd much rather people in the far left entertainment world have to kiss those butts, and let's see what happens. I can't wait to see it. This is a good day. All right, particularly the folks at CNN and HBO. All right, so I own gold, and it's part of my diversification strategy, and it should absolutely be part of your diversification strategy. I'm anticipating that with this election, no matter what happens, that gold is going to go up. 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And again, it's not a promise, it's a guess. And so now gold was down this year. It's going to, you want to buy low and you want to sell high, right? 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And Monetary Gold is the partner in the space because they will walk you through everything. 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
25: Bill Pulte, who is President Trump's head of home finance, a regulatory agency. They oversee Fannie Mae and Freddie Mac, the big mortgage guarantors. I've read some things that are in conflict there, so this week I'm going to check in with him. I mean, he says publicly that they don't support in any way, shape, or form, you know, something unusual for Sharia law, and then in other places they say they support various secondary market activities for other sort of unusual faith-related things as it relates to, finance, where a Muslim, as you know, is not supposed to pay interest. I'll be prepared to report back to you after I check into what the issue is there. I've actually, in all my years of mortgage finance for decades, I've never heard one comment about that ever before, so eager to get the facts behind it.
23: 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The Answer. This is 101.1, The Answer, where Little Rock comes to talk. 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

0: All right, I want to get to the plague stuff coming out of Russia. Pretty interesting, but I can't resist playing a little Hollywood. I got Mark Ruffalo here, who's part of the DC universe as the Hulk, and there's no way he's happy about the Paramount merger, and he was raging at voters over the weekend. And I just, does this stuff work? I'm going to play it again. This is another one where if you don't watch the show, and I try to make it audio first, but we do a lot of visual components to it. If you're not watching the video, you're going to miss a little bit of this. But let us play the Hulk. Let's play 13, please.
1: Fool, tired, lame, duck, out of office. We got to make him a lame duck. We have to stop his policies now. They're going to try and stop us from taking our country back, and we're not going to let them. Trump, we're not letting you. Hands off. Hands off. Hands off. Hands off our vote.
0: Does that work for people anymore, especially as they're starting to age? He's got like a lot of grays going. And I know the gray could be a vibe, but he's not really doing his hair, just screaming at people. Just a guy who's just a pampered actor who gets to just make movies for a living, just screaming about hands off our vote. Like, we're trying to disenfranchise people, trying to get illegal aliens not to corrupt the American election systems. Isn't it Kamala Harris who's the one who keeps saying that maybe there was rigging in the election? She's the one who's been entertaining all that sort of stuff. People forget that in 2016 to 2020, the Democrats spent nonstop every day, each and every day, trying to nullify the election by claiming it was illegitimate because of Russian interference, because a Russian company bought $130,000 worth of Facebook ads. So is this convincing anyone? I think you play it because it's not convincing people. Robert De Niro, another good actor who is not good at politics, was out there playing Cut 12. Play Cut 12, guys.
2: They can't get support from the voters. So what do? They try to take our votes away. Are you kidding me? Hands off our votes. Let me put it another way. Keep your hands off our vote. When the weak and spineless Republicans in the House and Senate won't protect our rights, what do we say to them? Keep your hands off our votes.
0: Just so immature, just screaming and yelling at people. Remember, this is a guy who's part of the lawfare apparatus. He was a Biden surrogate, and he was out there, and he would go to Judge Juan Merchan's courtroom, which was the most absurd of any of the absurd cases, arguably, that of the six Trump lawfare cases I profile in Breaking the Law. But he goes out there and he's just advocating on behalf of a legal system being weaponized against a guy who's running for president. And the Democrats still trotting him out there because this is what I guess jacks up Democrat boomers. Just like, hey, De Niro's out there. This is really exciting. I don't know if I buy it. Don't know if I buy it. So this is they did everything they could to brand Trump a convicted felon in the run-up to 2024, and then Trump overcame that, and then he was able to win, survive getting shot. And so do we want another – it's something like – how many days of Trump do we have left? We have 800 days left of Trump as president. How would we want to spend that time? Do we want to spend that time doing lawfare? Do we want to spend it fending off investigations, doing impeachment? Or do you want to see if he can cook for a little bit more? See if he can do more in immigration. See if he can do more on the border. See if he can do more to get illegal aliens out of our voter rolls, to get dead people out of our voter rolls. President Trump spoke, and I'm going to play a lot of cuts of him throughout the rest of the show yesterday. He did a pretty good speech, but let me just play this first one. This cut 18, please, is about voter ID. I think it's important.
3: The only reason the Democrats won't approve it is because they want to cheat, and they do cheat. And if you do that, they won't be able to cheat any longer. They cheat. That's the only reason. They had a guy on television last week, and they say, are you in favor of a Democrat, Congressman? Are you in favor of voter identification? No, I'm not. Why? And he couldn't answer the question. Then he said, it's racist. That's right. It's racist. It's racist. Everything's racist to them.
0: That's right. If voter ID is racist, then everything is racist. It is so right. And he was very good last night. He was speaking in Nebraska, and I'll play some more cuts from this. But just keep that in mind, that they don't know why they're against voter ID, because we know the truth. They're against it because once you voter ID, then Republicans are going to win more. That's it. Is that simple? Is that cynical? We'll be right back on the Alex Marlowe Show.
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13: With SRN News, I'm Bob Agnew in Washington. Former Army psychiatrist Nidal Hassan, who was sentenced to death for a 2009 mass shooting at Fort Hood, Texas, will be executed by firing squad. Under Army policy, an execution must be carried out within 150 days of presidential approval, but no sooner than 60 days after authorization. The attack killed 13 people and wounded 32 others. A woman in her early 20s is dead and a baby is in critical condition after they were reportedly thrown down from a Bronx apartment balcony. Police discovered their bodies around 3 this morning. No arrests have been announced so far. After more than a two-decade-long career, Lionel Messi will begin his retirement after taking to the soccer pitch for the last time today for Argentina. It's been a winning session so far on Wall Street. Right now, the Dow Jones Industrial Average is up by 346 points. The NASDAQ up 218. This is SRN News.
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5: All right, shout out to the team. Appreciate all the hard work that goes into the show. We have some nice people here who work for us. And their names are Greg Evans, Sean McConnell, Roger Wicker Jr., Rick Locke, Matt Zibel, Ricky Lopez, Misty Callahan, John Cassio, and Daniel West. Thank you all. Thank you all of you guys for working on the broadcast. Yeah, I was just coming across on my feed another post of thousands upon thousands upon thousands of likes of a woman joking that she exercised. I think it's a joke, so that she doesn't shoot her husband. And they go, where are we at in male-female relations right now? This is where it's going. Not good, not good. We lean so heavily into all the loveless sex, which didn't work, and then the encouraging the women to be promiscuous, which didn't work, and then the girl boss phase, that hasn't worked also. The making divorce super, super easy, that didn't work. Like, do we do anything that works? Is there anything that's going well when it comes to the relations that we have amongst ourselves? But then I see this story out of Canada where a woman was approved for euthanasia because she could no longer cook for her family. And I thought that, well, you know, I get it. I understand. Just kidding. That is a joke. That's a joke. It's a joke. I don't understand. And obviously the system in Canada is way too permissive, and it is a cancer, figuratively speaking. But that's where we are, and that is sad. All right, let's talk politics a little bit more. Scott Bessent laid out another positive thing that's happening in the United States at this time, which is the Trump account, another one of the victories that we forget. Let's play Cut 15.
6: Every child deserves a financial stake in the future, and Trump accounts represent the most transformative policy in decades to give them one. Millions of families enrolled before the program even launched. And now, with automatic enrollment complete, I am pleased to announce that every child under the age of 18 has a Trump account waiting for him or her.
5: So let me contrast that with what the Democrats are talking about right now. So every child under 18... Dads, moms, grandparents, get that through your head. Your kids got the Trump account available. And you go to the newamerica.gov, check it out. Let's see what the new interface is like. I haven't checked it out yet, but it's supposed to be good. So this is what the Democrats are offering. This is Senator Mark Kelly from over the weekend. I thought this was pretty precious. Cut 21, please.
7: Well, we're going to lower costs for the American people.
8: How?
7: We've got to win the House and or the Senate. Well, how will we do this? I have legislation with Chris Van Hollen. We've got to get Republicans on board. Raises taxes for people who make over $1 million a year in income, and it provides tax cuts for people, individuals, and even couples up to 100.
5: So we've got here's how he's going to start making things more affordable. With a bill that will never get through because Trump's president, we're going to have tax hikes. And this is the problem. It's all a slippery slope. I brought up this story in L.A. yesterday about how they pushed this tax for expensive properties that was cast as we're just going to tax the rich people more, who even though they're paying into the whole tax base anyway. And then what ends up happening is it ends up touching on businesses and multi-dwelling homes, facilities, et cetera. And so it's all these people with big properties, even if they aren't just for –
8: one single family home, therefore people who run businesses and there's multiple family homes. And then what ends up happening is construction goes down, people leave.

0: the state. This always what happens with the tax rate. We need to keep the economy cooking. S&P 500 hit an all-new high, which is great news. And so the question is, does the word get out? Does the word get out? Does the word get out? Trump is saying that his rallies and the enthusiasm are unbelievable. He truth bombed. He said, nobody has ever seen anything like it. We are flipping races all over the place. The fake news knows it, but they don't want to be truthful with their viewers. It's all happening. The Democrats never counted on this. And so he thinks it's going to be a big midterm surprise. He thinks Republicans are going to do well. The betting odds don't say that. But there is some hope. I saw a poll in Rasmussen, which does tend to lean right at this point in time, suggesting that the Republicans are actually doing very well with Hispanics. I warned that there are some polls suggesting a huge switch, even a 20-point switch from Republican to Democrat since 2024 with Hispanic voters. I do have some hope here because this does seem like a voting block. The Latinxes in my life are the exact type of people who might see an Abdul El Sayed, who might see a Sam Piker, who might see some of these radical people who run the Democrat Party, a James Tallarico, and think, I don't want any part of that. It's the maybe I'm not like a hardcore Republican, but all that stuff these guys are doing. Do you guys catch Barack Obama is going to campaign with Abdul El Sayed, a guy who suggested that October the 7th, where over 1,000 people were murdered by terrorists, including nearly 50 Americans. I think it's either 49 or 47 Americans. Dozens of Americans died by murder, by an execution, by a terrorist regime executing them. And Barack Obama is going to campaign with a guy who says it's just hurt people hurting people. These are sick people. They're dangerous. And we need to make sure each and every one of them lose. That's the show for today. Go in peace to love and serve the Lord. Thanks for listening. Bye. Washington has buried the country under more than $40 trillion in debt, and now the Fed is raising rates to contain inflation. Meanwhile, the Iran conflict is driving energy costs higher, and American consumers are footing the bill. 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
6: With SRN News, I'm Bob Agnew in Washington. Tankers are moving again through a waterway Iran tried to close down. Willie Nelson has the latest.
7: Exports out of the Persian Gulf topped 14 million barrels a day last week, the first time since the Iran war began, up more than 200% from the March lows. A Swiss energy analyst says Iran's regime has lost control of the strait, and the only tankers still not getting through are Iranian. Tehran is still threatening traffic, but the oil is moving. Willie Nelson, Washington.
6: It sounds like the possible makings of Hollywood's next medical science fiction film, but it's all too real. The U.S. continuing to monitor reports of a Russian plague death involving a female researcher in Siberia. Correspondent Laura Winters with new reaction from Secretary of State Marco Rubio.
8: Information continues to leak out about what actually happened to the Russian researcher in Siberia, who reportedly died after being exposed to plague bacteria in a broken vial. Secretary of State Marco Rubio asked if this lab death is possibly related to Russia's bioweapons program.
9: Maybe it's bigger than we thought. We don't know, but I think it would be reckless at this moment, given the limited information we still have, to speculate about what this might or might not be, or what this is or what this isn't. Suffice it to say, we're watching it very closely.
8: Laura Winters reporting.
6: New numbers show that customs agents working at ports along the southwest border have caught more than 11,000 people on the terrorist watch list. Experts say those are migrants who, under the Biden administration, would have slipped right across the border between the ports.
10: They have sealed the border, pushing those people, funneling them to the ports of entry themselves.
6: That's Art Arthur with the Center for Immigration Studies. He says that outside of the ports, it is a very different story. The Border Patrol only caught about 100 people on the terrorist screening database. On Wall Street, the Dow is up 322 points. This is SRN News.
0: Washington has buried the country under more than $40 trillion in debt, and now the Fed is raising rates to contain inflation. Meanwhile, the Iran conflict is driving energy costs higher, and American consumers are footing the bill. 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
6: Last week's near disaster involving the attempted hijacking of a Middle East jetliner saw Israel's National Emergency Service Magen David Adem once again aiding passengers as they finally landed safely. Troy Miller, president of the National Religious Broadcasters Association, sits on the group's American Board of Directors.
11: We know as Christians, no greater thing that you can do than to lay your life down for another. They put themselves into harm's way. It's not like just going to a car accident or going to a house fire. They are often going into active combat zones, whether it would be an act of terrorism. They don't know if there's a second bomb there or a second shooter or whatever. They're going into those in order to help and rescue people.
6: More on how the group MDA delivers disaster relief in Israel and around the world can be found on the website savinglivesinisrael.org as the group continues its vital missions everywhere in Israel and abroad. This is SRN News. One of the world's wealthiest men has again taken his place as a member of a very exclusive club, so exclusive he may actually be the only member.
12: After his SpaceX stock rocketed 8% higher on Monday, CEO and founder Elon Musk became a trillionaire again. The stock price spike comes as SpaceX has been benefiting from AI infrastructure and other related agreements, Starship and NeoCloud government contracts. Rich Thomason reporting.
6: Former Army psychiatrist Nadal Hassan, who was sentenced to death for a 2009 mass shooting at Fort Hood, Texas, will be executed by firing squad under Army policy. An execution must be carried out within 150 days of presidential approval, but no sooner than 60 days after authorization. The attack left 13 people dead and wounded 32 others, and President Trump has signed off on the firing squad. More of these stories can be found at srnnews.com.
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16: Democrats say America is losing the war against Iran. This morning, we checked the scoreboard. Iran's military, decimated. Currency, worthless. An economy, collapsing. My commentary ahead. House Speaker Mike Johnson joins me today from the campaign trail in Pennsylvania. With control of the House on the line, what is Magic Mike hearing from the voters? We'll find out. And 99 years ago today, a New York movie audience heard something that would change American culture forever. We'll take you back to the night that Hollywood found its voice. Hello, this is Scott Jennings, broadcasting for Salem. And today we again welcome our new listeners on C-SPAN. Our show is being simulcast on C-SPAN all week long. We're glad you're here. You can normally catch this show on Salem radio stations, coast to coast, and on the Salem News Channel app, which is available on any number of streaming services. And we broadcast live today from New York City, where on this day, 99 years ago, people filed into a movie theater on Broadway. The lights went down, the picture started, and for the audience, everything seemed perfectly normal. The actors moved across the screen. The story was told with music and words printed on title cards. That's the way movies had worked for years. But the studio behind this picture, Warner Brothers, had been experimenting with a new technology called Vitaphone. It could synchronize recorded sound with the pictures moving across the screen. And nobody had fought harder for this than one of the four Warner brothers, Sam Warner. Sam had pushed his brothers to bet on sound when much of Hollywood saw it as a novelty. He personally worked to get the very picture that would debut this night, ready for its New York premiere. But Sam Warner never got to see it. He died of pneumonia, literally the day before the premiere. His three brothers also missed the movie, heading back to California for Sam's funeral. But in New York, as they say, the show went on. And during one musical number, the star finished his song. The audience applauded. And then something happened that moviegoers would never forget. Cut five.
17: Wait a minute. Wait a minute. You ain't heard nothing yet. Wait a minute, I tell you. You ain't heard nothing. You want to hear Tootsie? All right. Hold on. Hold on.
18: Lou, listen. Play Tootsie. Three choruses, you understand? And the third chorus, I whistle. Now give it to him hard and heavy.
16: That was Al Jolson, and the movie was The Jazz Singer. Now, it wasn't the first motion picture to ever use recorded sound. In fact, most of The Jazz Singer was still a silent movie. But when Jolson looked out from that screen and said, "You ain't heard nothing yet," the audience went wild, and Hollywood heard the message. The silent era was ending. The talkies had arrived. Sam Warner had bet his future on the idea that movies could talk. He missed his triumph by one day. But Al Jolson was right. We hadn't heard nothing yet. The night The Jazz Singer changed the movies forever happened on this day, October the 6th, 1927. And speaking of Warner Brothers, some breaking Hollywood news today. The deal is done. Paramount has officially completed its takeover of Warner Brothers Discovery, a deal valued at about $110 billion, including debt. The new company is called Skydance, putting Warner Brothers, Paramount, HBO, CBS, and yes, CNN, all under one roof. David Ellison is in charge, and the new era begins today. I'll be over at CNN tonight at 10 Eastern if you want to check us out under the new management. From Hollywood to real life now, we begin with the war against Iran, although I suppose the way Democrats have been describing the war is nothing short of fiction. Today, we bring you the facts. The fact is, Trump was right. America has won, and no amount of anti-American political wishcasting can change that. For months, Democrats have argued that President Trump's strategy against Iran has failed, that America is stuck, that Iran is somehow stronger. Emboldened is a word I often hear on CNN panels. Democrats every day are calling for an American surrender to a terrorist regime that is on its last legs. Connecticut Senator Chris Murphy has been among the most explicit. Listen to this.
19: Donald Trump has lost this war. America is weaker. Iran is stronger.
16: Well, that's one take, but let's check out what's really happening in Iran today. In short, Iran and its economy are in deep trouble. The Iranian rial has fallen to another record low. One American dollar now buys roughly 2.7 million rials. Basically, it's a worthless currency. Iran's central bank announced it would sell as much as 2 billion American dollars through state banks in an effort to support the currency, and the rial kept falling anyway. Inflation there is around 85%. Iran's economy has contracted significantly. Teachers and nurses are leaving their professions because their salaries simply aren't keeping pace with cost of living. And Tehran has resorted to trying to control the prices of basic necessities. This weekend, Iran's oil minister resigned. Now, officially, we're told it was for personal reasons. Right. But it comes as Iran faces a severe foreign currency shortage and enormous pressure on the oil revenues that finance the regime. They haven't exported a drop of oil since mid-July, thanks to the U.S. naval blockade, and the money has all but run out. How did we get here? Treasury Secretary Scott Bessent laid out the strategy over the weekend. First came the military campaign. And before anybody rewrites the history of what the American military accomplished, let's listen to CENTCOM Commander Admiral Brad Cooper describing the damage that's already been done to Iran's ability to rebuild its military.
20: Iran has a significantly degraded threat, and they no longer threaten regional partners or the United States in ways that they were able to do before. Across every domain, they've been significantly degraded.
16: Now, that's the military part, but the strategy didn't stop when the bombs stopped falling. Then came the Iron Wall, the blockade, and now the economic phase. We call it Operation Economic Outcast. Here's Bessent explaining it, cut six.
21: Now we have Operation Economic Outcast, and we are the isolating them economically like it's never happened before. You know, right now, the score turns of barrels out of the street. U.S., about 1.1 billion, Iran, zero. For the first time in history, since they started pumping oil, they will have no oil on the water this week. They will have no revenues.
16: No revenues. Bessent says that for the first time since Iran began pumping oil, there will be no Iranian oil on the water this week. A historic statement. Look what's happening inside Iran. Look at the currency, inflation, the purchasing power of ordinary Iranians. Look at the central bank throwing billions of dollars at the rial and watching it continue to sink. The Democrats in Washington, this means somehow Iran is winning. You know, for decades, Washington has acted as though America has only two choices in foreign policy. Choice number one, do nothing. Choice number two, invade somebody's country, occupy it, and spend 20 years trying to rebuild it. But there is another way to use American power. Use overwhelming military force to destroy the enemy's ability to threaten you. Use American naval power to choke off the revenue that finances the threat. And then use the enormous reach of the American economy and financial system to make rebuilding any of it extraordinarily difficult. Military power, naval power, economic power, one reinforcing the next. And that's what makes the argument we've been hearing from Democrats so striking. They've been demanding that America stop the pressure. Chris Murphy said America was losing. He was cheering for American defeat because he and his fellow Democrats are more invested in Trump losing than America winning. He actually says America's stronger, and he was hardly alone in doing so. At one point, Murphy said he was prepared to support what he himself described as a bad deal, if that's what it took to end the war. Imagine if Trump had taken that advice. Iran isn't stronger. Its economy is collapsing. Oil sector stymied. Missile and drone forces. They'll need years to rebuild. Its navy's at the bottom of the ocean, and its air force is decimated. And now the United States is attacking the regime's ability to finance the rebuilding of all of it. Keep the pressure on, Mr. President. And to my fellow Americans, it might be time to start asking your local Democrat why they are demanding the United States surrender to a defeated terrorist state. 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They'll do everything they can do to help. And maybe you'll share your story with us very soon. More news after this. It's Scott Jennings on Salem. Stay with us.
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0: Millions will vote soon, but do they really know the issues? Now, Rob Schmidt is on Newsmax tonight talking about the war for America's future. Rob Schmidt reveals that many Americans are embracing socialism, especially young people. 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
7: 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The Answer. The biggest names in talk radio are right here, and they've got a lot to say. 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
10: Welcome back to the Scott Jennings Show here on Tuesday, October the 6th, broadcasting from a beautiful New York City today. It's crisp. Fall is in the air here in New York City, and it may be where you're listening today. And no matter where you're listening, whether you're catching us for the first time on C-SPAN because of the simulcast this week, or you're listening on one of the Salem radio stations or Salem network stations coast to coast, or whether you're picking us up on the Salem News Channel, the app, or one of the streaming services, many streaming services that carry Salem News Channel. We're grateful for you being part of this show and listening to what we have to say here on Common Sense for the American People. It's a big broadcasting time for those of us who carry the political news, because we're just less than a month away now from the midterm elections. Actually, let's talk a little politics now. I've got two stories from important Senate races. We begin in Michigan, where Democratic Senate candidate Abdul El Sayed has a rather interesting problem on his hand today. He and his own campaign apparently disagree about what country or countries he is a citizen of. Now, back in it sounds unusual. Stay with me here. Back in January, the news outlet Washington Free Beacon uncovered an old academic resume from El Sayed's time at Columbia University. But of course, he went to Columbia. On that resume, under citizenships, El Sayed listed two countries, USA, Egypt. Pretty straightforward. But his campaign said that was a mistake. The campaign's explanation was that El Sayed had been told as a child that his grandfather had pursued Egyptian citizenship for him, something he was eligible for because his parents were born in Egypt. But when he later tried to verify it, the campaign says the family couldn't find documentation. So his campaign spokeswoman put out this emphatic statement: Abdul is not a dual citizen by any verifiable metric and never has been. That's what they say. All right, fine statement. Except today, the Free Beacon, still on the case, has uncovered video from 2016 when El Sayed was Detroit's health director. And this time it isn't a line on an old resume. It is Abdul El Sayed himself. Roll the tape. Cut 8.
11: First is that I carry dual citizenship, right? And I grew up spending most of my summers in another country.
10: I carry dual citizenship. His own words. So now we have two separate instances. An academic resume listing USA and Egypt, and Abdul El Sayed himself telling an audience that he carries dual citizenship. Now we have his campaign saying the exact opposite, that he's never been a dual citizen. Who's right? You know, I put my money on Abdul El Sayed, knowing exactly where his loyalties lie. It's been a week of conundrums for El Sayed. He claims he's not a socialist, and he often decries money in politics. But last night in New York City, he held a major fundraiser with Mayor Zoran Mamdani and AOC, big socialists, and other prominent members of New York's anti-Semitic community. The money piece is eye-catching. Published reports put the top contribution level at nearly $60,000 a pop. Seems the socialists are doing pretty well in New York if they've got $60,000 for a fundraising ticket for an Egyptian from Michigan. Down in Arkansas, a follow-up on a story we brought you a couple of weeks ago. Senate candidate Hallie Schaffner said this recently, cut 9.
12: Every farmer will tell you, yeah, at one point we did or still do employ undocumented immigrants. And it's absolutely ridiculous that these folks are being rounded up, because they're hardworking people. They're some of the best people we know. And honestly, we'd trade 5 Americans for just one of them because of how hard they work. And why is it that there's no pathway for them to work here legally when they're good workers? We pay them well. They spend money here. They have family here.
10: Turns out she was telling the truth. A former senior employee of her farm operation also telling the Washington Free Beacon that Schaffner did, in fact, employ 3 illegal aliens on her farm. Former employee said Schaffner used the names and social security numbers of the workers' children on their tax forms. Knowingly hiring unauthorized workers and concealing their wages under the children's social security numbers could constitute illegal hiring, social security fraud, false tax reporting, and potentially identity theft. Sounds like Schaffner may be one of the most authentic Democrats in America when it comes to her attitude towards allowing illegal aliens into our country to take the place of American workers. More news after this. Scott Jennings on Salem. Stay with us.
13: If the leftists haven't had enough yet, there's more. 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

0: Peggy Flanagan is strange. So that is one of the things that's resonating with so many folks in Minnesota, is that that Michelle Tafoya is the real deal. The fact of the matter is that fraud is the top issue in Minnesota, affordability being number two. Mm-hmm. The administration, the current administration, including Peggy Flanagan, failed the people of Minnesota. Clear as a bell. And so Michelle Tafoya comes to the table with the right stuff at the right time. She is resonating with the people in Minnesota. She is a Minnesotan. She is truly understands and appreciates the important issues facing the state. Having been raised and loving the state herself, she understands how to talk to the folks of the state. And having Peggy Flanagan on the other side, the contrast could not be stronger. Someone who's not only out of step, but just inconsistent with reality. We find ourselves right where we want to be. Every poll that I've seen shows this is a dead heat toss-up race.
1: Dead heat, and for somebody who's currently in office in Minnesota, Flanagan obviously struggling. Tim Scott from South Carolina runs the NRSC. We go to a break. More after this on Salem. Stay with us. 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
8: With SRN News, I'm Bob Agnew in Washington. President Trump today heads to Maryland. That's the latest stop on his upcoming midterm election campaigning tour. The president will try to get Republicans elected so that he can complete most of his agenda in the second 2 years of his term. Also at SRNNews.com, some new details coming out now about that fly-Dubai cockpit attack. Willie Nelson has the latest.
9: The co-pilot who attacked the captain on a fly-Dubai flight from Dubai to Tel Aviv has admitted he planned to crash the plane into a target in Israel. Investigators say he told them he meant to keep flying as normal, then hit Ben Gurion Airport or a building in Tel Aviv. Passengers stopped the attack and the plane made an emergency landing. Officials are still checking whether he had outside help. Willie Nelson, Washington.
8: President Trump says the U.S. is ready to help Russia after a lab worker died after possible exposure to plague. Correspondent Mark Mayfield has more.
10: Russian officials said at first that a woman at an anti-plague research institute died from an unspecified form of the disease, then later said that the woman died from pneumonia. Some reports said nearly 200 people had been quarantined due to possible exposure. Before exiting the White House for a Nebraska rally on Monday, Trump told reporters that we're looking at it very strongly and offered assistance if needed. I'm Mark Mayfield.
8: Also at SRNews.com, some new accountability at the southern border. U.S. Customs and Border Protection officers at Southwest ports of entry have recorded more than 1,100 terrorism-related encounters over the past 11 months. Art Arthur with the Center for Immigration Studies says those are migrants who under the previous administration would have slipped across the border.
11: It's really a marker for how many bad people entered the United States under the Biden administration who were never identified.
8: Efforts to tighten the border under President Trump include a combination of physical barriers, surveillance, and more consequences for illegal entry. This is SRN.
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14: Foundations of Freedom, a look at America's founding principles and the leaders who shaped our nation.
15: Ronald Reagan believed freedom was more than a political system or a set of laws. In 1988, he said, "Freedom describes the God-given condition of the human soul." For Reagan, liberty was not something government created. It was something government was called to respect and to protect. That idea sits at the heart of the American experiment. Our rights do not come from rulers, institutions, or political majorities. They belong to us by nature and by God. And when we understand freedom that way, our responsibility becomes clearer. Government may protect liberty. Laws may preserve it, but neither can give us what was never theirs to grant. Freedom begins with the recognition that human dignity and liberty come before government, not from it.
8: The Emmys are moving to Prime Video starting next year.
16: The Television Academy and Amazon reached a six-year deal for the rights to the award ceremony. Under the deal, the Emmys will be streamed on Prime Video for free globally. This will mark the first time the Emmys will not air on broadcast TV since it started in 1949. Multiple reports say the deal with Amazon is worth between $15 million and $20 million per year. Rich Thomason reporting.
8: New York Governor Kathy Hochul is declaring a state of emergency over measles in her state. There are more than 100 cases so far this year, with most of them popping up in rural areas of the state. Hochul stresses that no one should get seriously ill or die from a vaccine-preventable disease like the measles, but this year is seeing more cases than normal. On Wall Street right now, the Dow is up by 221 points, NASDAQ up 197. More on these stories at SRNNews.com.
14: Foundations of Freedom, a look at America's founding principles and the leaders who shaped our nation.
15: Ronald Reagan believed freedom was more than a political system or a set of laws. In 1988, he said, "Freedom describes the God-given condition of the human soul." For Reagan, liberty was not something government created. It was something government was called to respect and to protect. That idea sits at the heart of the American experiment. Our rights do not come from rulers, institutions, or political majorities. They belong to us by nature and by God. And when we understand freedom that way, our responsibility becomes clearer. Government may protect liberty. Laws may preserve it, but neither can give us what was never theirs to grant. Freedom begins with the recognition that human dignity and liberty come before government, not from it.
17: 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We'll talk about all of it on a Wednesday edition of the Dave Elswick Show.
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1: Coming up in 60 seconds here on Tuesday, October the 6th, we'll hear live from the Speaker of the House, Magic Mike Johnson, who is driving around Pennsylvania today. We'll get a live report in just a moment. A couple of headlines. President Trump has approved executing Nidal Hassan by firing squad. According to the Pentagon, the former Army major killed 13 people in the 2009 Fort Hood attack. Army Secretary will set the execution's time and place. Wall Street hitting the fast lane today. The S&P 500 and the NASDAQ are crushing records yet again, fueled by a relentless tech rally and a big drop in crude oil prices. NVIDIA leading the charge as investors are ignoring any economic cautions that may be out there. Treasury yields are pulling back. Seems like the bulls are firmly in control today. And we have 4 weeks until Election Day. Control of the House is on the line. Joining us to make the case for keeping Republicans in the majority, the Speaker of the House, Mike Johnson, who joins us live from Pennsylvania. Mr. Speaker, welcome into the Scott Jennings Show.
19: Scott, so good to be with you, and great to hear your very important voice in these times, my friend.
1: Well, good to hear your voice, and good to know you're in Pennsylvania. Number of races going on out there. I think you are hitting several districts today. Why don't you start with giving us an update on your travels throughout Pennsylvania today?
19: Thanks, brother. Yes, we are on the campaign trail. We're 28 days away from the most important midterm in the history of America. That is not campaign rhetoric. Everybody knows this is real contrast election. So between now and Election Day, I'm going to be in 40 more districts across 22 states. I mean, I've been doing this all year. We've got much more left to do. And today I'm doing events, campaign events in five cities across Pennsylvania, a very important state for us. And I have been with Congressman Scott Perry and Brian Fitzpatrick already today. And I'm headed to Ryan McKenzie and Rob Bresnahan's districts. And we feel very, very bullish about this election, my friend.
1: You've been traveling all over the country, Mr. Speaker. You've been meeting voters everywhere. What are you hearing from the people out there? Obviously, economy, affordability, these are the top issues in all the polls. But I'm interested in your direct conversations. When you're out there talking to voters, what are they telling you?
19: Well, people get it, okay? They understand the stakes are so high. They understand this is a midterm unlike any other. This one really does decide the fate of the country. And, Scott, if somebody had told you and I 10 years ago that on the 250th anniversary of the greatest nation in the history of the world in November of 2026, in a midterm election, we would have the decision before the American people of whether we're going to keep the republic or go down this dark, dangerous road to communism, I would have rejected that thought. You would have as well. None of us could have foreseen this, but here we are. And that's exactly what we're facing. And what I'm seeing with my own eyes, okay, I'm just going to suggest to you, you can disregard all the national polling. It has been inaccurate for many cycles in a row. We all know that. They're oversampling Democrats and they're undersampling Republicans, true Republican voters, because they don't respond to polls anymore. And some of them are beginning to admit that. Pew Research admitted that a couple weeks ago. So set this polling aside. What I'm seeing with my own eyes, and I'm going to the swing districts and the places where we're in very tight races, there's an energy on the ground. There's an understanding that, that people know what's at stake, and they are not willing to turn our country over to the Marxist. And I feel very, very good about this. We're seeing energy, excitement. We have a fundraising advantage. We have a far superior candidates in the field and a great record to run on. You put all that together, I think we're going to have a great November.
1: Regarding the debate that's being had on the economy out there, I think Republicans ought to really think about leaning in here, because I think Democrats have gotten away with a great farce during this election cycle, which is that the prices that people are mad about have anything to do with Donald Trump at all. Most of the price increases that people are mad about happened on Democrats' watch. The president, according to the latest USDA data, has largely tamed food and grocery inflation rates. But all these price increases came under Democratic rule, and now Democrats are asking for people to put them back in charge. Do you feel like our Republican candidates are leaning into that debate and trying to remind voters there's two parties, two visions, and you got to remember who put us here in the first place?
19: Exactly right, and they are. And I'm telling you, in the 22 districts, more or less, they're going to decide the fate of the Republic and the majority in the House. These candidates are making this case very effectively, and they're leading with the facts, Scott. You're exactly right. Republicans inherited a gigantic mess in every metric of public policy. After 4 years of Biden-Harris, we had to fix the Democrat failures. I mean, from wide-open borders to 40-year high 9.1% inflation to $5 gasoline. We know the job's not done, but look at the record of what we've been able to accomplish. I mean, even with our razor-thin majority in the House, and with obstructionist Democrats trying to stop us at every turn, remember, they shut down the federal government for 120 days just in the last, this cycle, last 18, 19 months. That's a record. In spite of all that, we have delivered common sense wins. And, the big achievement, of course, the $4.6 trillion in tax cuts delivered. It's the largest middle and working class tax cut ever. We cut $1.6 trillion in rooting out fraud and wasteful spending. We have reversed all these Biden-era massive regulations that were burdensome and defied common sense and hurt the economy. We cut taxes on tips and overtime and Social Security and put more money in everybody's pocket. Thousands of dollars, depending on what state you're in. Huge benefits for working families. We got the lowest violent crime rate in 126 years. We have the most secure border in a half century. We haven't had a single illegal alien released in the country in over 16 straight months. We got Trump accounts for every child. We have the first ever nationwide school choice program. The biggest drop in prescription drug prices in 60 years. We got companies bringing manufacturing back to America. And we added 1 million private sector jobs. Inflation has held steady. It needs to come down further. We have the policies in place to do it. The wages are going up. We have more Americans working right now than in generations. Everything's moving in the right direction, and the idea that we would turn that right now over to a bunch of socialists is crazy talk. I mean, their solution to everything, as you know, you smoke them out on TV all the time. They just want to grow government. They want government to control every aspect of your lives and provide you with everything. You have to give up your freedom for that to happen, and it leads to human misery and suffering every time it's tried in history. That is not who we are as Americans.
1: That voice you're hearing, the Speaker of the House, Mike Johnson, who's out driving around Pennsylvania today campaigning to retain a Republican majority in the House. And we're grateful for his time today. Mr. Speaker, I want to hone in on the issue of immigration. I know everybody sort of wants to say maybe this is solved and this has fallen down the list of things that people care about. But I'm not so sure, because I think this issue is one of the starkest differences between the two parties. Republicans closed the border. Republicans are trying to get rid of violent illegal aliens out of the country. And Democrats have the literal exact opposite position. Open the border and keep everyone here. And on top of that, put as many on welfare as possible. Do you still see the immigration differences between the two parties as being potent in the debate over the next month?
19: It is. And the reason we're enjoying those lowest ever violent crime rates in 126 years is because we came back and restored common sense. We got back to the rule of law, these basic principles that have been part of the reason that America has become the greatest nation in the history of the world over 250 years. We got to get back to it. The barbarians on the other side are inside the gate. Now, remember when Reagan and previous generations of leaders used to warn us about Marxists and that philosophy, They were talking about a threat on a distant shore. We have these people now running for Congress, and they've won primaries around the country. And some of them are going to be elected to the House, okay? They put their policy and platform ideas on paper, and it's exactly what you just said. Scott, the DSA, Democrat Socialists of America, that's who's guiding the Democrat Party now in Washington. They want to abolish the border, police, and prisons, okay? They want mass amnesty for anybody who can claw their way across the border. They make no exception for dangerous criminals, murderers, you know, rapists, child traffickers. It's immaterial because they don't believe in borders at all. They would shred the Constitution. They want to defund the Department of War. The very elements that maintain the rule of law and keep crime low and your streets safer, they want to defund. We can't do that. And when you put that stark contrast in front of the people, they make the right choice. Another thing Reagan used to remind us, you can trust the American people. When they are given the facts, they will do the right thing. And that's our challenge right now, is to make sure the facts are out there, understanding that the mainstream media is advancing the cause of the Democrats and a false narrative every single day.
1: That voice you're hearing, the Speaker of the House, Mike Johnson. We'll have more with him in just a moment. He's joining us live from the road in Pennsylvania today. 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More with the Speaker of the House, Mike Johnson. When we come back, it's Scott Jennings on Salem. 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
18: Saving Western civilization, one busted leftist narrative at a time. 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
1: That's what it's all about this year, saving Western civilization. Republicans may be the last best hope for the West when you consider what they're up against out there in some of these campaigns out fighting the fight as the Speaker of the House, Mike Johnson. He's in Pennsylvania. He joins us live here on the Scott Jennings Show. Mr. Speaker, I want to paint a little bit of a bleak picture here. Let's say, and I'm not sure it's going to happen, but let's say Democrats and Hakeem Jeffries take over the House next year. How sure are you that they would immediately move to impeach President Trump?
25: It's guaranteed, probably on the first or second day. Remember, they've already filed articles of impeachment in this Congress. I mean, they're raring to go. And that's what you could expect. This is not going to happen. Let's just paint this alternative world, okay? Because I'm convinced, Scott, we can hold this majority, okay? It's not going to be a giant majority. But we'll hold it, defy history, and do it. It's only happened twice in 90 years that a sitting president's picked up seats for his party in that first two-year cycle. But we're the team that defies history and makes history all the time. So I think we'll do it. But let's say we didn't. Heaven forbid, okay? The radical left, the insurgent left that has taken over the Democrat Party would also take over the agenda. They would not be even working to pass legislation because, of course, President Trump would remain in the White House. They would turn every committee of Congress into an investigative body. Impeachment would just be the start, my friend. They would go after and investigate every waking hour, the president, the first family, his cabinet, donors of the party. They'll go after, leaders of industry and business. I mean, it will be lawfare on steroids, like unlike anything we've ever seen. And you have to ask yourself, if you're a voter, what would that mean for your family? That turmoil in Congress would roil the markets. It would unwind all the great strides and all the foundation we put in place to make the economy keep growing and take off like a rocket. And it would empower our enemies around the world at the most dangerous time. We cannot do that. And that is exactly what you would get under Democrat leadership in the House. And that's why we've got to hold it for common sense.
1: Let's talk about our enemies around the world, specifically our enemy, Iran. Their economy is obviously spiraling out of control. Their currency is worthless. Their military is defeated. Their navy is at the bottom of the ocean. Their neighbors in the Middle East are allied against them. They haven't exported a drop of oil since mid-July. It's apparent the United States has won the Battle of the Strait of Hormuz. Yet, I hear Democrats every day, Mr. Speaker, calling on the United States of America to surrender to Iran. Why can't Democrats accept that Donald Trump was right and that the United States has defeated the Iranians here and that the oil is flowing and that we're safer because of it?
25: Because Trump derangement syndrome clouds their judgment on everything. I told the president a couple nights ago, I said, Mr. President, if you came out tonight and announced a cure to cancer, good news, America, we have cured cancer. We just need Congress to codify one section of law. I think every Democrat in Congress would vote against the cure to cancer because they just don't want him to get any credit or a win for anything. That's why they've obstructed everything in this Congress already, and yet we have this great record. But with regard to Iran, you have to remember, it's not just a Republican objective. It has been the objective of every administration for the last 50 years almost, that we could not have Iran with a nuclear weapon. They're the largest state sponsor of terrorism. That would be a threat to freedom of Americans, the safety and security of Americans, and, of course, our allies around the world. When they got so close to nuclear capability, the president had no choice in the matter. We had to take that action. The Operation Epic Fury was an epic success. The Strait of Hormuz, agreed. We have prevailed. Now we have to wind this thing down. The Iranians are not trustworthy negotiating partners, of course. They lie, as some of them, as part of their religion. They can justify them as their religion to the infidels. And they're not, they don't want to resolve this. You have jihadis in charge who they will literally fight to the death and try to kill everybody who disagrees with them. So where does that leave us? What it's going to result in, I think, very soon, we're going to enter a new phase, because you're right, their economy has collapsed. They have nothing left. Scott Bessent, the president, everybody who's keeping tabs on this and keeping us up to date, keeping the people up to date, are exactly right. I think that we turn a corner here very soon. I think they're trying to outlast the president to the election, thinking that it will do him some harm. But I think the smart people and the American people are paying attention. They understand what's going on here. I think Iran's on its last leg, and I think we can ultimately have a peace in that region, which would be good for Americans and everybody around the world.
1: That's the Speaker of the House, Mike Johnson from Louisiana. He joins us today live, driving around Pennsylvania. Mr. Speaker, you're in four or five different congressional districts today. Sir, I don't know if anybody's working harder for his party than you are right now, but we're grateful for your time today, and we thank you for joining us on the show.
25: Glad to be with you, my friend. Keep up the great work. I tell you all the time, you're a singular voice, and we've got to have you out there. I'm grateful.
1: Thank you, Mr. Speaker, for your time today. Mike Johnson, Magic Mike. I'm going to let him go, and I'm going to call him Magic Mike. He hates it when I call him Magic Mike, but that's what he is, Magic Mike. He's pulled a lot of rabbits out of a lot of hats up in Washington. Under the dome, we'll see if he can pull one out here in the midterm election. We'll talk more Iran with Aaron McClain when we come back. It's Scott Jennings on Salem. Stay with us.
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8: Altera News. I'm Bob Agnew in Washington. California Governor Gavin Newsom is criticizing President Trump for suggesting Iran might want to destroy part of the Golden State. During a rally in Nebraska yesterday, the Trump argued the war in Iran is worth the sacrifices Americans are making. Then he said, quote, they can take out a city, and suggested Los Angeles and San Diego. Newsom called Trump deranged and dangerous and noted the president is advocating attacking more than 10 million Americans. Of course, the president was saying it in jest. Protesters are growing amid a sexual assault investigation at Cornell University. Yesterday, hundreds of Cornell students took part in a demonstration to protest university's handling the alleged rape in 2024. The Nobel Prize in Physics is going to an American professor, the Royal Swedish Academy of Sciences, announcing that it had awarded the University of Wisconsin-Madison professor Francis Hulsen this year's prize. This is SRN News.
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24: 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You've heard the narratives. Now get the truth. It's the Scott Jennings Show.
1: Tuesday, October the 6th. Scott Jennings broadcasting for Salem. Common sense for the American people. All right, Iran wants the world to believe that it can outlast America. Who really has the leverage here? What will it take to end the war on our terms? Joining us to discuss is Aaron McClain, former United States Marine, CBS News national security analyst, free press columnist, and host of the excellent podcast School of War. Aaron, welcome back to the Scott Jennings Show. Let's start here. Give us the battlefield scoreboard. Who has the upper hand right now, and what's the strongest evidence?
21: Scott, it's always great to be on your show. The United States has the upper hand right now. The evidence is that every day, something like approaching 20 million barrels of oil gets out of the Strait of Hormuz from countries like Saudi Arabia, Qatar, the United Arab Emirates, Kuwait, Iraq. That is to say, countries that more or less are aligned with the United States, or at least not our enemies. And zero barrels of oil get out from Iran every day. And that is enormously economically painful for the Islamic Republic, the Iranian regime, Meanwhile, the friendly oil, as it were, getting out keeps global energy markets basically functioning, even if the prices are pretty high. So that situation is good for the United States. It's bad for Iran. Indeed, it's unsustainable for Iran in the long term. But here's the key caveat, Scott. Iran can't allow that situation to continue. So I do think the coming month is a very dangerous month between now and the midterms. I think we have evidence that the Iranians were going to try to blow up some bombers in the UK. They're going to try something. They probably are trying things right now that aren't succeeding. And if they get a shot through in a way that gets the American public's attention, we could be in for a very bumpy road.
1: Aaron, is that the Iranian regime's best option, is to try to do some one-off terror attack somewhere? I mean, it seems to me their military capabilities have been so degraded that that's really all that they are left with. How do you see it?
21: You can never rule out, things to a possibility of zero. So, yes, it probably is their best shot to try something asymmetric, you know, something with drones and explosives that are easily acquired, which a lot of conversation right now about what might have been underway at RAF Fairford out there west of London was something like a drone attack like the Ukrainians were able to pull off targeting the Russians back in the summer of 2025 when you'll recall they blew up a bunch of Russian bombers on the ground. Now, actually, that wasn't that low tech what the Ukrainians did. That was driven by some pretty high-end technology. But nevertheless, you could see a way of doing it that wouldn't be that expensive. Obviously, whatever they were planning there didn't work out. You could see more efforts like that. But, you know, they do have ballistic missiles. The Houthis do have ballistic missiles. The numbers aren't zero. We do have a lot of U.S. Navy ships sitting there off the coast. They have excellent air defenses, but I'm sure those guys 24/7 are on alert for incoming. The basic point is they just cannot allow this situation to persist. So I think you'll see them be willing to take risks, be willing to risk failure to try something dramatic here soon. And the Trump administration's got to be prepared for that and prepared to push through it.
1: And let's talk about why they can't sustain this. What does that mean? They have not, the Iranians have not exported a drop of oil since mid-July. Scott Bessent, the Treasury Secretary, says that there's no Iranian oil on the water. I mean, they have nothing to sell. And what they sold from the, pausing of the blockade earlier this year, that money is just about to run out. There's really nothing they can do. Their entire regime is financed by these oil exports. So your view is that as they rapidly approach this point where they have zero revenue and the money runs out, that desperation is going to drive them into some sort of frenzied activity. We're not sure what form it's going to take, but that's what we need to be on guard here for in the United States.
21: Yeah, I think we're in that phase right now where they see the writing on the wall, and so they really have no choice. If they, you know, they've been playing the wind since February, which sounds kind of crazy. But they have believed to this day, they believe, I think, still that they can compel the United States essentially to abandon the Middle East and leave it to them. And that has been their strategic goal since Khamenei was killed back on February the 28th of this year. That goal is starting to recede into the distance from them because of these financial difficulties. I mean, you can be a bunch of millenarian, global revolutionary Islamist thugs, but at the end of the day, you have to have cash. You have to have cash to pay the guy who was with guns. You have to have cash to pay the bureaucrats, the school teachers, maintain the roads, everything else. And so as they run out of cash, and if they don't succeed in resetting the strategic table here in a way that does compel the Trump administration in some way to change course, yeah, they're going to face a choice. And their choice will be make a deal that Donald Trump accepts and that Donald Trump can sell to the American people as an objective win, or face increasing levels of domestic strife at home. People need to get paid. And when they're not getting paid, you're going to run into real difficulties there.
1: Yeah, this is an interesting situation. And my question is, how quickly could things spiral out of control? When the money runs out, I mean, we already see reports. I think it was in the New York Times this week. You've seen nurses and paramedics, other kinds of people leaving their jobs because their salaries just aren't sufficient because of the rapid inflation there. How quickly could you see Iranian society spiral out of control to the point where the regime simply wouldn't be able to maintain any sort of social or civil control?
21: Well, this, Scott, I'll praise you because this is exactly the right question to be asking, but then I'm going to disappoint you by saying there's no way I can answer that. I actually think that even our intelligence community, you know, properly conceived, like a CIA that always called it right, which, you know, has not always been the case for our Central Intelligence Agency, like they couldn't answer it. It's an unanswerable question because any economy, especially the economy of a country as big as Iran, is so large and so complex. It's very, very hard to track. To even conceive of what you would measure and how to come up with a reasonable answer to that question is an enormous project. So the quick version is it could be next week and it could be months and months from now. You know, that's the difficulty here is economic warfare can take some time. And what you'll see the regime trying to do is they'll try to kind of reset expectations. They'll try to rally people to the flag, tell them this is all for the long-term success of the revolution. The problem, of course, that they have is that the majority of Iranians don't actually support the revolutionary regime. And here's what I would be looking for, Scott, is when you see trouble in the streets, and it has bubbled up here and there since January, not like we saw back in January, but you have seen little demonstrations here and there. When you see trouble in the streets and when, unlike in January, when it was mostly young people, young, well-educated people, idealistic types of students who were gunned down ruthlessly in the streets, tens of thousands of dead, really the cream of sort of the Iranian elite. When you see shopkeepers out in the streets, when you see bureaucrats who haven't been paid out in the streets, when you see local police, maybe not the really high end, you know, revolutionary ideologues, but the cops refusing to maintain order because they haven't been paid. Those are the key indicators. That's when you'll know that they're losing control. We haven't seen it yet. We may not see it next week. We may not see it next month. These things can take time. And that's why, for as much as I do believe the Trump administration has the upper hand right now, I don't want to sound like I'm suggesting that the road ahead is smooth. I think it's potentially quite bumpy.
11: Aaron McClain is CBS News national security analyst. He writes a column for the Free Press, and he hosts the School of War podcast. He's our expert conversation today. Aaron, I want to talk about the nuclear material, because when we got into this, that was the principal reason. We have to stop Iran from being able to produce a nuclear weapon. It seems to me in order for the president to go to the American people and declare victory, he needs to be able to definitively say they cannot make a nuclear weapon. So I'm going to ask you this way. Can he say that today? And if not, what would he need to do in order to get to that point?
21: He can't quite say it today. He can say accurately that the Iranian nuclear program has been grievously damaged between the strikes back in the summer of 2025 and then the events of the most recent war. It has been battered, literally. I mean, the facilities are blown up. A lot of the key players are dead. The highly enriched uranium, the highly fissile material that exists, is not in a position to be turned into a bomb anytime soon. But that's not quite the same thing as being able to say they can never make a nuclear weapon. So here's, I think, what would have to happen for that to be represented. One, that highly enriched uranium would have to come out. It would have to be disposed of in some way that is satisfactory to the administration. And to me, that means it has to come out of Iran. Realistically, you're not going to do that by a military operation. We talked about that a lot back during the peak of the war. It would be an extraordinarily dangerous and risky thing to do in the face of Iranian opposition. So it probably has to come out as a result of some sort of deal. Two, there's this place called Pickaxe Mountain. It's being constructed deep under a mountain in the middle of Iran. It is sort of the remaining facility that's not operational yet, but it is designed to make nuclear weapons deep, deep underground, even out of the reach of the weapons that we've used so far to strike their program. So that would have to be dealt with. And three, there'd have to be some sort of monitoring, real monitoring, allowed by the Iranians anytime, anywhere access by whether it's the United States, the IAEA, what have you, but that's real and meaningful and not a bunch of BS like sometimes in the past in practice these monitoring schemes have been. I think if you get those three elements, you do have the ability to say they'll never get a nuclear weapon. But obviously the Iranians have not been in any mood to agree to any of that. I did think it was interesting a couple of weeks ago, the president started talking about how nuclear was going to have to be part of a deal again. We went through several months there where it seemed like just resolving the strait was going to be enough. I think that he's confident talking about the nuclear issue again is a sign of his own increased confidence that he does have the upper hand.
11: Aaron, how much of the monitoring has to be done on the ground? I've wondered at the end of this. I mean, it seems to me, however it ends, we're going to have, you know, Operation Eternal Vigilance or, you know, whatever they end up calling it. And I assume that's going to mean aerial assets and other assets in the region. How much of this monitoring can be done without people having to go inside of Iran? Can we watch these things closely enough from satellites and overflights?
21: Well, you know, I'd connect that back to my comment on facilities like Pickaxe Mountain. If the facilities are, you know, first of all, there's zero enrichment as part of a deal, which is a place where we were as a bargaining position some months ago, and then you didn't hear much talk of it. If we hear more talk of that, which I would be for, and there is no enrichment occurring in Iran, then that reduces the risk of any suspicious activity. If there are no real facilities out of reach of American weapons, then that reduces the risk. So it's all a question of how much risk you're willing to accept. At the end of the day, you know, an Iranian regime that does allow for full access on the ground to its facilities is kind of a regime that's changed in its character fundamentally anyway. You are sort of asking for a kind of regime change, so to speak, when you have a regime that's willing to allow that. So one way or the other, though, that nuclear material has to come out. Pickaxe has to be downgraded to something that can't be used anymore, and the Iranians have to be transparent about their activities.
11: Aaron McLean is a former United States Marine. You catch him on CBS News doing analysis of national security issues. You can read his columns in the Free Press, and you should listen to his excellent podcast. It's called School of War. Aaron, stick around. I've got a few more questions for you. First, I want to tell our listeners about why you should call our friends at Noble Gold. 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
12: Foundations of Freedom, a look at America's founding principles and the leaders who shaped our nation.
13: Ronald Reagan believed freedom was more than a political system or a set of laws. In 1988, he said, "Freedom describes the God-given condition of the human soul." For Reagan, liberty was not something government created. It was something government was called to respect and to protect. That idea sits at the heart of the American experiment. Our rights do not come from rulers, institutions, or political majorities. They belong to us by nature and by God. And when we understand freedom that way, our responsibility becomes clearer. Government may protect liberty. Laws may preserve it, but neither can give us what was never theirs to grant. Freedom begins with the recognition that human dignity and liberty come before government, not from it.
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15: 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What are your thoughts on that?
16: Bill Pulte, who is President Trump's head of home finance, a regulatory agency. They oversee Fannie Mae and Freddie Mac, the big mortgage guarantors. I've read some things that are in conflict here, so this week I'm going to check in with him. I mean, he says publicly that they don't support in any way, shape, or form, you know, something unusual for Sharia law. And then in other places, they say they support various secondary market activities for other sort of unusual faith-related things as it relates to, finance, where a Muslim, as you know, is not supposed to pay interest. I'll be prepared to report back to you after I check into what the issue is there. I've actually, in all my years of mortgage finance for decades, I've never heard one comment about that ever before, though eager to get the facts behind it.
14: 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The Answer. Did you hear Congressman Bruce Westerman on the Dave Elswick Show?
6: Republicans lose the House or the Senate or both, and then not only is President Trump going to have the war in Iran to worry about, he's going to have the war at home to worry about because they're going to be coming after him daily. 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I mean, they're using their hatred against Trump and a lot of big media sources to promote their agenda right now to implement some of these socialist ideas.
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2: All right, home stretch here of the Scott Jennings Show on Salem, talking to Aaron McLean, CBS News national security analyst. Among other things, Aaron, I want to shift focus to another conflict, and that is the ongoing war between Russia and Ukraine. We've seen reports lately that Ukraine has launched a massive drone assault on Moscow, killing at least two people. We've seen these drone swarms going over the Moscow region from Ukraine. We've seen Russia striking bridges in Kyiv. We've seen Ukraine hitting oil refineries. There's a lot of back and forth. Where does this war stand right now? And I think the average American just has one question. How close are we to this even being possibly coming to a resolution?
3: Well, that one's easy to answer, Scott, but it's not a happy answer, which I don't think we're close at all. I don't see the conditions right now for an agreement between Moscow and Kyiv. You know, what happened over the course of the last couple years is Moscow, well, for the war overall, Moscow thought it was going to win this war originally because Ukrainian resistance would just collapse and they would be welcomed as liberators. That didn't work out. Then they thought they were going to make progress on the battlefield and grind Ukraine down because Russia is a much bigger country. Ukraine much still very big, but much smaller than Russia. And so they'd lose ultimately on the battlefield. Well, that's not really working out either. Russian battlefield progress on the ground is very slow. So now we're in the phase that we're in where Russia is just trying to pound Ukraine into submission through this huge strategic air campaign, just gets huger by the month. Ukraine, of course, as you just pointed out, has responded. They've got their own strategic air campaign pounding targets in Russia. And this pendulum kind of keeps swinging back and forth in technological advances. So now the Russians have introduced these jet-powered drones, which are just hammering the Ukrainians. They're intercepting far fewer of them than they were the older, slower kind of drones. The Ukrainians will probably figure out some kind of countermeasure there soon enough. They're working on it, obviously, as a priority right now. And this is just entering this difficult, terrible phase of these dueling strategic air campaigns, both countries pounding each other. The Ukrainians probably taking more damage than the Russians, but the Russians, you know, when this damage occurs in Moscow, what Putin has to do is he has to keep his elites walled off from the war. He has to keep them from suffering the consequences. When you're blowing up stuff in Moscow, it's hard to do that.
2: Talk to me about these refineries. We have high diesel prices in the United States. Part of the issue here is refining capacity. Internationally has gone down. Some of that's in the Middle East, but some of it is because Ukraine has hit these Russian oil refineries. Ukraine and Zelensky are saying they're going to double down on refinery attacks, even though President Trump has said, knock it off. Where do you see that going here? I mean, I guess it's in Ukraine's best interest to continue to attack the Russian energy infrastructure, but that may keep diesel prices somewhat high.
3: That's exactly right. So this is part of this Ukrainian response to the Russian strategic air campaign in Ukraine, which certainly does not discriminate amongst targets, energy targets, military targets, civilian targets. The Russians swing at anything, and the Ukrainians are swinging back. And yes, absolutely, the president is right when he says that this is contributing to elevated diesel prices or the prices of refined products around the world. I think you'll remember, Scott, John McCain once characterized Russia as a gas station with a nuclear arsenal. As a gas station, it's operating at about 50% capacity right now because of these Ukrainian strikes. And they are spectacular. I mean, they're hitting stuff in St. Petersburg with these drone attacks. And, you know, for listeners or viewers who don't have their map out right now, that's on the other side of Russia from Ukraine. It's quite a distance up there to the north. So it's an effective campaign from the Ukrainian perspective. But, yes, it absolutely does contribute to elevated prices.
2: Final question for you. I've got about 30, 45 seconds here. President Trump struck a deal with Denmark at the United Nations to increase U.S. oversight of security in Greenland. You in favor of this deal? Are you happy with it?
3: I'm happy with the deal. I'm glad that this issue is behind us. It was causing a lot of tension with some of these European countries that, frustrating as they are at times, we do have common interests with them. The conversation about Greenland is totally justified. It's always been totally justified. And the question is, how do we get as much out of this strategic terrain as we can without nuking our other relationships? It seems like we're on the path to that now.
2: All right. That voice, our national security expert today, comes from Aaron McLean, former United States Marine, CBS News national security analyst. a columnist for the Free Press and host

0: of the School of War podcast. Aaron, I know you put out a couple of episodes a week. You interview interesting people. 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Aaron, thanks for your time today. Appreciate you joining the show.
1: Thanks, Scott. Appreciate it.
0: All right, Aaron McLean. He's a good one to follow. You want to keep up with what's going on in Iran and other conflicts around the world, I highly recommend Aaron McLean. That's why we have him on the show. And that's going to do it for us here. Day number two of the big C-SPAN.
2: Millions will vote soon, but do they really know the issues? Now, Rob Schmidt is on Newsmax tonight talking about the war for America's future. Rob Schmidt reveals that many Americans are embracing socialism, especially young people. Rob exposes the hidden dangers of socialism and its war on our freedom. He says the big media won't tell you the truth about President Trump and his real record. A secure border, biggest tax cuts in history, inflation under control, lowest drug prices, largest crime drop ever, and so much more. Rob has the whole story on Trump and the media, so watch Newsmax on cable tonight. Millions are making the switch to Newsmax. You should, too. 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
5: This is John Catsimatidis. Is AI changing everything? Well, there are many, many opinions. AI, to me, all it is a super Google machine. Well, what does that mean? There is no artificial intelligence. It's only as good as the programmer. Intelligence? No. Searching more places to create that it looks like intelligence? Yes. Overrated at this point? Absolutely. But again, it will need some kind of regulation. We don't want to change history. Finally, I agree with President Trump. We have to win the AI game worldwide and beat every other country. That way, we keep America the greatest country in the world as we are used to. At the end, I believe Donald J. Trump is making the right decision on AI. America has to be number one in this category. I'm John Catsimatidis, and that's the Cat's Corner.
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8: Breaking news this hour at Town Hall. I'm Bob Agnew in Washington. The future of a permanent daylight saving time bill is uncertain as ever with no clear path forward.
9: That's according to Senate Majority Leader John Thune. The South Dakota Republican told Politico that President Trump feels strongly about supporting the legislation, but there's no consensus on it yet. The House passed the Sunshine Protection Act over the summer, and Trump has made it a priority less than a month ahead of Election Day. But with experts discussing the negatives to permanent daylight saving time, the legislation now sits in the Senate, which isn't scheduled to return to the Capitol until the week of November 9th. I'm at Mattinson.
8: Student protests have erupted across France, and the nation is struggling to respond. Harry Cole is editor-at-large for The Sun and says the demonstrations have moved well beyond mere student complaints about school conditions.
10: Well, yes, the French government are acknowledging there are legitimate concerns, but provocateurs and agitators are now getting involved.
8: The demonstrations began as a protest in support of striking teachers at a suburban high school near Paris. Florida's outbreak of locally transmitted dengue fever shows no signs of letting up anytime soon.
11: I wouldn't say it's ramping up or wrapping up.
12: Dr. Carla Fry with the State Health Department joined local mosquito control officials for an update on dengue. She says the outbreak is fed by mosquitoes biting infected people who don't know they have the disease. Mosquito control officials say they're keeping up spraying while helping Hillsborough County with extra resources. The state has 252 confirmed local dengue cases, 223 of them in Hillsborough. Gordon Bird, Tampa.
8: Meanwhile, the U.S. continues to monitor reports of a Russia plague death involving a female researcher in Siberia.
13: Maybe it's bigger than we thought. We don't know.
8: That is Secretary of State Marco Rubio, who says the U.S. is keeping a close eye on the situation as well. He says there's no telling exactly what the U.S. may do in response. Also, at srnnews.com, the Dow right now doing well. It's up about 300 points. More at townhall.com.
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8: Doctors and researchers say walnuts have many health benefits many of us tend to overlook.
15: Research shows having some walnuts at dinner time could improve your sleep. A study shows that people who ate 40 grams of walnuts with dinner for 8 weeks slept better and were less drowsy during the day. Walnuts contain melatonin, a hormone that regulates sleep and a chemical the body uses to create melatonin. According to researchers, adding walnuts to your diet regularly can help improve digestion, lower cholesterol levels, balance your mood, and promote healthy aging.
8: A new report shows this has been the busiest year ever for book bans in this country.
9: Nonprofit organization PEN America found there were almost 12,000 book bans in public schools across the country last school year. That number includes over 7,300 unique titles, with Stephen King leading the way as the most banned author. Texas topped the list with more than 8,100 book bans, while Florida came in second with over 3,200. I'm at Mattinson.
8: Breaking news at townhall.com. Another deadly incident involving a bike rider in Central Park, the second time in less than 2 weeks.
16: Police say the 71-year-old man was riding his bike uptown on East Drive near East 84th Street around 8:15 in the morning when a golden retriever ran in front of him. The biker, who was reportedly wearing a helmet, flipped over the handlebars, hitting his head on the pavement, suffering serious head trauma. He died at a local hospital. There are parts of Central Park during that time frame that allow for unleashed dogs, but Central Park Conservancy officials note dogs must be leashed on park drives and in the path near where the collision occurred. The dog and its owner remaining on scene, both not hurt. I'm Jennifer Bolsoni.
8: President Trump has signed an executive order aimed at lowering diesel prices. It allows access to tax-free red dye diesel for any reason until the end of this year. Red dyed and regular diesel aren't the same quality, but the red dyed variety is for off-road uses only, like tractors. More on these stories at town.
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18: 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We'll be coming up on the anniversary of the terrible tragedy in Israel that occurred, and where does that put us at in the Middle East? We'll talk about all of it on a Wednesday edition of the Dave Ellswick Show.

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8: Politicians love using affordability as a buzzword. 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
12: Well, we've got so much more to come here on the Hugh Hewitt Show today with me, guest host Kurt Schlichter, author of American Warlord, which you can go get at Amazon. Talking to David Drucker, smart guy, knows a lot, but not everybody agrees with him about the polling. I'd like to play cut number 10, which is Harry Enten on CNN.
13: And if we, in fact, do have these same exact overperformances from Republicans, well, this 53-47, what does that turn into? Well, it turns into, boom, 51-49 Republicans, because Michigan, that would go from blue to red. How about Texas? That would go from blue to red. Iowa? The same. Ohio, the same. So what happens in Texas could very well tell us what is going on nationwide. Because if Texas turns blue, it means that all of this red right here, well, maybe the polls would actually indicate that they would turn blue. But of course, if Texas turns blue, that's not the only thing that it would tell us, right? So.
12: Yeah, but I'm also seeing Maine. I'm seeing Alaska. I don't know if I'm ready to write out Dan Sullivan, and I will never write off Susan Collins. Look, the polling doesn't look great, but I don't think the polling's great. And I'm afraid, you know, maybe I'm huffing copium like Hunter Biden huffing cocaine off a Ukrainian hooker. I

0: don't know, right? I don't know. Maybe it's wishful thinking. But we have a track record of failure here, folks. We have a track record of failure of the polls. And we also have a unique set of circumstances. Yeah, we have a president who is doing some things that are unpopular with some people. But we've also got the most radical bunch of Democrats you've seen. It's like the Star Wars cantina of leftist weirdos, losers, and mutations. I mean, these are not normal people. And when normal people see what the choice is, I don't think they're going to say, well, I'll spend the next six years listening to somebody purportedly representing me voting for everything I hate. I just don't see it. And the Republicans have plenty of money to tell them what's going on. And if you're here in Texas, every other ad's about James Tallarico and his bizarre, blasphemous creepiness. And that's good, because not everybody knows. Not everybody is fully aware. Life is about choices. Sometimes those choices are suboptimal. Sometimes you have to choose between people when voting that maybe you'd rather have another choice. Oh, well. But, I mean, you look at Ashley Hinson in Iowa, or Susan Collins in Maine, or John Husted in Ohio, or even Mike Rogers in Michigan. They're not weirdos. They're not carrying baggage. What's up here? Well, we'll see. I'm guest host Kurt Schlichter. We got two more hours. Stick around.
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8: Welcome to Seculo. Will Haynes here, joined in studio by Jordan Seculo. And we're going to be talking about the midterms, as we are now 4 weeks exactly until Election Day. Now, we know for much of the country, every day is Election Day, heading up until November 3rd, when the official Election Day happens. Much of the country has early voting starting already. Much of it will, within the next week or so, join those that have already started. So what we'll start to see is really every day will be this final push for the midterm elections. Now, a lot of doom and gloom out there for the GOP, you know, races that aren't expected to be competitive all of a sudden are. We're going to break all of that down. But in a surprising move, Last night, it was announced that former President Barack Obama will be going to Michigan on October 24th to campaign for Abdul al-Sayed. This is an interesting move in the context of all the negative news stories we're hearing about how poorly Republican candidates are doing, how conservatives are going to get thumped in this election. When you have a state like Michigan, where President Trump did win in the 2024 election cycle, you start to look at this. You said, why, if Mike Rogers and all these states are going to do so poorly, is the former president, like the top campaigner for the Democrats, is the former president, Barack Obama. He doesn't have to go to places that often because he can send a tweet or do an ad, but will be in person in Michigan. Jordan, what does this tell you with this news that we hear out last night?
10: It tells me that they believe they have a chance in Michigan, but that it's not done. So whatever, throw out all the polls. You would not send Barack Obama there if you thought you were 10 points down in the race. You wouldn't send Barack Obama there if you thought you were 10 points up in the race. So what does it mean to send a former president who's very popular, and actually a little bit more popular, it's strange to say this, but as we look in the years, with more mainstream voters in Michigan who might be more put off by the leftist, socialist-leaning, even Islamic kind of talk that has come out of al-Sayed, to bring Barack Obama in to kind of bring in the moderate Democrats and maybe independent voters. But it tells me right off the bat that this is winnable by Mike Rogers. Right. It's winnable for Republicans. We have good Republicans on the ballot there statewide for governor. Been with John James. He's been down here and where we are, and he's been in Congress, of course. So you add that with Mike Rogers, you would not be sending Barack Obama to Michigan unless you believed he needed to be there. And he doesn't need to be there if, again, you can't win. Or if you're winning, if it looks like you're going to cruise to victory, it's a waste of his time. So to me, that says this is a race that you don't need to give up on, but a race that Republicans need to engage in more.
8: I also think that it is kind of a firewall for conservatives at keeping the majority in the Senate. But you're also saying, and we're going to go through some of these polls of both Michigan as well as other states that have become, in some cases, shockingly close, where traditionally a very bright red state, you're seeing some nervous polling and also some money being spent to try and stave off someone coming in and taking the seat and flipping it blue. But when you look at this with Michigan, the Real Clear Politics average, which is like the average of the most recent polls, has al-Sayed at 47.8% and Mike Rogers at 44.2%. al-Sayed was polling way ahead of Haley Stevens in the primary and just won by the skin of his teeth.
10: Right.
8: So I think, yeah, if you are the al-Sayed campaign, being only 3.5 points up is a very, very questionable place to be at this point in time. But folks, I want to hear from you. Do you believe the polls? Do you believe the doom and gloom you're hearing? Or is this this Obama move kind of a tell that maybe the Democrats are on the defense as well? Give us a call, 1-800-684-3110. We'd love to talk to you on air. We have a lot more analysis coming up. And don't forget to support the work of the ACLJ. And we'll talk some about our election integrity issues as well that we fight for here coming up. But we'll talk to you right after this break.
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8: Welcome back to Seculo. We're talking about the midterm elections. We're giving some analysis here as we are exactly 4 weeks to Election Day, November 3rd. That Tuesday will be the Election Day. Now, as we know in America, it's no longer Election Day. It's election months as they keep adding time to when you can early vote, when you can mail in vote for no reason at all. So that's where we're at. We're 4 weeks out and you're starting to see really this is when it counts. Even I feel like our campaigning in this country is still a little behind the times because it really should have been all of September is when it counts. Now that elections start real ballot casting a month out in some places. So you start to see, though, this last month is the final push, the sprint to the finish line, as they say, and you're seeing some interesting moves as polls look very dire for conservatives in this country at this moment. And you have forecasters saying, you know, there's a 73% chance of Democratic control of the Senate. It's almost a foregone conclusion, like 92% for the House. But Jordan, They are very bullish on Democrats taking the Senate this cycle. You are seeing interesting polls pop up in places like Maine, where Susan Collins always seems to be able to close, but it clearly is a place where they're having to spend money as Troy Jackson leads her there. Alaska, Dan Sullivan, the incumbent, is facing a tough challenge and behind in polls to Mary Pattola. You have James Tallarico with a lead in poll, in theory, over Ken Paxton. We've also seen that kind of narrative, though, with Ted Cruz and Beto O'Rourke before. But then some more shocking places like Kansas and Nebraska that are starting to see the senators that are incumbents there.
14: Yeah.
8: Are losing in polling or very close in polling to the Democrat challengers.
14: It's fair to be nervous when you start seeing, you know, President Trump was campaigning in Nebraska, and that's not a place that he would typically have to campaign for any of the statewide or races. Maybe if there was some specific kind of issue that was somehow arising, but to bring in someone of kind of his power in a state that has been very red, I think, since the late 1960s, and these are, we're talking incumbents, you know, and so well-known names. Now, it's interesting, and we talked about this during the break. It's in a Republican and an independent
8: right,
14: who are really going at it. Pete Ricketts, the Republican, and Dan Osborne running as an independent. So we have noticed that we've seen these independents pop up. Really, in Alaska, Dan Sullivan versus the Democrat, I think if it was not ranked choice voting where there's four people on the ballot for your general election, I don't know that the race would be this close because the other three people, Dan Sullivan's on there as a Republican. Then he's got the Democrat, Pattola. Then he has a guy with his name
8: right,
14: who ran as a Republican, has never gotten involved in politics before. But so he's also Dan Sullivan and is a Republican. And then it was going to be another Democrat in the fourth position. That Democrat, on the final hour of the final day you could take your name off the ballot and drop out of the race, did, and it automatically moves up the fifth place person, who is a Republican, who always runs, has never won anything
8: right
14: before. So think about it this way. In a four-person ranked choice voting on election day, on general election in Alaska, there are three Republicans.
8: Right.
14: and only one Democrat. So if you're a Democrat, there's only one place for you to vote. If you're a Republican and you don't really get educated on, okay, exactly who I need to support here, you have three options. That can get very confusing for voters. And so what I think you have to do in Alaska is say, this is a population where we can afford to basically contact every single Republican voter in the state and make sure they understand who they need to be voting for so that it's not confusing with the ranked choice voting and where they should go in, how they should do it. But, I mean, imagine that. You're getting three Republicans splitting up votes versus one Democrat. There's only one place to go if you're a Democrat. They don't need any education.
15: Right.
14: You just, if you're a Democrat voter, you know you're going to vote Democrat. You would just send them into the polls.
15: But if
14: you're a Republican, you send them into the polls and you don't know the names, you're starting to get confused there. And again, they've tried to do something to separate the two Sullivans, which is insane. But then again, you add on this also ran. So the Democrats have been very creative in supporting independents and in utilizing political systems that were changed sometimes to help Republican incumbents in the past in Alaska to their own advantage.
15: And Alaska, being a state with a smaller population, has some of the most interesting political gamesmanship of maybe any state in the nation. When you talk about even the ranked choice voting was adopted there a while back, and it did tend to favor the Republicans. Murkowski. Exactly. Lisa Murkowski. Now you're starting to see it backfire as the Democrats in the state. It's not a state where the Democrat Party decided to just roll over. They are like, okay, let's learn the game. Yeah. And they've clearly now, there are even the New York Times when talking about the second Dan Sullivan. They said, we sent a reporter out to try and decide if this person is legit or if this is someone put up by Democrats to cause chaos and to take the election. And the New York Times response was, we can't say for certain either way, which tells you all you need to know, that a reporter at the New York Times could not decisively say, no, this guy's really just running and just so happens to have the name Dan Sullivan. That tells you everything you need to know. But you're looking at places like Michigan, which I think is one of the more interesting races that a lot of people maybe aren't focused on, because you don't sit around unless you're really into politics, unless you're watching this show or things of that nature, and think about senators from other states.
14: Right.
15: And right here, you're looking at an open seat as Gary Peters is retiring. You have Abdul Al-Sayed, who was crushing it in the primary, came very close to losing that primary to Haley Stevens. And a lot of that had to do with his associations.
14: Yes.
15: Hassan Piker, who now he just refers to as a streamer from California, when they were best buddies on the entire primary campaign. He hasn't spoken his name, to my knowledge, since the end of those primaries. And Mike Rogers, who is a longtime congressman, very hawkish, very strong defense-minded individual in the House of Representatives, led committees, was a leader.
14: I'd say also, if you thought that the Trump vote was hurting, for say his influence was hurting, someone who could certainly distance himself. So he's been in the Republican politics and been there for the Michigan, for the people he represents in the district, but also he got to, as you said, Will, the national level in the House of Representatives, especially on issues of national security. But Michigan, interesting, was one of those states where I think President Trump is one of the reasons why we kind of got over the lip when it came to independent blue collar voters. So when you put in somebody who, again, I think in most election years after a win like that, you would say this person should have a much easier path. The fact that you're kind of playing this game with, do you bring Donald Trump in? How do you do that effectively? Maybe do it with John James, is Mike Rogers on stage? These are all things, again, that are going to have to be calculated as we speak, because if there's not already early voting going on or requesting your ballot in your state, it's going on at least in the next week and a half or two. So, like you said, well, every day you kind of campaign as if people are making their decision today. And then you have to wake up again and start that over. Like, okay, what's going on today? I need the message today. Because once people do have the ability to go walk in and cast their vote, what may have been interesting to them a month ago is not necessarily what's driving them today. And it's not that you don't necessarily have between now and election day on November 3rd to tell your whole story. Your whole story needs to be out now.
15: Well, and I think that's why it's interesting
14: your ideas.
15: That you have Abdul Al-Sayed making the announcement. It very smart. You can't take away from Abdul al-Sayed. He's been a very smart politician. Yes. You can tell he has mimicked the Obama tone in the way he talks. But getting a double dip at this, as knowing people are starting to play out and plan, they didn't do this as a surprise Barack Obama's here.
14: They announced,
15: and 18 days from now, he will be speaking. That is very strategic
14: that
15: people know. They're like, oh, good. So if you're making your decision early, you're like, well, I know Barack Obama's going to be there speaking for him. And then later on, in places like Detroit, where he has struggled, and that's where Haley Stevens did really well, you are that very, very strategic, and you got to hand it to the man.
14: I would say also in Texas, we're starting to see the polls get much closer. And I think this is the other side of this. In big states, people really don't start paying attention because, again, you could say you're in Houston. Oh, Tallarico's got an event there. You're in Dallas and Paxton's got an event there. They're big cities all over the state as a huge city. So, like, everywhere you go, you might not be even that engaged yet, even if you're definitely going to vote in the midterms. This is when you start getting engaged. And so if we start seeing more polls tighten up like this that benefit Republicans, again, it means that Republicans have a chance that a lot of the media was wanted you to write off a month ago so that you don't send in donations, so that you don't show up and vote, so that you don't get activated, so you think there's no path to victory. Look at these current polls, and they're all within the margin of error.
15: Right.
14: So that means every one of these races we've talked about is within the margin of victory.
15: Folks, when we come back, we'll be joined by our Director of Government Affairs in Washington, D.C., Mark Kelly, who will break down some of the House side, which is very interesting as well, but support the work of the ACLJ. We'll also talk a little bit about all the election integrity initiatives we have here at the ACLJ. 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
15: Welcome back to Seculo. Will Haynes here, joined by Jordan Seculo in studio, as well as the ACLJ Director of Government Affairs, Mark Kelly, who's joining us from our DC studio. Mark, thanks for joining us. I know you're watching all of this very closely, as we head now just 4 weeks until the midterms. But one thing that you were talking with our producers about before the show was how we need to be watching Florida on election night, that it can be an early bellwether for how those races, one, how they contrast with how they were polled, as well as what the margins of victory either way are, as we look ahead for the rest of the evening. So I wanted to kind of get your thoughts and what you were thinking with that as we look ahead to how to even consume the media and the coverage on midterm night.
18: Well, thanks, Will. I think one good thing about Florida is they're a model for the nation in how they run their elections and count their votes. And I anticipate we'll see most of the results from Florida by 9 p.m. Eastern. So the rest of the country is going to know, even before a lot of the polls close, how the races are going. And Florida is one of those places where they did some redistricting, and there are three or four seats that are going to be in play, seats that Republicans in that state targeted for defeat by Democrats. And we're going to know just how the races are playing out in those really tough toss-up races pretty early. And then you'll move up the East Coast. You have a couple races in North Carolina, in Virginia, in New York. And so when you start seeing those races come in, you'll have a good idea of how the night's going to go.
15: Jordan, I think that's one fascinating way to start to consume election night. But also when you think about, I love that he says, you know, Florida is the model for the election.
14: Yeah.
15: Because that is one state that had an election anomaly. Yeah. And you know what they did? They made their elections better. I wish more states would follow suit of what Florida went through in 2000 and actually, like, hey, we can become a model for the country instead of the butt of every joke.
14: Yeah, exactly. And Mark, I mean, you look at those again. You see redistricting, so you got three or four seats there. You talked about Virginia, House races that can be similar. A lot of these, again, they get more local attention. Sometimes they don't get as much national attention. But how much of it can you kind of extrapolate and say, okay, let's look at what's going on in their statewide. And then are a lot of these House races kind of reflecting what we're seeing at the statewide level, which is polls that are not necessarily showing Republicans running away with it, but at least that what we've seen in the last week, and I think that's just because more and more people are starting to engage that actually will be early, that will be voting in the midterms, which is a smaller group of people. Even that group is just figuring out, you know, who's running. And yes, it's October, but it's early October. And so you got the kids back to school, you finished summer. Okay, now who's running? And they're starting to pay more attention, and you start to see polls that show that races that looked like they were a lot tougher for Republicans get, you know, within the margin of error now.
18: Yeah, that's exactly right. People do start paying attention. I mean, in Virginia, early voting started about a week ago, so there are votes being cast there. But in addition, I think what happens is you see polls that are all over the place. You get through the summer into Labor Day poll. You see one poll that shows Democrats leading by 11 or 12 points nationally and another one that shows them up by 3. What happens is these polls tend to consolidate as the closer you get to Election Day. As people paying attention, pollsters getting better results and seeing more accurately what the electorate's going to look like. So if you look at the big picture, kind of the national generic ballot, those tend to get pretty close to right when you get closer to election. And a lot of that is voters are answering the polls. They're being truthful. You know, based on early voting results, how many people are going to show up. So I think as we get closer to the election, we'll get a better sense for where this is going. If you remember in 2022, there was supposed to be a red wave. All the pollsters were predicting Republicans were going to gain 15, 20, 25 seats, and they won 9, and a few of those were by, you know, a whisker. So while every midterm election since 1994, except for one in 2002, has gone the way of the party that's not in the White House, it's not a foregone conclusion that Democrats are going to run away. They're actually starting in more of a deficit this time. There are 22 Democrats sitting in seats that Donald Trump won. There are 8 Republicans sitting in seats that Kamala Harris won. So we're just in an environment where Republicans have a money advantage. We have a bit of a redistricting advantage if you're a Republican. It's going to be an interesting election night, I think, when it's all said and done.
15: I was going to say there's one kind of X factor I feel like that is different this year, and that is the effect of the DSA. We know that in many House races, it's going to be a foregone conclusion that the DSA candidate that won the primary is going to win the general election. You look in New York, that I don't see a Republican upset happening in these deep blue districts that in their primary picked a DSA candidate. But then you start to look in places like Michigan, where that was kind of the entire primary season was focused on establishment versus DSA. You had El Sayed, who was supposed to run away with it, and then Haley Stevens nearly took it from him. But now what do we look at in races like that? Is there any way to kind of divine where the the body politic is when it comes to the DSA and some of these races on the midterm election day.
18: Yeah, the Democrats as a party were able to avoid a lot of DSA candidates winning primaries in the closer races. There are a couple exceptions. Most notably probably is in Michigan, where William Lawrence upset the favored candidate. Actually, they ran two candidates in that race and ended up he split them and won the primary. He's running against Tom Barrett in a district that Donald Trump only won by 1%, and everybody rates it a toss-up. And so in a race, you would think in an environment that favors the Democrats that the Democrat candidate would be comfortably or at least leaning ahead in that race. That race is just too close to call. And Tom Barrett's a very effective politician. He's got a very good chance to win that race. So they avoided a lot of those. There's a couple other aligned candidates in general election races. I believe the candidate in California 22 against David Valadao and maybe one in Montana in the first district of Montana are kind of DSA endorsed, but not necessarily their candidates. But otherwise, we're going to get them out of these deep blue districts. And that's something if the Democrats do take a majority in the House, they're going to have to deal with, because it's probably not going to be a huge majority. And they're going to have those folks joining the likes of Rashida Tlaib and Ilhan Omar and AOC and making Hakeem Jeffries' life miserable if he is in the majority.
15: You did mention that race in Michigan. I believe that's the Michigan 7th district. Are there any specific districts that people should be watching? Because there's so many House races that obviously you can't, but are there a few that are people should be watching to kind of see what the temperature is in this election?
18: Yeah, I mentioned you kind of go up the East Coast. You have Castor in Florida. She's running against a very good Republican there. She's in a Trump plus three district. If that race, which was redistricted to favor Republicans, goes Republicans' way, that's a good sign for the night. You've got Virginia's second district, which is Virginia Beach area. That's one to watch. New York and Mike Lawler. Those are probably three on the East Coast, which people will see the results early and can get a good sense for how things are going.
15: Mark, thank you so much for joining us and for all that insight. And we'll have you back on as we get closer to this election day. And it's one of these critical midterm elections where you've seen a lot of attention on it. And we know that many times that does go the way of the party that is not in power at the time. But that's why people vote, because it's never a foregone conclusion. Thank you for that. Also, at the ACLJ, we ensure that every legal vote counts. We have work in California and at the U.S. Supreme Court on major voter ID cases, as well as Maryland. Support our work at ACLJ.org.
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15: Welcome to Seculo, second half hour of the broadcast. I'm Will Haynes, joined in studio by Jordan Seculo. We've been talking about the midterms, and coming up in the next segment, we're going to have a live report from Jerusalem with the ACLJ's director of ACLJ Jerusalem, Jeff Balaban, who we'll be talking about tomorrow. Is it marks the third year of the morning of October 7th and everything that has transpired from that. And you see even the threat that Israel remains under and the United States remains under from terrorists, from Iran, from the Iranian proxies, even just last week, as we saw a heightened alert around a U.S. airbase that ended up having the United States pull their bombers from that airbase in the United Kingdom. as well as that hijacked attack where brave Israelis were able to take out the hijacker, who was a pilot on that flight. So we'll talk about that in the next segment, but I think we should go to Deborah from Pennsylvania in this segment as we talk about the midterms. And if you want to talk about the midterms, you want to talk about the things you're seeing, the way you think it's going to go, your concerns, what makes you think that it could be better than the doom and gloom is going to be, call me at 1-800-684-3110, 1-800-684-3110. But Deborah from Pennsylvania, you're on Seculo.
0: Oh, thank you. I wanted to say I'm from outside of Philadelphia, and can you hear me?
15: We got you. Go ahead.
0: Okay. I'm from outside of Philadelphia, and I was watching the Eagles game on Sunday on our local channel. It's a Fox channel, and there were at least three or four advertisements for Telerico and maybe one for Paxton. And my husband's just sitting there like, huh? And I said, why are they advertising Texas, you know, for Texas people running in Philadelphia?
15: Yeah, Deborah, and while that was on a local affiliate, sometimes those ads are bought that are attached to the game, not necessarily attached to the affiliate stations. Like the local slots, there will be local ads that run, but sometimes with a national broadcast, it will be attached. So that's in every market. Other reasons could be, it's interesting, I don't know that this would be the Paxton choice to fundraise in Philadelphia, but sometimes a candidate that needs money, needs national dollars to pour into their state race, will advertise Jordan nationally. They'll do national campaign buys just to be able to get in front of and outside of Philadelphia. And in Philadelphia, there's probably a donor base to Democrats that would want to give to try and flip Texas. There's a good chance that Deborah is why that happened as well. But
14: there's all sorts of ways you can buy ads. Now, most of your advertising you're going to spend in state if you're a statewide candidate, or even try to make it more localized if you are a House candidate running in a district. But if you are running in a state as big as Texas, you're getting national attention in all these races. One, because it's been a long time for Democrats to have look like they're going to have any success. Though we've seen a couple of races where they were predicted to get close and they end up being, they did not even really get past like the 9:30, 10 o'clock at night time frame before the race was called. So beaten pretty badly. Here, I think, again, it can be, it's a fundraising ploy. Also, and again, the way people, we said it, I bet it's football games. And who's playing? You know, who is playing? And can we get some donations? Can I keep my name ID up so that that continues to put into your mind as a voter that I am doing great? And not to say, because no one wants to say it's inevitable that they will win, but they do want you, if you're on the other side of the aisle, to feel like, where's my guy? You know, right. why am I only seeing it for, like you said, why am I only seeing Telerico ads? And again, so there's a lot of mind games there. There's fundraising there. It's also not hurting the Democrats in Pennsylvania because that's a strong blue state. So that's not taking away from any votes or money that they would need to utilize.
15: There's
14: so again,
15: also not a Senate race going on in Pennsylvania
14: right,
15: this cycle.
14: Exactly.
15: But also, anecdotally, I've had family members contact me and said that pre-roll ad before this broadcast has been for James Talarico. So they are on a YouTube platform where you can target way down to even the location. They're just trying to hit political content, so from around the country to raise that money. Folks, we'll be back with Jeff Balaban in Jerusalem when we come back from this break. Support the work at ACLJ.org.
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2: Foundations of Freedom, a look at America's founding principles and the leaders who shaped our nation.
22: Ronald Reagan believed freedom was more than a political system or a set of laws. In 1988, he said, "Freedom describes the God-given condition of the human soul." For Reagan, liberty was not something government created. It was something government was called to respect and to protect. That idea sits at the heart of the American experiment. Our rights do not come from rulers, institutions, or political majorities. They belong to us by nature and by God. And when we understand freedom that way, our responsibility becomes clearer. Government may protect liberty. Laws may preserve it, but neither can give us what was never theirs to grant. Freedom begins with the recognition that human dignity and liberty come before government, not from it.
15: Welcome back to Seculo. We're joined now by ACLJ Jerusalem's director, Jeff Balaban. Jeff, tomorrow marks the third year as we still, I know for many in Israel, is still a period of mourning and everything they will never recover from. Just as the United States still has the, it still gets you the somberness of 9/11, this October 7th being Israel's 9/11 will never get easier. But it's still so fresh. It's only 3 years since that horrific attack. And what we see was even last week, terrorists trying to do the thing that they've been trying to do against Israel for millennia. But that is strike fear into Jews and to kill them as much as they can. And so I just wanted to go to you. You're in Jerusalem. You'll be there for services, for events tomorrow that mark that day. But just what is kind of the sense as you're back in Jerusalem with all of this so fresh, not just from October 7th, but from what we saw last week, where if it were not for brave Israelis, we would have seen more terror and more death and more destruction at the hands of Islamic jihadists.
23: Thanks. That's a lot to unpack. And as usual in Israel, things are just very, very intense. I mean, there's a tremendous amount of pride. I was talking to a driver today. We were on the way someplace and he was talking about what happened in the air and how much pride he has. And he said, you know, I'm not a religious person, but it's impossible not to understand that God's behind everything. Because in Israel, when they say religious, they mean fully observant of all the Jewish laws, but pretty much everyone here is a believer. And it's been said many times that, you know, in order to be rational in Israel, you have to believe in miracles just because of things that happen. And that's so miraculous what took place there. There's a lot of pride that it was Israeli citizens who were able to, you know, force their way in and save the pilot who was terribly injured. And obviously the fact that it landed successfully, that was wonderful news. But yeah, this is an ongoing problem. Last time we discussed this on air, we pointed out that ACLJ has been involved in similar related problems of people with these beliefs, these jihadi beliefs and death to the people they disagree with, that are getting jobs as doctors and pharmacists and nurses in America and in Europe, and saying openly that they want to use their positions to harm patients that they view as evil.
15: Right.
23: Zionists, Jews, Christians. And so this is an ongoing problem. And obviously we're all for freedom of religion in the ACLJ. What do we do when there's a religion that has so many adherents that see a point to it that's somehow linked to violence against individuals who they disagree with? This is an ongoing problem. But here in Israel, there's overall a sense of relief and pride and prayer. Prayerful thanks to God for the result of that. And also pride in, not just pride, but people were talking to me today, would you ever fly anything other than El Al to come in and out of Israel? Just because there's a sense that Israeli security is somewhat better. But everything changed on October 7th because Israel, you know, every day I like to say that Americans need to recognize that every day is October 6th. Every day is September 10th. We have, unfortunately, a tremendous jihadi problem in America. And we see what they're willing to do. And And we need to recognize the lesson we all need to take. It's not just what happened in Israel. It's that we can't let it happen in America. There are people who want it to happen in America. And so that's just one, you know, it's a lot to unpack, but that's one sense here. Again, there's a sense of tremendous gratitude and thanks and relief. And there's also a sense of, you know, Israel focuses on October 7th on two different days. It's October 7th because it's an iconic day, but for Israel, it was Simchat Torah, the rejoicing of the Torah that took place on, and that was just this past, just a couple of days ago. And so there, it's a double whammy. The sense of it on a Jewish sense is that anniversary took place already on Simchat Torah, the day of rejoicing, which was turned to the day of horror and mourning. On the other hand, there's over 1,000 pastors from 117 countries who are here now for what's called the Friends of Zion Ambassador Summit. And it started today in the Mount of Olives, the Old City, City of David. And tomorrow they're mounting a 24-hour global prayer event from the Western Wall to pray for the peace of Israel, pray for the peace of Jerusalem.
15: Well, and I think, one, I think everyone should be praying also for those pastors that are there. Once again, that's an advertised event. And we know that jihadis like to make a statement, whether it be holidays, as you mentioned, that is lost on so many people, especially in the West, that October 7th was just a random day they picked. There was a music festival and they're evil people. But no, their evil goes another layer, and they always pick significant days so that they can cause terror in perpetuity. So that your holiday, whether it be a holiday of mourning or whether it be a holiday of triumph or celebration, that there's always that reminder in your head that this is what we did to you on your holiday. That's why Christmas market attacks are picked by jihadis in Europe or other things of that nature, is because they want to darken your holiest days, your holidays. And so I think that can't be lost either on the audience, that when we talk about even October 7th, they pick those dates for a reason. There's a reason there was a Yom Kippur war, is because of the holiday and the significance. And their entire mindset is to try and not just kill, but to also strike fear and terror in perpetuity. But you bring up that America is still a target. We saw also what happened in the United Kingdom last week, where now the U.S. has pulled all of our bombers off of a base. Why? Because in the United Kingdom, we did not believe that our military and our weaponry and our hardware was safe enough to remain in Great Britain, in the United Kingdom. It goes back to that problem of not just assimilation, that we see that issue in the UK, but anywhere. You talked about the doctor that the ACLJ was involved with many years ago that was literally saying things like, I would let Jews die on the table. I would not give them medicine. And that, fortunately, that individual lost their license to practice medicine. But even in United States Airlines, there are pilots that have praised what has happened on things such as October 7th, that you think about also the Hamas members that were UN employees, UN teachers. This is such a depraved ideology that they find people that are in positions that can cause and inflict more damage. That we cannot let these moments that we mark and remember and grieve go by without also remembering the tactics that are still in use and will continue to be in use, and the vigilance that is required of us all.
23: Yeah. And I mean, another piece of, I think, fairly breaking news is that the defense minister here in Israel, Yisrael Katz, told the cabinet that the IDF is now preparing for a war potentially with the Palestinian Authority, including what they call a guns turn scenario, where the Palestinian Authority security forces, which does cooperate against the Hamas and other anti-PA terrorists in the Palestinian Authority,
15: right,
23: territory, the guns turned, that they've been trained by the West, some a little bit by Israel, and they're afraid that they may turn and join and attack the Jews who live in Judea and Samaria and possibly beyond that also. And so they don't want to have another October 7th. That is a much bigger border. It's with tremendous strategic depth. And so that's a real concern. And so Israel simultaneously is going through a season of rejoicing and gratitude and thanks, but also living with very somber realities and preparing for a somber reality. And remember, this heroism that we see and these things we've all read about in the last two, 3 years or watched with the beeper operation, the incredible stuff, you know, and the war being fought, I mean, it's still, it's the Israeli citizens fighting the war. This is a citizen army that's trying to defend their families. And there is almost nothing, there is almost no family, there may be no family not touched very directly by losses here. And so it's there's a lot going on here, but I have to say, across it all, it's such a sense of resilience and faith and gratitude and pride to be in the land of Israel, to be the Jews reborn in, you know, in our ancient homeland. It's something really extraordinary. And to people who haven't been to Israel, I'm not in the tourism board, but yeah, we have to pray for those pastors and make sure they're safe. But there's a reason that so many come back again and again and again, because being in the land of Israel, it's just, if you have any sense of the Bible at all, it's life-changing.
15: Well, Jeff, as always, when you're there, I encourage our audience to pray for Jeff's safety as well as everyone's safety. But also, it is a blessing that we are able to have ACLJ Jerusalem. We're able to be on the ground. We're able to connect with that. But we will have Jeff back on probably tomorrow to also discuss other things that are going on in Israel around October 7th. But I want to thank you for joining us today and bringing a lot of that up. And even the fact that we talked about last week with Jeff about the European nations that are passing laws to make it illegal for their citizens to purchase things that are made by Jews in Judea and Samaria. So if there was a guns turned situation, those countries are not coming to the aid of those Jews that are going to be in a very precarious situation, to say it lightly. So pray for the peace of Jerusalem. Pray for our team. Pray for those that go to Israel to experience the life-changing effects of just being in the Holy Land. But support Jeff in the work that we do here at the ACLJ by going to aclj.org and contributing. It's not a major match month or a thing like that, but you, the audience, is what continues this very, very necessary and important work. Go to aclj.org today and give.
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15: Welcome back to Seculo, final segment of the broadcast. If you want to join us on air and talk to us like Ann and Marissa, who are about to be on air, go ahead and call us, 1-800-684-3110. We're going to go straight to Ann from Pennsylvania, calling about the midterms as we cycle back to that topic. Ann, you're on Seculo. Ann, can you hear me? We'll put Ann.
25: Yes, I'm sorry.
15: Oh, you're
25: I'm
15: all
25: so
15: good.
25: Sorry.
15: Go ahead.
25: Yeah, thank you. Guys, thank you for taking my phone call, as usual. I just have a couple of things to say. And first and foremost, I think this is why it's important to show Trump at his rallies, because we complain about the midterms in so many ways. We are just very wary of what could happen, and we're having this sense of fear-mongering and ongoing. But my feeling is we are absolutely going to win the midterms, yet I want to trust and continue verifying. Now, I do know that there are things that are being implemented, like the Justice Department deploying 1,000 federal monitors to poll. Okay, I don't know if that's still that's been fought against, but I do know that the status of that was, I guess, as of August and

0: thank you for bringing this subject up. All the court cases that you're winning in regards to election fraud and preventing it from happening, I just want to thank you, and God bless you all.
1: Well, Anne, thank you so much for calling. And yeah, there, the Trump administration has done a lot of things to secure the elections even further. But also remember, President Trump and Republicans won in 2024. So it's not as if this system is rigged and no one can win. As the unfortunate mood online sometimes wants to get you there, is that no, it's still important to vote. It's still important to support the candidates that you believe in, that we are not a failed state. This is not the end of democracy, as we've heard so many times.
2: In midterm elections, there are already always enough registered voters for either candidate to win. You just have to get them to vote. So because you're not going to get giant turnout numbers. We know that. You might get increased turnouts in different races in different states. But those numbers usually are not going to be anywhere close to what you'd see in a presidential race or if there was a presidential candidate on a ballot. So because of that, in states where Democrats might outnumber Republicans, Republicans might outnumber Democrats, it's not really about that in the statewide race or the district. It's about whether or not who gets the most people out to vote? Who gets the most early votes that they get banked already in? So you can already say, I've already got those. And we know we've got this many votes going into Election Day, because usually that early voting, some places it goes right up to Election Day. Other places, like, it'll stop like a week before or a few days before. But I can tell that every one of these candidates right now, and they all know this on both sides of the aisle, and so do the pollsters. And so do people telling you that certainly this is what's going to happen a month out, which no one can tell you that, is that there are enough votes out there on both sides of the aisle for the Republican to win or for the Democrat to win, sometimes for an independent, not always for the independent, but certainly for Republicans. It doesn't matter if you're in a red state or a blue state. If you're running a House race, it's more about your district. And again, it's which candidate is more exciting, who had the resources to get their name out there, to visit the people they need to visit with, to make a good impression on people if they're new candidates, or if they're someone that they have elected before, make sure that they are representing the people of their state or district in a way that they support. But so, again, there's none of these races you can look at and say, well, we just don't have the votes to win there. That's just not true in midterms.
1: Right. And once again, I think midterms are a unique phenomenon because they are a truly psychological experiment. When you have a presidential election, and obviously every member of the House of Representatives is on the ballot during a presidential election, they're also every 2 years, every single member of the U.S. House of Representatives has to run for a reelection. So in a presidential election, it's national. It is coalescing. It gets people to fall into factions very easily, yeah, because you have two people that are in a national election that everyone is going to the polls to vote for one or the other. And yes, obviously there's the third parties, but generally speaking, it is those two factions then are competing. And so it trickles down from the top. In the midterms, the most energized voting base is always going to be the person that lost 2 years ago because they're still frustrated. They don't like the way the country's been going because they voted against it 2 years ago. So they're the ones more eager to get up, get in their car, drive to the poll, and vote. Those that won can sometimes be disenfranchised. They thought, not everything I've wanted to get done has gotten done, or some of these policy decisions. And they're still sometimes like, well, we did our job. We voted for our candidate and our party 2 years ago. So that's the psychology of the midterms. Those that are energized are always going to be the party that's not in power. And that's why, as Mark Kelly, our director of government affairs, said earlier, that only once, I think it was 2002, he said, yeah, was in modern history, has it not flipped at least one chamber of Congress to the other party. And that is where we start to see what happens here. So to Anne, who's very excited and thinks it's actually going to be a big victory and pushback, that isn't historically what happens. And the reason is the psychology behind it. But it also, Jordan, to your point, doesn't have to be.
2: No, it doesn't have to be. I think you have other outlets that can tell you the truth, like we're just

0: pointing out for you, there's not a race that we've talked about today that, that either candidate, if they get the right resources and get their voters out, they can't win. I mean, so it's easier for some in some states to do so, certainly. Some states are easier for Republicans. Some districts are going to be easier for Democrats. Some states easier for Democrats. But when you know you're not going to get 60, 70% of people interested, you're probably looking at, you know, 20, 30, 40% at the highest levels of voter engagement. You've got enough registered Republicans statewide and in most of these states to win. Now, again, there are a handful of states you could say it's a much bigger road. It's much tougher. But you really, again, if you can get the resources and you get your voters out, everyone has a chance. And I think, again, we don't want to let voters be, I think, depress the vote. And in a sense, so that you don't show up. So you say, it's not worth it. I don't need to spend, whether it's early voting that takes, you know, minutes, or if you wait till election day and it might take 45 minutes or a half hour. Maybe it's raining outside or it's got colder that day or what, something came up with you, that it's not worth finding the time to get your vote in. That's how the other side wins elections. And that's when we talk about who's got the excitement level where the people are willing to go the extra mile to cast their vote. That's who will win these.
1: And I think, Jordan, to your point about there's always enough votes, what proves that? The fact that former President Obama is having to go to Michigan to campaign for someone who is leading in the polls.
0: Right.
1: So I think that tells you what their internals are showing is exactly what Jordan is telling you right now. So pay attention. We'll keep breaking it down as we go. Only 4 weeks left to the midterms. But support the work of the ACLJ as we have important legal work right now protecting the sanctity of the U.S. elections. We'll talk to you tomorrow.
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3: Breaking news this hour from Town Hall. I'm Ken Lorman in Washington. President Trump just finishing speaking in Maryland. He was at the Sparrows Point Shipyard, an event hosted by a defense technology firm. Before leaving for the speech, the president telling reporters that the White House's midterm rallies are helping Republicans get out the vote.
4: But the rallies have changed things around. We're letting people know what the Republicans have done, and it's incredible.
3: He's upbeat about the midterms.
4: I think we're going to do very well. I think that the rallies I'm doing are really changing around.
3: And he says the GOP strategy is simple.
4: All I'm doing is saying what we've done. But the rallies that we're having, I mean, I'm doing them every night.
3: French authorities are confronting one of the country's largest student protest waves in decades. Hundreds of schools closed, more than 5,000 people taken into custody, mostly minors with no prior records. The demonstrations began September 21st near Paris over school staffing and resources. Students, teachers, and police have been injured. New numbers show that customs agents working at ports along the southwest border have caught more than 11,000 people on the terror watch list. Experts say these are migrants who under the Biden administration would have slipped across the border between the ports.
5: They have sealed the border, pushing those people, funneling them to the ports of entry themselves.
3: That's Art Arthur of the Center for Immigration Studies. President Trump points to the border as one of his administration's biggest achievements, saying there have been zero illegal aliens admitted into the country over the last several months. Wall Street closing higher with the S&P 500 and NASDAQ both posting new all-time records. The S&P rose 44, NASDAQ climbed 122. This is townhall.com.
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7: With your news flash, I'm Trey Westerberg, 101.1 The Answer. An Arkansas man has been charged in connection with a homicide after a dismembered body was found in the woods near a Lono County home. Arkansas State Police believe the victim was killed in another state and transported to Arkansas. 32-year-old Claude Smith Jr. was already in custody when he was charged, and the investigation continues. Benton County Judge candidate Austin McCollum appeared in court Monday in his domestic abuse case. The former Arkansas State Representative pleaded not guilty last month to three felony charges. Four witnesses have been summoned to testify for the prosecution. Gatorade is recalling thousands of cases of several sports drinks over undeclared food dyes. The recall covers 28-ounce lemon, lime, and orange varieties, including zero versions, with expiration dates through June 2027. The products were distributed in more than 30 states, including Arkansas. 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
8: With your Sports Flash, I'm Tony DeZiri, 101.1 The Answer. NFL, the Dallas Cowboys play on Thursday night, hosting the Tampa Bay Buccaneers at AT&T Stadium. The Cowboys are 2-2 after beating Houston at Energy Stadium. Their offense is putting up over 30 points per game, but they're allowing 28 a contest. Buccaneers are winless at 0-4. They'll start rookie Jalen Daniels at quarterback for the injured Baker Mayfield. The NASCAR Cup Series will continue its playoff, running at the Charlotte Motor Speedway Sunday for the Bank of America 400. 267 laps around the mile-and-a-half oval. Charlotte has produced seven different winners in their last 10 races. Kyle Larson leads Denny Hamlin by 40 points in the championship race. College football, Arkansas will face Tennessee Saturday. The Razorbacks are 2-3 after losing to Texas A&M, while the Volunteers are ranked 15th in the AP poll at 4-1. Bundle auto and home, renters or condo, and save with Progressive. I'm Tony DeZiri with your Sports Flash on 101.1 The Answer.
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0: 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All right, we got to get right to this. Rob Manis, retired colonel, 32-year U.S. Air Force combat vet, enlisted EOD. That's explosive ordnance, guys. B-1 squadron commander, wing commander, nuke ops, 9/11 Pentagon survivor. And a lot of people are saying, look, this is a must read. And it's a very short article. I'd be remiss in my duty if I didn't share it with you. Article over there on X titled, "The Special Relationship Just Failed a Basic Test." And he says, when American bombers scramble out of a host nation base faster than the tankers can catch them, the problem is not weather or scheduling. The problem is trust. On October 4th, it's 2 days ago, the United States pulled every B-1 Lancer still at RAF Fairford back to home stations in the continental United States. Open source tracking and Pentagon statements confirmed the departure was rapid, roughly a dozen aircraft gone in a single day after months of forward basing that shortened the flight time into the Middle East. U.S. officials told reporters the move followed fresh threat information tied to an Iran-linked plot against the base. British authorities had already declared a major incident on September 27 after masked men and three vans appeared near the perimeter, forcing the evacuation of dozens of nearby homes. Petrol was recovered. No completed devices were found. Five supposedly British men in their early 20s, arrested on explosives and terrorism suspicions, were released on bail within roughly a day under what the authorities in the UK called stringent conditions. A dual British-Iranian national was later arrested in London. Prime Minister Andy Burnham has said there are strong indications Iran played a part. Downing Street now insists the base is safe. That sequence is not an intelligence success. It is a host nation failure that put U.S. combat aircraft and crews inside the blast radius of someone else's political and policing choices. Rob Manis continues saying, I spent more than three decades in uniform, including time as a bomb disposal technician, a B-1 squadron commander, a wing commander, and a joint staff officer. Forward basing only works when the host can actually secure the ramp, the perimeter, and the approaches. Fairford RAF has been a useful piece of concrete for American bombers for decades, precisely because Britain was supposed to be the reliable partner. The recent record undercuts that assumption. Suspects walked. Homes were emptied. Aircraft left in a hurry that aircraft spotters and U.S. officials both described as driven by urgency, not routine rotation. President Trump publicly said he would not have released the men on bail. That is not alliance friction. That is a commander protecting the force when the local security architecture cannot. Now, Five Eyes was built on the premise that the United States, number one, the United Kingdom, number two, Canada, number three, Australia, number four, and New Zealand, number five, Five Eyes, share both secrets and the will to act on them. Intelligence sharing is not a sentiment. It is a vulnerability exchange. When one partner's counterterror apparatus treats a suspected plot against American strategic bombers as a bail matter, the other partners have to ask what else is being handled the same way and what is being passed across the wire. Reevaluation is not abandonment. It is the minimum duty of a government that still fields the bombers, the tankers, and the crews. Access, basing rights, and real-time feeds should be conditioned on demonstrated performance, not historical nostalgia. Britain remains a nuclear power, a permanent member of the Security Council, and a country with capable special forces and signals talent. None of that erases the operational fact that U.S. aircraft were judged safer over the Atlantic than on a ramp in Gloucestershire after an Iran-related scare. Allies who cannot or will not lock down the ground their partners use for strike operations force those partners to carry the risk alone. We've done that before. We should not pretend the cost is zero. The aircraft are home. The questions are not. If Five Eyes cannot guarantee that American bombers parked on Allied concrete are safer than they would be in South Dakota, then the arrangement needs a hard look, starting with who gets the keys, who gets the warnings, and who gets held when the vans show up at the base. At the fence of the base, that is. So the first response here is from the great Magatron over on X, who says, Ubi vera amicitia est ibi idem vel et idem nol. Of course, that's Latin for where true friendship is, there is wanting the same things and rejecting the same things. St. Thomas Aquinas and St. Aelred of Rivaux often wrote and discussed the formulation, which traces back to Aristotle. So, time to cut Britain loose. Let's face it. They're no longer our unconditional ally. They no longer stand by the freedom and liberty America and the West cherish so much. And likely, they will become an Islamist nuclear-armed enemy in due time. Their own oikophobic king has been an Islam apologist for most of his adult life, regardless of his formal title as Supreme Governor of the Church of England. Regardless of the pain his and his caste's fascist ways have brought upon their own people, Brexit them from America's inner circle of friends. Well, I don't see how we have any other choice. Another response. The British monarchy and parliament sold out over 300 years of British history in the name of diversity. 1.3 million British military personnel died in World Wars I and II alone in order to save the UK. What were their sacrifices for? Not for this. Not for this. Another one said, would the current UK allow a fleet of Allied bombers to be blown up rather than risk appearing any kind of racist? I don't think there's any doubt. They would, based on recent history. Y'all, I don't like bringing you bad news on a regular basis. But, I mean, every once in a blue moon I get to bring you a little bit of good news. But I can't help it. I would be remiss in my duty if I didn't bring you the bad news. Galatians 4:16, have I then become your enemy by telling you the truth? I mean, I think you tune in to the Doc Washburn Show because you want me to tell you, but nobody else is telling you. J. Michael Waller says, this is what happens when the British Home Secretary is Muslim Brotherhood. We can no longer depend on the British government to protect our military assets in British territory. This is a huge danger to NATO. We can no longer trust MI5 under this Muslim British Home Secretary. Well, no, we can't. We can't. Somebody else says, this analysis is notably missing anywhere in British media. The silence on possibly one of the most consequential events in U.S.-UK relations is barely getting any coverage. Worth reading to understand how much damage the British state continues to do to the nation. Yeah, I mean, we gotta, oh boy. Here's Chip Roy, U.S. Congressman, conservative, Texas. Says, keep in mind that Britain is ... nuclear. Rob Manish responds, yes, it is. That is why this article is only the first, laying out my concerns. Well, we'll definitely keep track of what else, Brother Rob Manish speaks to. Because I mean, somebody else has the embedded video of the violent revolution going on in the streets of Paris, saying, can the West survive? Raoul Manis says, without weapons-free orders, it's iffy. I don't know, man. I don't know. And, you know, people like Amy Mack over at Rare Foundation and even our own Val Emmons on Facebook keep on pointing to the danger of the Islamization of America. A little bit in Little Rock, but especially in Texas. Is anybody paying attention? Is anybody paying attention? Because, I mean, Islam's been around for about 14 centuries. And they have a pretty consistent way of doing things across the millennia. And yet, our leaders are just whistling past the graveyard. Starting right here in Little Rock, of course, with our mayor, who's just so honored. It's just so honored to have the honor of standing in solidarity with the wife beaters. Has he come out in support of Austin McCollum? I keep on wondering if that guy converted to Islam, because that seems to be something that would suit his personality, his predilections, allegedly. And really, also. Got an update on him, too, coming up. Doc Washer Show continues, Little Rock's premier talk station, 101.1 The Answer.
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0: What am I point one? The answer. Doc Washburn Show continues. We're talking about something you want to talk about on the radio. Number to call 501-401-1011. Rich Corky Erie over on X responding to Rob Manis' brilliant essay entitled The Special Relationship Just Failed the Basic Test. Talking about how we had to get our bombers out of that base on the UK territory quickly. Rich Erie says, you're describing the horrific yet sometimes necessary shift from counterforce targeting a nation's military capability to countervalue targeting a nation's economy and society, people. It is brutal, dark, and deeply disturbing. But when an enemy refuses to surrender after their military has been destroyed, like, for instance, Germany and Japan, World War II, you've got no other option. Hence, Dresden, Tokyo firebombing, Hiroshima and Nagasaki. And that's not a new concept. It's been thus since the dawn of man. Another example from our history is General Sherman's march to the sea in 1864, total war. His notable quote, "War is hell," is much more profound than most people can truly understand. Those three words characterize the incredible psychological burden and horror of those unfortunate souls that had to execute that strategy, as well as those poor souls on the receiving end, entirely due to the enemy leadership that wouldn't surrender when they were beat. Yeah. Somebody else says, bingo, look at Rome versus Carthage. Carthage no longer exists for a reason. So Rob Manis comes back, says, precisely correct. War should never be entered into lightly, and if it is, you have to be willing to go here in order to win if necessary. And Rich Erie comes back and says, that's exactly what we don't do. That's exactly what we haven't done since 1945, and the results since then have been predictable. Quagmire or quitting early. Unfortunately, America doesn't have the stomach for true victory, and our opponents know that we don't have the stomach for true victory. In a strange paradox, our unwillingness to engage in total war will likely lead to a nuclear exchange, because we'll let a peer military beat on us until no other options remain except the surrender of Western civilization. I mean, I said it just a few minutes ago. It's not like I relish the idea, hey, I can't wait to get in the studio and share bad news with my listeners. Donald J. Trump, over on Truth Social, says what's happening in France is nothing less than out-of-control mass migration. This isn't about schools. See, the mainstream media keeps on saying, oh, they're protesting not enough resources for the high schools. Donald Trump said, this isn't about schools. This is about Islam wanting to take over a once great country. That's it. That's the post on his Truth Social. Ted Cruz says, France is burning. Europe opened its borders and failed to confront radical Islamism. Oh, so you're one of those guys. Like, there's a difference between Islam and radical Islamism. One of the reasons, one of the many reasons I don't trust Ted Cruz. But he says, AOC, Mamdani, El-Sayed, and Talarico want to take us in this direction. Europe is a warning. We should not let this happen here. Okay, well, yeah, I agree with all that. But radical Islamism is not a thing. It's Islam. Rogan O'Hanley, D.C. Drano, says the media keeps calling the riots in France student protests. That's BS. It's a violent Islamic takeover of France led by third world migrants. That's exactly what it is. The great Mike Davis, Article 3 Project, says in response to President Trump, fact check, 100% true, Western Europe is cooked. Yeah. So, are we just going to wait until they roll over us here? Because I'm going to tell you something right now. This Abdul El-Sayed guy, running for U.S. Senate, Democrat nominee, out of Michigan. It is him and the likes of him that control the Democrat Party in the United States of America, which is why Hallie Schaffner will not criticize him. She will not. If they take over, she will wear the burqa because she won't have any choice. I mean, she might regret it. But in the meantime, she gets a little bit of glory, you know, being part of the mechanism that takes over. Anyway. Got an update on the guy that beat his wife half to death, allegedly, in Northwest Arkansas. Got kicked out of the legislature. Austin McCollum coming up. Doc Washington Show, 101.1 The Answer.

0: With SRN News, I'm Ken Lorman in Washington. President Trump in Baltimore County, Maryland today at a defense technology firm in Sparrows Point. He announced that the former Bethlehem Steel site will be turned into a 2 million square foot shipyard for Virginia-class attack submarines. Krista Pike is awake and speaking after her botched execution last week in Tennessee left her in the hospital. That, according to her attorneys, Pike had been intubated and on a ventilator as she remains at a Nashville hospital. She survived a failed execution on Wednesday. All remaining executions in the state have been paused as a result. On Wall Street, higher across the board, S&P and NASDAQ both posting new all-time highs, the NASDAQ climbing 122 points for the day. This is SRN News.
1: Millions will vote soon, but do they really know the issues? Now, Rob Schmidt is on Newsmax tonight talking about the war for America's future. Rob Schmidt reveals that many Americans are embracing socialism, especially young people. Rob exposes the hidden dangers of socialism and its war on our freedom. He says the big media won't tell you the truth about President Trump and his real record. A secure border, biggest tax cuts in history, inflation under control, lowest drug prices, largest crime drop ever, and so much more. Rob has the whole story on Trump and the media. So watch Newsmax on cable tonight. 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
2: This is Hugh Hewitt for townhall.com. Social media influencer Hassan Piker is now the face of the Democratic Party. Piker wears his Mao jacket, hoses his Twitch audience down with absurd political takes. Piker uses social media to monetize the worst impulses of the extremes in American politics. In the course of doing so, he personally carried the most radical major party candidate in memory, Michigan Democrat Abdul El-Sayed, to that party's nomination for the United States Senate. Piker has now gone so supernova radical that some Democratic leaders have tried to rebuke him without even naming him, including House Minority Leader Hakeem Jeffries. It's not going to work. Piker and the socialist fever he represents is repelling the moderate Americans who love the country, especially in the Democratic Party. It should not be difficult to say. Voters ought to reject Hassan Piker, Abdul El-Sayed, Alexandria Ocasio-Cortez, Rashida Tlaib, and I could go on by name. They also ought to be rejected at the ballot box.
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5: On July 4th, 1776, a group of seemingly ordinary men made an extraordinary decision in a small room in Philadelphia. They put their names to a document that would change the world. The Declaration of Independence wasn't just a breakup letter for King George. It was a bold statement of principle that our rights don't come from government, but from God, that all men are created equal, and that liberty is worth risking everything for. Today, 250 years later, those words still matter, because America isn't just a place. It's an idea. An idea born in courage, sustained by sacrifice, and passed from generation to generation. Celebrating America 250. 101.1 The Answer, where Little Rock comes to talk.

0: 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Talk about something you want to talk about. Number to call, 501-401-1011. I keep on wondering if Austin McCollum has converted to Islam yet. I'm going to give you what the Democrat Gazette says, and I'm going to give the update from our own Val Emmons on Facebook. Tracy Neal, Northwest Arkansas, Democrat Gazette, which is kind of the sister paper of Democrat Gazette here in Little Rock. Article entitled, Judge Finds Former State Legislator McCollum Willfully Violated His Release, Revokes His Bond. Dayline Bentonville. A local circuit judge found former state representative Austin McCollum willfully violated the terms of his release from jail when he was at the same place as his wife after being ordered not to have any contact with her. Judge Brad Caron issued his ruling after a hearing on prosecutor's motion to revoke McCollum's bond related to his August arrest on domestic violence charges. The judge and prosecutors, along with McCollum and his attorney Shane Wilkinson, were in the judge's chambers, and proceedings were shown by a live feed on a screen in Judge Caron's courtroom. McCollum, in case you forgot, Republican nominee for Benton County judge, was arrested September 29 on suspicion of felony stalking and violation of the order of protection. He had been free at the time on a mere $10,000 bond after his August 1st arrest and prohibited from having any contact with his wife. Well, first of all, as badly as he beat her, allegedly, but also really, I think the consensus among right-thinking folks is that $10,000 bond was ridiculously low, because a guy like that's dangerous, allegedly, but also really. So, Judge Caron revoked Austin McCollum's $10,000 bond and increased it to $75,000. Joshua Robinson, Benton County's chief deputy prosecutor, when he recommended the judge set a $350,000 cash-only bond and order Austin McCollum to wear an ankle monitor, said, I'm deeply concerned about Ms. McCollum's safety. So clearly, Judge Caron is not deeply concerned, because he only increases $75,000. And Joshua Robinson, Benton County's chief deputy prosecutor, pleaded with the judge to increase the $350,000 cash-only bond. So McCollum was already being held on a $150,000 cash-only bond after he was arrested last week and accused of stalking and violating order of protection. So he must pay $150,000 along with 10% of the $75,000 bond in order to be released from the Benton County jail. I wouldn't be surprised if he could swing it. So $150,000 cash only, but only 10% of the $75,000. I wouldn't be surprised if he can swing it. He also must wear an ankle monitor and remain 1,500 feet from his wife and her home, workplace, and church. The judge ordered him to remain 350 feet away from his children's daycare. You know, if you're Austin McCollum, at what point, because I have it a good authority that you can't get alcohol in jail, at what point, after you sober up, after you get over the hangover, are you sitting there going, man, I'm screwing up? Or do you just have a blind determination to finish the job and kill your spouse? Well, again, I take you back to the quote now. The quote from Benton County's Chief Deputy Prosecutor Joshua Robinson. Quote, I'm deeply concerned about Mrs. McCollum's safety, unquote. Don't you wish the judge was as concerned as the prosecutor is? Don't you wish the judge was as concerned as the wife is? I mean, What if Buddy can make $150,000 cash plus just the 10% of the $75,000? What if he can make $157,500 cash? Mama's in town. What if Mama has some money? Oh, my dear one would never do that, my precious angel. No, Austin would never be violent. Alcoholism is a disease. I want to help the boy however I can. You know, ankle bracelet. People have cut ankle bracelets. I interviewed Bill James one time, criminal defense attorney, Little Rock, live on the radio. If my memory serves me correctly, I think he admitted, well, yeah, people have cut ankle bracelets. Yeah, that's true. So Judge Karen told McCollum he was concerned since the former legislator did not follow the orders of two other judges who ordered him not to have any contact with his wife. Well, I guess you're not concerned enough. I mean, you could set the new bail at $1 million cash only if y'all wanted to, but you didn't. The motion to revoke bond filed Wednesday states that during the week of September 20th, McCollum was observed an open house for prospective new attendees at Shiloh Christian School. His wife, Reagan McCollum, through her attorney, informed her husband through his attorney she would be present at the school from 9 to 11 a.m. according to the motion. Reagan McCollum observed her husband at the school while she was touring the facility, and he was within 1,500 feet of her, according to the motion. After touring the school, Reagan McCollum requested school security escort her to her vehicle, and once she was in the parking lot, she saw Austin McCollum had parked near her vehicle, according to the motion. Additionally, an employee at We Friends, the couple's children's daycare, saw Austin McCollum driving September 28 through the parking lot, and she noted McCollum was near the school entrance as he drove away, according to probable cause affidavit. The employee said the incident occurred around 6 p.m., a common time for Reagan McCollum to pick her children up, according to the affidavit. Reagan McCollum kept her children out of school the following day. Sergeant Ralph Bartley, a detective with the Benton County Sheriff's Office, testified Monday he became involved in the case after McCollum's August 1st arrest. Bartley testified about McCollum being at Shiloh Christian School and his interactions with the daycare. Robinson, the chief deputy prosecutor, showed a video of Bartley's interview with McCollum after his arrest. McCollum said during the interview he arrived at the school for a tour but left after learning his wife was still taking her tour. He said he returned after a person from the school called and told him his wife's tour had ended. McCollum did not go into detail about driving through the parking lot of We Friends on September 28th. However, he did talk about walking the next morning on a sidewalk across from the daycare. So wait a minute. If he said that he left when he found out she was still doing the tour, even though her attorney had told his attorney 9 to 11 a.m., and then he came back after her tour, he got a call that her tour is over, then isn't it against the law to lie to law enforcement? Because obviously that's what he's doing. He told Bartley he had attended an Alcoholics Anonymous meeting, a United Methodist church in downtown Bentonville, which houses the daycare. He was walking on a sidewalk on 2nd Street, was not on the daycare's campus, according to him. Sergeant Bartley questioned him and whether he understood his actions could be considered stalking. He said, and I quote, "No, I don't. It's a public street. I have no idea where she is or where my kids are. Why? Because I'm not allowed to." What an idiot. McCollum, who seemed to be almost crying during parts of the interview, "Oh, poor baby," told Bartley his two children run to him and say, "Daddy, I love you." Well, that's what children normally do, right? He also complained about not knowing how his son broke his foot. Well, I guess that's on you, buddy. Wilkinson questioned Bartley about the meeting and presented what he said was a sign-in sheet showing his client had attended a meeting. The attorney also asked Bartley whether he had seized McCollum's cell phone. Bartley said he was willing to obtain a warrant to examine McCollum's phone. Wilkinson said he believes the phone records will show someone called his client to return returned to the school after his wife's tour ended. You know, a guy in McCollum's case, I'm trying to think from his attorney's perspective. The attorney is probably counseling his client to be more careful, but I don't think his client wants to be careful. Alicia Brown, a missions director for Shiloh Christian, testified McCollum signed up the night before for the 11 a.m. tour on September 22 at the school. Oh, right when his wife would be getting out. Oh, okay. Brown said McCollum's wife took the 9 a.m. tour, and each tour lasts 90 minutes to 2 hours. Austin McCollum never received the confirmation for his tour because he signed up the night before. Tommy Ishmael, security officer at the school, testified at the hearing while Robinson presented surveillance video of Austin McCollum at the school. Tommy Ishmael said McCollum arrived at the school at 10 a.m. September 22nd, and the video shows him walking on campus and looking into his wife's SUV. Interesting. That would seem to be violating some kind of protective order. Ishmael identified himself in a video showing him walking Reagan McCollum to her vehicle. Said he saw Austin McCollum standing outside his vehicle while he was with Reagan McCollum. He said he was facing us and not facing the school. Robinson also showed McCollum a video of Reagan McCollum while on the tour, and Ishmael said Austin McCollum was in a video in the school at the same time where he could see his wife. Wilkinson asked Ishmael, you don't know if he did see her. Oh, buddy. Counselor Wilkinson, do you get paid for grasping for straws or just billable hours? This is what I want to know. Ishmael said he was not sure if McCollum saw his wife and agreed with Wilkinson. A school staff member brought McCollum to that area of the school. Robinson agreed. Austin McCollum gave his number to a school employee and she called him when his wife's tour ended. McCollum did not testify at the hearing. He said he was following his attorney's advice not to testify. Oh, I don't doubt that. Robinson said prosecutors have presented evidence showing Austin McCollum was within 1,500 feet of his wife at the school. He entered the campus 57 minutes before his appointment time and was late for his tour and was in the parking lot looking at his wife and the security guy. So Robinson said those actions went into violating a no-contact order, and the focus of McCollum's actions was on his wife to make sure she knows he's around. Again, Robinson said, quoting, I'm deeply concerned about his escalating behavior and Mrs. McCollum's safety if he posts bond, unquote. Wilkinson said he believes his client is entitled to a bond. Well, of course, he's paying you. Of course you're going to say that. He said he was critical of the stalking charge against his client. Of course, you're getting paid. Wilkinson said he believes his client, who is facing a non-capital offense, is entitled to a bond. Yeah, I don't think so, bro. He said there's no evidence Reagan McCollum was in the parking lot and his client was on a public sidewalk across from the daycare. He added he did not think prosecutors could show Austin McCollum willfully violated the conditions of his bond. Buddy, how much do you get paid to lie? Judge Karen said while making his ruling, Austin McCollum confirmed his wife's vehicle was in the parking lot of Shiloh and he did not leave the school. He said Austin McCollum entered the building at 10:13 a.m., and an employee told him the tours were at least 90 minutes long, and he knew his wife might still be there since she was on a tour that just started at 9 a.m. Judge Karen said Austin McCollum was supposed to stay at least 5 football fields away from her. Judge Karen said Austin McCollum was parked about 12 spots or 109 feet from his wife. He sat in the parking lot, looked at his wife for a few minutes, and knew she and the security guy were looking at him. After his arrest in August, McCollum was charged with domestic battery, aggravated assault, false imprisonment, all felonies. He pleaded not guilty to those charges. Benton County Circuit Judge Zolly Duncan granted an order of protection in August to McCollum's wife, prohibited him from being around her or the children. She warned McCollum about the consequences of violating the order. Well, I wish there were more consequences. Reagan McCollum described an instance of abuse when she filed a request in August for the order of protection. She testified during a hearing in late August, described being punched and kicked by her husband. She also accused him of pushing her down the stairs and hitting her with his vehicle. Photos of an injured Reagan McCollum presented as evidence. Austin McCollum, dressed in a suit and tie instead of jail attire, did not testify during the hearing. Now, they should have him in an orange jumpsuit. Who allowed that? His initial arrest came out, well, I'm just beating a dead horse at this point. This is just outrageous. And you would hope that the same, listen to me, you would hope that the same Arkansas state officials who rightly condemned by Felicia for celebrating the death of Charlie Kirk and getting and saying she should get fired from Bowen School of Law, you would hope that they would condemn this guy publicly. Has Governor Sarah or Lieutenant Governor Leslie or Attorney General Tim Griffin, they weighing in on this yet? Did I miss something? I don't know. Anyway, Val Emmons over on Facebook has the story. You want to check it out. Doc Washer Show continues. 101.1 The Answer.
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3: Foundations of Freedom, a look at America's founding principles and the leaders who shaped our nation.
4: Ronald Reagan believed freedom was more than a political system or a set of laws. In 1988, he said, "Freedom describes the God-given condition of the human soul." For Reagan, liberty was not something government created. It was something government was called to respect and to protect. That idea sits at the heart of the American experiment. Our rights do not come from rulers, institutions, or political majorities. They belong to us by nature and by God. And when we understand freedom that way, our responsibility becomes clearer. Government may protect liberty. Laws may preserve it, but neither can give us what was never theirs to grant. Freedom begins with the recognition that human dignity and liberty come before government, not from it.
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0: lowest we've seen since 1969. 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

101.1 The Answer. Doc Watson Show continues. We talk about something you want to talk about. Number to call is 501-401-1011. So, Matthew Boyle, Washington Bureau Chief for Breitbart News. Honored to be followed by him over on X. This just dropped this afternoon. New Assistant Secretary of State Dylan Johnson tells Breitbart News that Secretary of State Rubio will deliver a huge address tomorrow in Athens. No, not Georgia, Greece. In front of the Acropolis, focused on defending Western civilization. Again, Assistant Secretary of State for Global Public Affairs Dylan Johnson says tomorrow evening, Secretary Rubio will deliver an address from the birthplace of Western civilization, where he will call upon Americans and Europeans alike to join together in a great renewal of the Western spirit, an inheritance stretching from Athens and Rome to Christendom to the founding of the American Republic. Against the backdrop of the Acropolis, Secretary Rubio will look to the history of ancient Greece as the first full expression of the qualities that will come to define the West. Curiosity, courage, ambition, and a restless spirit of exploration and discovery of the unknown. He will warn that too much of our civilization has forgotten these essential qualities. Secretary Rubio will also urge our allies across the West to join the United States in rejecting decline, defending our shared heritage, and confronting a new era of great power competition together. Huge development on the Rubio trip to Greece. I'll never forget the first time I ever heard Marco Rubio speak. He was running for U.S. Senate the first time, 2010, Florida. I was doing a morning show, little talk radio station, Panama City. Most people have never heard of him. And he said, there are too many people in Washington who believe that the job of those in power is to manage the gradual decline of America, the gradual decline of Western civilization. And he said, that's wrong, and it doesn't have to be that way. Buddy, that got the attention of an awful lot of people. And that's one of the things that propelled him, starting out with no name recognition, to defeating a popular Republican governor who had been talked into running for U.S. Senate and put him in the Senate. So, responses to this announcement. Western civilization enjoyer Drew Pavlo over there on X saying Rubio speaking in front of the Acropolis, easy for me to say, right? Rubio speaking in front of the Acropolis at sunset, we will live to see the final brutal defeat of communism. Buddy, I hope so. I hope so. Yo, so what is the deal with this this manufactured outrage of some kind of disease over there in USSR, Russia? If you look at the story, it doesn't make any sense at all. But I was checking out at Costco yesterday. I had to show my receipt at the door, and I already see a girl wearing a mask. People are willing to fight to fall for it all over again. This is just COVID 2.0.

0: they're willing to fall for it all over again. I hope you won't. All right, a lot of breaking news to get to. Between 5 and 6, we'll do our best. The Doc Washer Show continues. 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
4: Breaking news this hour from Town Hall. I'm Ken Lorman in Washington. President Trump was in Baltimore County, Maryland today at a defense technology firm in Sparrows Point. He announced that the former Bethlehem Steel site will be turned into a 2-million-square-foot shipyard for Virginia-class attack submarines.
5: You'll build the next generation of American submarines, including autonomous subs, torpedo tubes, and critical components for our cutting-edge Virginia-class attack submarines, the greatest and quietest ever built. And thanks to record funding from my administration, the Republicans in Congress, the U.S. Navy is also contributing an additional $2.9 billion to support the shipyard.
4: Krista Pike is awake and speaking after her botched execution last week in Tennessee left her in a hospital. That, according to her attorneys, Pike had been intubated and on a ventilator. She remains at a Nashville hospital. All remaining executions in the state have been paused as a result. In France, the largest student protest that country seen in decades is leaving the nation struggling to respond. In this country, new accountability at the southern border under President Trump. U.S. Customs and Border Patrol officers at Southwest ports of entry have recorded more than 11,000 terrorism-related encounters in the past 11 months.
6: It's really a marker for how many bad people entered the United States under the Biden administration who were never identified.
4: Ort Arthur is with the Center for Immigration Studies. He says the migrants who, under the Biden administration, they would have slipped across the border between ports. On Wall Street, a higher day across the board with the S&P 500 and NASDAQ both posting all-time new highs. S&P rose 44, the NASDAQ climbed 122. More on these stories at townhall.com.
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15: Benton County Judge candidate Austin McCollum appeared in court Monday in his domestic abuse case. The former Arkansas State Representative pleaded not guilty last month to 3 felony charges. 4 witnesses have been summoned to testify for the prosecution. Gatorade is recalling thousands of cases of several sports drinks over undeclared food dyes. The recall covers 28-ounce lemon, lime, and orange varieties, including zero versions, with expiration dates through June 2027. The products were distributed in more than 30 states, including Arkansas. An Arkansas man has been charged in connection with a homicide after a dismembered body was found in the woods near a Lono County home. Arkansas State Police believe the victim was killed in another state and transported to Arkansas. 32-year-old Claude Smith Jr. was already in custody when he was charged, and the investigation continues. 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
16: With your sports flash, I'm Tony DeZiri, 101.1 The Answer. College football, the Arkansas Razorbacks home in Fayetteville on Saturday as they take on the Tennessee Volunteers. Arkansas at 2-3, coming off a loss to Texas A&M. They're allowing 28 points per game. Tennessee, they're ranked 15th at 4-1. They're coming off a win against Auburn, but they have not decided on if George McIntyre or Faison Brandon will start at quarterback. Arkansas State will play on Thursday night this week, facing South Alabama in Jonesboro. The Red Wolves lost to Louisiana Saturday, now at 2-3 on the year. Central Arkansas, they're on the road Saturday to face Abilene Christian. Bears have dropped back-to-back games. They're coming off their bye week at 2-3. NFL Week 5, the Cowboys playing Thursday night at AT&T Stadium as they take on Tampa Bay. Cowboys sitting at 2-2 after their win against Houston. 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
0: 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All right, now we have some serious interviews coming up this week on the Doc Washburn Show. Coming out of the 5 o'clock news, Thursday evening, we will have former U.S. Senator Tim Hutchinson, brother of former Governor Asa Hutchinson. Tim Hutchinson has a new book out, a memoir, an autobiography, whatever you want to call it, and we'll be discussing a lot of things he is talking about in his new book. Tim Hutchinson in studio at 5:06 Thursday. Tomorrow, on the third anniversary of the October 7th massacre in Israel, we'll have Robert Spencer on of Jihad Watch. He was supposed to be on the 25th anniversary, September 11th, attack on this country. And unfortunately was unable to make that one. He said, look, I'll come back on any time you want. Sorry about the inconvenience. I said, hey, how about October 7th? Because the same thing that drove September 11th, 2001, drove October 7th, 2023, drove Benghazi, drove the Boston Marathon bombers, drove all of this stuff. It's all the same thing. So, a lot to talk about. Speaking of Robert Spencer, got an update from him over at PJ Media. Let me see if I can get back to PJ Media. Here we are. Article entitled, Just Declassified FBI Memos Prove Orders for Legal Targeting of Trump Came from the Very Top. So, here's what Robert Spencer says at PJ Media. On Monday morning, the indefatigable investigative journalist, Catherine Herridge, posted a series of newly declassified FBI memos dating from 2022 and 2023 and demonstrating definitively that the left's lawfare campaign against President Donald Trump was carried on with approval from the very top. In the Biden White House, the very top didn't necessarily mean old Joe Biden himself. While all this was going on, the putative President of the United States was busy demonstrating that he did not possess the cognitive faculties necessary to discharge the duties of his office. Instead, the memos show that top FBI and Justice Department officials signed off on this cynical and dishonest operation, which from beginning to end was designed to cobble together something that would appear as if Trump had engaged in wrongdoing serious enough to prevent him from running for president again, or failing that, would so discredit him in the eyes of the American people that he wouldn't be reelected anyway. The operation failed. Trump became president again, and only the bitterest hardliners buy into the nonsense about the so-called 34 felonies in New York State. Nevertheless, the new memo's evidence that the lawfare operations against Trump proceeded with approval of top Biden regime officials points to the power of the deep state, the deeply rooted corruption and politicization of agencies that should be apolitical, and the left's willingness to destroy our free republic in order to gain control of the government. One memo, dated March 24th, 2022, is heavily redacted, but damning enough anyway. FBI Director Christopher Wray wrote to Deputy Attorney General Lisa Monaco, who was basically running the show. Merrick Garland may not have had as serious a problem with dementia as Joe Biden, but he clearly was not 100%. FBI Director Christopher Wray wrote a memo on March 24th, 2022 to Deputy Attorney General Lisa Monaco, who was running the show, quote, to obtain your signature authorizing the Washington field office to open a full sensitive investigative matter, unquote. Chris Wray noted that, quote, this request is based on the recommendation of the Deputy Director, Executive Assistant Director, National Security Branch, and the Assistant Director in charge of the Washington field office. What the sensitive investigative matter exactly was is redacted, but Catherine Herridge states that the memo adds, quote, although members of the 45th Presidential Administration are no longer in office, the DOJ memo states that the scope of this policy should be broadly construed to ensure that department leadership is made aware of the opening of matters that could potentially be disruptive to the democratic process and publicly disclosed prior to an election, unquote. These hard left, anti-Trump officials were almost certainly referring to Trump being disruptive to the democratic process. After all, the Democrats posed as the guardians of, quote, our democracy, unquote, all throughout the 2024 campaign, falsely charged that Trump had engineered an insurrection on January 6, 2021 at the Capitol, and to this day still insists that the president is an incipient fascist dictator who is still bent on destroying our democracy. Lisa Monaco sent Chris Ray's memo on to Merrick Garland with the note, Merrick, I recommend you approve Lisa 325-22. And so the initiative to frame and destroy Trump proceeded with approval at the highest levels. A second memo notes, November 3rd, 2023, the Marxist, Trump-hating, former CIA top dog John Brennan met at CIA headquarters with FBI and special counsel personnel. This memo states that the purpose of the meeting was to discuss expert testimony to national defense information in the forthcoming trial. So Catherine Herridge asks, was Brennan being prepped as a potential expert witness in Trump classified documents case? Maybe. But the FBI record about the meeting is completely blank. Herridge suggests at least three potential scenarios. FBI agents took no notes, violating longstanding bureau procedures, or FBI agents took notes which were intentionally withheld so Brennan's conversation was not discoverable for President Trump's lawyers, or FBI agents' original notes were electronically buried in a restricted file. Robert Spencer continues, any of these possibilities only reinforces the impression that these leftist officials were busy framing Trump and trying to cover their tracks, and not only Trump. According to Catherine Herridge, a third memo, dated March 24, 2023, appears to use FBI investigative tool known as Pen Register to target phone calls of then-campaign manager Susie Wiles, one of Trump's closest aides. The feds also allegedly tracked nearly two dozen defense attorneys, five journalists, the First Lady, political advisors, including FBI Director Cash Patel. Catherine Herridge notes that Special Counsel Jack Smith employed intrusive tactics to prepare his classified documents case against Trump, potentially violating both First Amendment, freedom of speech, and Fourth Amendment's unreasonable search and seizure. Robert Spencer continues, Catherine Herridge adds that a former senior FBI agent says it looks like a classic FBI tickle-the-wire operation. After FBI agents contact Susie Wiles, the Bureau tracks phone calls to identify who she immediately contacts. On April 10, 2023, FBI Washington Field Office reviewed Susie Wiles' telephonic activity to determine contacts of interest on the date of her FBI interview. Hey, you can't catch any fish if you don't put your line in the water, right? The overall impression that these memos give is the Biden regime was more corrupt than any administration in American history, and it was bent on destroying Biden's principal opponent in a manner that previous presidents and their staffs never even would have contemplated. Wouldn't it be wonderful if at least some of the ringleaders of this disgraceful anti-American operation faced justice? And that is the great Robert Spencer over on PJ Media, article entitled Just Declassified FBI Memos Prove Orders for Legal Targeting of Trump Came from the Very Top. And looking forward to Robert Spencer being our guest on the Doc Washington Show at 5:06 tomorrow. More coming up straight ahead. 101.1 The Answer.
26: 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Can we rock? What's up, Doc? Can we rock? What's up, Doc? Can we rock?
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2: Republicans lose the House or the Senate or both, and then not only is President Trump going to have the war in Iran to worry about, he's going to have the war at home to worry about, because they're going to be coming after him daily. And when you said the socialist, it's a Democrat, my mind went all over the country, because there's more than them one. The CBS News poll on socialism in the Democratic Party, 58% were favorable towards socialism, and 50% right, were unfavorable towards capitalism. And when you have a Democrat college graduate, it was 78% were favorable towards socialism. That built a big problem for our country going forward if that trend doesn't change. I mean, they're using their hatred against Trump and the lot of big media sources to promote their agenda right now to implement some of these socialist ideas.
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We talk about something you want to talk about. Number to call is 501-401-1011. So this Krista Pike woman finally woke up. So I need to go ahead and take care of that. She is condemned to death for the torture murder of a high school acquaintance like 30 years ago. And whose fault is it that she got two injections of phenobarbital, whatever it's called, and it didn't kill her? Yo, don't look at me. The head of the prison resigned. Okay, well, he's taking responsibility, regardless whether it's his fault. Who knows? Who knows? Who knows? But, I mean, why are you trying to save the law of somebody, save the life of somebody who you're trying to execute? I don't know, man. So now this is interesting. Courtney Bublé over there on X, Congress reporter for Law 360, says a former FBI agent has come forward with a claim that when Emil Bove was at DOJ, isn't he a judge now? He directed the LA field office to illegally investigate protesters. She also said White House directed Kash Patel to investigate anti-immigration agent protesters in California after Trump watched a TikTok post alerting protesters about the agent's presence and telling them their rights. So, let's see. Here's the joint DOJ-FBI response. When asked for comment on the whistleblower's allegations, a DOJ spokesperson said that under Trump, the department will work to uphold the First Amendment and rule of law. Quote, the DOJ and FBI have responsibility to investigate any potential violations of federal law and conspiracies to impede federal law enforcement and assaults on federal officers are against the law. Violence is not protected by the First Amendment. Politically motivated attacks will not deter us from doing our job. Now, how did I find out about all this? This Courtney Bublé person over at Law 360. Well, good old Mike Davis, Article 3 Project, responds saying, good. Those who organize to physically attack and impede federal immigration enforcement are not protesters. They are felons. So good that DOJ and FBI investigate and arrest. I like it when Brother Mike Davis kind of breaks it down, you know? He has a way of getting to the crux of the matter. If I may use that, term of present company. Oh, so Newsweek. Newsweek saying in August, President Trump amplified an op-ed by conservative legal activist Mike Davis that called the birthright votes of professors Roberts and Barrett especially despicable. And Mike Davis is saying, hey, in case you missed it, here's my op-ed over on Fox. He's right, you know. Dissecting the Supreme Court's birthright betrayal. Roberts and Barrett joined three liberal justices to block President Trump's executive order under the 14th Amendment. Said the Supreme Court just delivered its most disastrous ruling in generations in Trump v. Barbara. Chief Justice John Roberts and Justice Amy Coney Barrett joined the three liberal justices to block President Donald Trump's executive order and hand over birthright citizenship to the children of tens of millions of illegal aliens and birth tourists from China and other enemy nations. The majority ruled the 14th Amendment, which was passed after the Civil War to give former slaves equal rights, mandates citizenship to nearly everyone born on U.S. soil, even if they entered illegally, even if they're a foreigner who hates America, even if they're only here on a temporary visa, and even if they're gaming our system as a Chinese birth tourist. Under this logic, American citizenship means
nothing but birthplace. Forget heritage, patriotism, or common values. All that matters is location. Yeah, that's messed up, man. That's got to be overturned. Now, I'm sure Obama loves it. Speaking of which, did I tell you Obama is out there campaigning with Abdul al-Sayed? Do you have any idea how close Abdul al-Sayed is to the jihadists? Because, I mean, I'm not going to lie, fam. It's real close. Real close. He refuses to criticize the Muslim Brotherhood. That's one thing. But another thing is, I mean, he's close in a familial way with jihadists. I mean, this guy is really tight. I guarantee you he has no problem with the fact that United Airlines has a guy flying as a pilot who believes that October 7th was a righteous thing. No problem with that at all. And guess who? Guess who is not going to criticize Abdul al-Sayed? Halle Schaffner. She wouldn't dare. She wouldn't dare. So, the DSA watch over on X says, Abdul al-Sayed's sister appeared on a terrorist watch list, according to court documents. Oh, but that's not all. His mother casted checks for bin Laden. His father is part of the Muslim Brotherhood. Guess who's not going to criticize him? Halle Schaffner. She's down for the struggle. She's a radical. I don't think she has the IQ to realize that if enough Democrats get elected this year, it's just one step closer to the Islamic takeover of this whole country and the forced subjugation of everybody that's not Muslim. Look, it's only a matter of time before they pass a law in the UK saying that all the women over there have to wear burqas. I don't want that here. Halle Schaffner, who knows what she wants. Anyway, Seneca Publius responding to all this news about Abdul al-Sayed's mother cashing the checks for bin Laden, his father being part of the Muslim Brotherhood, his sister being on a terrorist watch list. Seneca Publius says, so basically imagine it's 1960 and Michigan is about to elect the son of Hitler's personal assistant as senator because after World War II, we relocated hundreds of thousands of practicing Nazis to Dearborn. I exaggerate only slightly. Yeah. I mean, that's what's up. That's what's going on. Yeah, let me know. Let me know when your girl Halle Schaffner repudiates the endorsement of the Central Arkansas chapter of Democrat Socialists of America. Because she's not going to. Big news about her coming up. She's making national news. Tom Cotton's even posting on his social media. Doc Washer Show continues. 101.1 The Answer.

0: With SRN News, I'm Kim Mormont in Washington. Krista Pike is awake and speaking after her botched execution last week in Tennessee left her in the hospital. That's according to her attorneys. Pike had been intubated and on a ventilator as she remains at a Nashville hospital. All remaining executions in the state have been paused as a result. A major investment in a submarine facility in Baltimore has been unveiled by President Trump. Speaking this afternoon, Mr. Trump highlighted the $3.7 billion investment from a defense contractor. He did so in a Baltimore shipyard to manufacture parts for Virginia-class submarines. He says the project is part of his broader effort to rebuild the military and create jobs. Good day on Wall Street. With the markets closing higher, the S&P 500 and NASDAQ both posting new all-time records. SRN News.
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3: There's a saying in Washington, follow the money. And we did. We identified countless instances of waste, fraud, and abuse, including right here at home. From the Little Rock Housing Authority to the VA, we demanded accountability and held bad actors responsible. You didn't send me to Washington to make friends or take orders. You sent me to get answers for Arkansas. And that's exactly what I've done. I'm French Hill, and I approve this message.
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5: Ronald Reagan believed freedom was more than a political system or a set of laws. In 1988, he said, "Freedom describes the God-given condition of the human soul." For Reagan, liberty was not something government created. It was something government was called to respect and to protect. That idea sits at the heart of the American experiment. Our rights do not come from rulers, institutions, or political majorities. They belong to us by nature and by God. And when we understand freedom that way, our responsibility becomes clearer. Government may protect liberty. Laws may preserve it, but neither can give us what was never theirs to grant. Freedom begins with the recognition that human dignity and liberty come before government, not from it.
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7: 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Doc Washman Show continues. We talk about something you want to talk about. Number to call, 501-401-1011. So our own young Val was kind of surprised when Tom Cotton actually reposted something that she put on Facebook. And it's about this article over the Washington Free Beacon. Oh, by the way, don't think that there's some kind of rift between Tom Cotton and President Trump just because President Trump gave out his cell phone number because they disagree on the daylight saving thing. Tom Cotton today said Nidal Hassan is a despicable Islamic terrorist and coward who murdered 13 of our soldiers at Fort Hood. He was treated with kid gloves before his terrorism. Despite signs of being an Islamic terrorist because of political correctness, I strongly commend President Trump for moving forward with his execution. This should have happened many years ago, but better late than never. So don't think there's some kind of rift between Tom Cotton and President Trump. They agree on probably more stuff than I agree with either one of them on. I think they're going to be just fine. Anyway, let's look over at Washington Free Beacon. FreeBeacon.com. Arkansas Democrat Senate candidate employed three illegal immigrants on family farm, former senior employee says. Well, Arkansas Democrat Senate nominee Hallie Schaffner employed three illegal immigrants at the family farming company she led, according to a former senior employee who spoke to Washington Free Beacon, contradicting Schaffner's claims as she campaigns against Republican incumbent Tom Cotton. The former employee, who worked for Schaffner for years at her family research farm, SFR Seed, and spoke on background as his current employer did not authorize him to discuss the matter, said the candidate employed one of the illegal immigrants in a full-time role and the other two in part-time roles. Schaffner used the names and Social Security numbers of the workers' children on their tax forms, according to the former employee. That's interesting. Now, the former employee told the Washington Free Beacon, and I quote, "Me and her talked about the full-time one quite a bit being a risk to us. She referred to him as having a questionable Social Security number. But I realized what was going on when I had to pass out W-2s in the spring, and his W-2, I know, had his son's name on it, so I'm going to say they were using his son's Social Security number. The part-time workers, their W-2s had their daughters." The former employee continued, "Her and her parents always talked about them not being legal, and so I figured out how they were getting W-2s. The arrangement reflects remarks Hallie Schaffner has made about the family farm on the campaign trail. In a January interview with the District 3 podcast, Hallie Schaffner said, and I quote, "I grew up in an immigrant community because the farm workers for all the farms were generally from Mexico and Honduras. Many of them were undocumented, but their children were U.S. citizens or dreamers," unquote. Months later, during another podcast interview, Hallie Schaffner said, "Every farmer will tell you, we did or still do employ illegal aliens, and honestly, we'd trade five Americans for just one of them because of how hard they work." But Schaffner has since walked back those remarks, asked by the Northwest Arkansas Democrat Gazette whether she had employed illegal aliens. Schaffner said she only hired immigrants through the federal H-2A Temporary Agricultural Workers Program, which allows farmers to bring foreign nationals to the United States for seasonal work, and went through the added expense and trouble to make sure her hires were legal. Her former employee said that's a lie. Schaffner's campaign demanded credible evidence that the employee or the employees in question were illegal, including documentation that the individuals were not authorized to work in the United States, and said it would consult with counsel accordingly. You're not going to consult with counsel. They got you dead to rights, and you know it. Hallie Schaffner's ancestors first started a farm in Jackson County, located about 90 miles northeast of Little Rock in the 1860s. Huh. I wonder if that was the early or late 1860s. Because apparently there was a spot of trouble, a spot of unpleasantness from 1861 to 1865. Some sort of minor disagreement between the states in the South and the states in the North. I'm trying to remember what they called it. Oh, yeah, the war between the states, yeah. Interesting. Interesting time to start a farm 90 miles northeast of Little Rock. In the day, yeah, she'd been a Democrat for a long time. Her family goes way back, Democrat Party. Well, daddy voted Democrat and granddaddy and great granddaddy. And I guess we're getting back to the, Civil War at that point. Yeah. Cousin Martha, daggone, she got elected Democrat until her spot of unpleasantness. We don't want to get into that though. In addition to farming crops like soybean and corn, Schaffner's parents started SFR Seed, a research farm that produced bespoke soybean and rice seeds for agricultural companies in 1988. And that's interesting because it sounds like Hallie's parents were capitalists, but Hallie's a hardcore socialist trying to bring communism to America. That's my opinion. You're entitled to it. Hallie Schaffner has placed that farming background at the center of her campaign, saying she's been a rice and soybean farmer for her whole life. Schaffner, however, left the family farm to spend years working as a left-wing activist for groups like Seis Puentes, an Arkansas nonprofit that helps illegal immigrants navigate U.S. government systems and engage them in the process. She returned to the farm in 2016 and began publishing blogs on the website farmherhallie.com, advocating for big climate action. Oh, I see. Got to get rid of the cows because they pass gas too much? Big climate action is what it sounds like to me. She served as SFR Seed's CEO, meanwhile, from 2019 to 2024. Schaffner shut down both the broader family farm and SFR Seed last year, saying that rising costs, bad markets, and new tariffs made it too expensive to operate. Schaffner's most recent personal financial disclosure, however, shows that she holds up to $3.1 million in assets, including up to $1.5 million in individual stocks and up to $1.1 million in business entities, and holds a position in a family trust. Who knew?
8: And she still has a farm, Doc.
7: Oh, so she didn't really shut it down.
8: Delta Harvest is her farm that she started a year before she liquidated her parents.
7: Oh, I see. Okay. Young Val giving us a little bit of context there. And while Schaffner's family still owns the land that hosts its farm, Schaffner doesn't live there, instead residing in a nationally recognized historic home in Little Rock, a roughly 90-minute drive from the farm. Well, Schaffner's former employee said that, contrary to Schaffner's claims, SFR Seed was making around a 12% profit when he left the company, a margin that it owed to its specialty seeds, which yielded a premium per bushel that was almost double the amount of what a regular farmer was getting paid per bushel. He took issue with Schaffner characterizing her operation in a way that it's like everybody else's farming operation. The former employee also told the Washington Free Beacon she was only there 2 days on the farm out of the 7 days of the week. She lived in Little Rock, and Monday and Tuesday she'd drive up. Sometimes during the harvest she'd stay longer, but most of the time she was just there 2 days a week. Okay, now wait a minute. Are they suggesting that a Democrat nominee for federal office might be shading the truth a little bit? Surely that's not what they want us to infer, is it? Oh, speaking of which, also watch the Free Beacon new video out showing Abdul El-Sayed stating he has dual citizenship in Egypt and the U.S. Yeah, I think it's against the law to run for federal office if you have dual citizenship. I think that's... Democrat made the remarks revealed here for the first time on stage at a 2016 medical conference. Yeah, that's going to be... somebody needs to take that to court, like, quickly. Anyway, well, it's pretty good that Senator Tom Cotton, running for re-election, saw Val Emmons post and reposted over there on Facebook about the Washington Free Beacon article about the hapless Hallie Schaffner. Again, in case you haven't heard my theory, here's the deal. Democrat Party of Arkansas cannot get any elected Democrat to run for higher office unless the person's term limited. So you got State Senator Fred Love willing to be sacrificial lamb against Sarah Huckabee Sanders' juggernaut because, well, I'm term limited anyway. I can't run for another seat in the legislature. Okay, I'll be the guy. But hardcore left-winger, Little Rock Mayor Frank Scott Jr., you think he'd love to be governor? Sure. You think he'd love to be in the U.S. Senate? Oh, absolutely. Is he going to run for either one and take the chance of losing what he's got now? Not a chance. So that's how you wind up with these amateurs like Hallie Schaffner, who've never even run for an election, much less run for one. And they make stupid mistakes because they don't have the money to hire a consultant to babysit them and say, don't say that, don't say that. You're going to regret it. Don't say that. Oh, you already said stuff. Well, okay. You're cooked. Anyway, more coming up straight ahead as the Doc Washington Show continues on Little Rock's premier talk station, 101.1 The Answer.

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0: 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Start your morning with the voice you know and trust, Dave Elswick. Bringing you the issues that matter to Arkansas, the news behind the headlines, and conversations you won't hear anywhere else. Then, in the afternoon, stay informed and fired up with Doc Washburn, breaking down the biggest stories of the day and what they mean for you. And all day long, hear from some of the biggest voices in talk radio. CNN's Scott Jennings, Mike Gallagher, and Larry Elder, bringing you sharp insight, lively debate, and the perspective you've been looking for. 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The news never stops, and neither does your schedule. That's why we're here, keeping you up to date with all the biggest stories of the day. 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

With SRN News, I'm Ken Lorman in Washington. President Trump is back at the White House after announcing a big investment in a submarine facility in Baltimore this afternoon. House Speaker Mike Johnson, who is stumping in Pennsylvania for GOP candidates, had this to say.

0: With your news flash, I'm Trey Westerberg, 101.1 The Answer. Gatorade is recalling thousands of cases of several sports drinks over undeclared food dyes. The recall covers 28-ounce lemon-lime and orange varieties, including zero versions, with expiration dates through June 2027. The products were distributed in more than 30 states, including Arkansas. An Arkansas man has been charged in connection with a homicide after a dismembered body was found in the woods near a Lono County home. Arkansas State Police believe the victim was killed in another state and transported to Arkansas. 32-year-old Claude Smith Jr. was already in custody when he was charged, and the investigation continues. Benton County Judge candidate Austin McCollum appeared in court Monday in his domestic abuse case. The former Arkansas State Representative pleaded not guilty last month to three felony charges. Four witnesses have been summoned to testify for the prosecution. 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I'm Trey Westerberg with your news flash on 101.1 The Answer.
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2: The NASCAR Cup Series will continue its playoff, running at the Charlotte Motor Speedway Sunday for the Bank of America 400. 267 laps around the mile-and-a-half oval. Charlotte has produced seven different winners in their last 10 races. Kyle Larson leads Denny Hamlin by 40 points in the championship race. College football, Arkansas will face Tennessee Saturday. The Razorbacks are 2-3 after losing to Texas A&M, while the Volunteers are ranked 15th in the AP poll at 4-1. NFL, the Dallas Cowboys play on Thursday night, hosting the Tampa Bay Buccaneers at AT&T Stadium. The Cowboys are 2-2 after beating Houston at Energy Stadium. Their offense is putting up over 30 points per game, but they're allowing 28 a contest. Buccaneers are winless at 0-4. They'll start rookie Jalen Daniels at quarterback for the injured Baker Mayfield.
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4: On the next Dave Ellswick show, it's a Wednesday edition. That means that we'll have Congressman Hill on at 7:05, Congressman Westerman on at 7:35, and we've got a lot of questions for him. We'll be coming up on the anniversary of the terrible tragedy in Israel that occurred, and you know, where does that put us at in the Middle East? We'll talk about all of it on a Wednesday edition of the Dave Ellswick Show.
5: Judaism. And I asked him whether Islam was compatible with a constitutional republic like the United States. And he didn't say anything for 15 seconds. And he'd been studying and teaching this subject for about 20, 30 years. And he said, and I quote, "I'm not sure." End of quote. Later on next hour, we're going to talk about the affordability crisis that President Donald Trump calls a hoax. And I'll tell you why he calls it a hoax. He believes that the media are ginning up pessimism, and that the facts do not support the case for economic pessimism. All of this and more. 888-971-SAGE, 888-971-7243. I am Larry Elder. Do not leave.

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With your Sports Flash, I'm Tony Desiri, 101.1 The Answer. The NASCAR Cup Series will continue its playoff, running at the Charlotte Motor Speedway Sunday for the Bank of America 400. 267 laps around the mile-and-a-half oval, Charlotte has produced 7 different winners in their last 10 races. Kyle Larson leads Denny Hamlin by 40 points in the championship race. College football, Arkansas will face Tennessee Saturday. The Razorbacks are 2-3 after losing to Texas A&M, while the Volunteers are ranked 15th in the AP poll at 4-1. NFL, the Dallas Cowboys play on Thursday night, hosting the Tampa Bay Buccaneers at AT&T Stadium. The Cowboys are 2-2 after beating Houston at Energy Stadium. Their offense is putting up over 30 points per game, but they're allowing 28 a contest. Buccaneers are winless at 0-4. They'll start rookie Jalen Daniels at quarterback for the injured Baker Mayfield. 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

0: With SRN News, I'm Ken Lorman in Washington. President Trump says he'll be speaking soon with Vladimir Putin over reports about a potential outbreak of plague in Russia. He told reporters outside the White House he hopes to provide a new update about the situation in Russia by Wednesday. Russian officials said at first a woman at an anti-plague research institute died from an unspecified form of the disease, then later said she died from pneumonia. France is being rocked by student protests. They began as a demonstration in support of striking teachers at a suburban high school near Paris, and now it's become a national crisis with hundreds of schools forced to close and more than 5,000 taken into police custody. On Wall Street, it was a good day across the board, all the indices gaining. This is SRN News.
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7: This is Hugh Hewitt for TownHall.com. Social media influencer Hassan Piker is now the face of the Democratic Party. Piker wears his Mao jacket, hoses his Twitch audience down with absurd political takes. Piker uses social media to monetize the worst impulses of the extremes in American politics. In the course of doing so, he personally carried the most radical major party candidate in memory, Michigan Democrat Abdul El-Sayed, to that party's nomination for the United States Senate. Piker has now gone so supernova radical that some Democratic leaders have tried to rebuke him without even naming him, including House Minority Leader Hakeem Jeffries. It's not going to work. Piker and the socialist fever he represents is repelling the moderate Americans who love the country, especially in the Democratic Party. It should not be difficult to say. Voters ought to reject Hassan Piker, Abdul El-Sayed, Alexandria Ocasio-Cortez, Rashida Tlaib, and I could go on by name. They also ought to be rejected at the ballot box.
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